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11: Hey, welcome back to the Lars Larson Show. I got to tell you something. One of the most divisive issues in America right now today. I mean, once you get past people like having a communist in charge of the city of New York City and Zohran Mamdani, or a socialist in charge of the city of Seattle like Katie Wilson, you've got an awful lot of people who are in political office who never, it seems, have done much of anything on their own. In the case of Katie Wilson, she never even really had a job. And Zohran Mamdani, another rich kid who comes from parents and then decides to become an American, never having much accomplished anything at all, and now he's running the biggest single city in the United States of America. But beyond that issue, do you know what I think one of the biggest and most divisive issues in America is right now? It's transgender. It really is. And I know that for many years, we got all kinds of grief because we would talk about this issue. And we were told, oh, you're lying about it, that they're not doing these evil things to children that are mutilating them. Well, then in the last couple of years, the medical establishment finally saw fit to admit, yes, we are mutilating the kids. And now, finally, I'm glad to tell you, and I'll give you the details in a moment, they're finally getting some justice for kids, and they're finally deciding to stop doing the awful stuff. I mean, chemical mutilation, surgical mutilation of children. Now, if adults want to go in and do some of this crazy stuff, I guess they can do it. I would prefer that they do it on their own dime. Oftentimes, it's paid for by the taxpayers. But if somebody wants to go to a doctor, and a doctor, I don't think it's ethical to do what these doctors are doing, to go in and, you know, the rule was supposed to be with doctors, first, do no harm. So when you take a perfectly healthy boy or girl in their middle teenage years, 13, 14, 15, 16 years of age, and you begin to cut body parts off and give them chemicals that will make them sterile for the rest of their lives and cause changes in their bodies that are not part of the natural process of maturing as a boy or a girl, you know, you find that there aren't a whole lot of doctors who want to defend that. And I'm not surprised. These medical Mengeles, well, finally, as I said, we are getting some justice. But let me get to that in a moment. First, I want to welcome you to the show. It is First Amendment Friday, which means every subject is fair game. If you want to jump in, it's 866-HEY-LARS. That's 866-439-5277. Send your emails to talk@LarsLarson.com. I want to tell you about challenge coins. I've been collecting challenge coins for about 20 years, and we finally decided we need one that reflects what I do on this radio show. No,
12: I'm not a first responder, and I'm not military. 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So we found a veterans group, and the sale of those challenge coins at LarsLarson.com, every single dime of it goes to benefit the veterans who make our challenge coins for us. You can find them at LarsLarson.com. Where do I see a ray of light, a ray of sunshine? A Connecticut Children's Hospital has now agreed to stop doing what is, I guess, diplomatically called gender-affirming care. You know what gender-affirming care is? It's the medical establishment talking to a child who's a boy who says he's a girl, or a girl who says she now identifies as a boy. And gender-affirming means you agree with that crazy notion, and you say, because we're going to give you gender affirmation, we are willing to have surgeons cut parts off your body. We are willing to give you drugs and chemicals that will cause permanent changes to your body. Well, thank God we've got the Donald Trump Department of Justice, because one Connecticut Children's Hospital has now made a settlement with the Department of Justice, the DOJ. Under the settlement, this is being reported by the Center Square, announced on Wednesday, day before yesterday, Connecticut Children's Medical Center has agreed not to perform, quote, sex-rejecting procedures, end quote, on minors. So they've agreed to stop the mutilation, including doing it by puberty blockers, cross-sex hormones, and performing surgeries on children and adolescents. That was announced by the DOJ this week. Now, let me tell you how significant that is. For the last 10 years, for the majority of the last 10 years, every time anybody like me has gone on the radio and said they're doing these things to children, you routinely got people within the medical establishment who would just flatly deny that it was happening at all. They would say, we're not doing this with children. It's only being done with adults, and adults are giving consent, and you really don't have any business telling them otherwise. The hospital has agreed to pay a fine and divert $500,000 to medical care for individuals who are, quote, living with the harmful consequences of gender-affirming care. Boy, is that an understatement. Think about this. You're a 12 or 13 or 14-year-old boy or girl. You go to a doctor, you're confused about your gender and everything else. You say, I might be a girl, I might be a boy. And the doctor, who's an adult, and doctors usually care a lot about making sure that their clients, their patients, give informed consent. If you go to your doctor and the doctor says, you've got cancer, and I suggest that you take this treatment, that doctor will tell you all the possible side effects. That doctor is going to want full consent from you before he does the treatment, because many treatments for things like cancer are damaging. Some of them can damage you permanently. Some of them can actually kill you. But when it comes to these gender-affirming care procedures, they're doing this to kids. They're really, to make it, cutting the breasts off teenage girls, emasculating teenage boys, and doing the same with chemicals and puberty blockers and that sort of thing. Yes, it's permanently damaging. So this hospital, Connecticut Children's Hospital, has made an agreement to settle what the DOJ brought as a legal case against this hospital, said you're going to put up money and you're going to care for people who are still suffering from the effects of this so-called gender-affirming care. And what do they agree to? At all times during the investigation, Connecticut Children's remained cooperative, proactive, and solution-driven. As with Children, Texas Children's, and Cleveland Clinic before it, I'm encouraged when leading institutions agree to be part of the solution and no longer part of the problem. The sad thing, though, that I have to tell you, there are many places around America right now where the medical establishment is still doing the medical Mengele. They are still out mutilating children. They are doing it with chemicals. They're doing it with knives. They're doing permanent damage to children, and it needs to stop. And it can stop in your community. What you've got to do is tell your elected officials, you have to tell these hospitals they can no longer mutilate children. We're not going to do it, not because it's not politically correct. 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Hey, by the way, everybody talks about those weight loss injections. 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
7: Taxpayer-funded gravy train. I thought we'd talk about that with Liam Sego, who is an adjunct scholar at the Paragon Health Institute. Welcome to the program.
8: It's great to be with you, Lars.
7: So tell me this. I have my own thoughts about Medicaid because I think it's an awful lot of it has turned into a scam. We're hearing in the last year or so about all the fraud that has been run against Medicaid in various places like Minnesota, but I'm sure it's happening in virtually every single state. What kind of conclusion should we draw about what Medicaid has become in America?
8: Yeah, so we at the Paragon Health Institute are out with a brand new analysis this week, and we take a look at this Medicaid expansion that kind of flowed from Obamacare.
7: Yep.
8: And what we find is that about half the people on Medicaid expansion, that's about 9 million people, don't even qualify for the program, according to our estimates.
7: Wow.
8: And that's imposing a cost on the federal taxpayer of about $33 billion a year. That's billion with a B. And that works out to about $220 for every tax filing household in the U.S. So this is not, you know, these are not small sums of money.
7: So if they're not qualified for the program, is it too dumb to ask why are they on it?
8: Yeah, so we sort of trace the origins of this problem to the terrible incentives that Obamacare set up for states, where states get paid by the federal government much more for enrolling these expansion enrollees than for enrolling traditional enrollees like children and people with disabilities that Medicaid was originally designed for. And that has led states to be much more willing to tolerate ineligible enrollees in the expansion group for the simple reason that they bear almost none of the cost.
7: Okay, so in this case, the folks that if you ask people generically, what is Medicaid designed to cover first? Well, it's poor people, it's children, it's people like that. That the federal government under Obamacare set up a series of incentives that said, no, sign up people, whether they're qualified to be on the program or not. And if you do that, we will give you the states extra federal cash. That's how it's working?
8: That's right. The Obamacare set up a new category for Medicaid, composed overwhelmingly of able-bodied working-age adults. In a lot of states, this group now accounts for about 30% or more of Medicaid, the total Medicaid population.
7: Yep.
8: So this is a huge expansion of the program that has come at the cost to the taxpayer, but also at the cost of people already on the program who are the most vulnerable people who need care. Because when you add millions of people competing for the same doctor's appointments, the same emergency rooms, you make it harder for those who were already on the program to get the care they need.
7: Well, and not only that, but can you share with my audience, I usually say it's 65 or 70 cents. When doctors and healthcare institutions are compensated by Medicaid, what is the usual compensation, cents on the dollar? Do you know?
8: Yeah, it varies quite a bit, and there's been some development over the last few years, but generally the incentives for doctors to participate in the program have been pretty poor. And so in a lot of states, there are shortages of providers. And again, this is another reason to prioritize the people that originally were intended to get care through this program.
7: Well, Professor Sego, the reason I ask about that is I ask anybody to imagine if somebody could come to you at whatever it is you do for a living and say, I want to buy your services and I'm going to pay you 70 cents on the dollar for your services and you could legally get away with it. And if they took Medicaid, the doctor has to agree to that. The doctor would have a tremendous incentive to say, I don't want any more Medicaid patients. And so then the people seeking coverage, seeking health care under Medicaid, find it harder and harder to find a doctor or a health care institution that's willing to give it to them because they're getting such low compensation while they're giving away a lot of the money to people aren't even qualified to be on the program.
8: That's exactly right.
7: Wow. Okay, so what about Trump's reforms where we've seen them say we're going to insist that able-bodied adults who are of working age and do not have a physical or mental disability and do not have small children at home have to go to work at least half time. Is that making a change?
8: Yes, yeah, so that is one positive development. There's other good news as well. So the big federal law that was passed last summer instituted a number of changes that are going to help with this. One is that these expansion enrollees, they're going to have to verify their eligibility twice a year instead of just once a year. So it'll be easier to catch people whose income went up or who, for whatever reason, should be cycled off the program and end taxpayer subsidies at the appropriate time for them. There's also reforms related to state financing gimmicks that allow states to shift more and more of the cost of Medicaid to the federal taxpayer and weaken states' incentives to do anything about this ineligible enrollment.
7: Is part of that the idea that states like California have said, we're going to put a tax on the hospitals, then the hospitals put that tax in as an additional cost and then claim additional compensation that they have to get from the feds? I realize that sounds very convoluted, but that's my understanding of what they've been doing.
8: That's right. Yes, California has been very active in the space, setting up these taxes. As you say, it's sort of a merry-go-round between the state and the large hospital lobby. And calling it a gravy train is really no exaggeration. There are billions of dollars flowing.
7: I'm sorry. Liam, it sounds like fraud to me. I mean, if I say I had a legitimate insurance claim, because this is what we're talking about is insurance, and I went to the people who are fixing my car on an insurance claim and say, hey, tell you what, inflate the cost of all the parts, then bill the insurance company for more money, and then when you get that back, you can give me a share of the expanded or exploded costs. That's what they're doing. For any individual to do this would be insurance fraud, wouldn't it?
8: Right, and it's great news that the federal government and Congress are finally cracking down on these practices and putting much stricter limits on what states are allowed to get away with.
7: I guess what I find is you're right. It's nice that they're finally getting to that. I was kind of hoping that the people who are actually involved in it, who are doing these kind of schemes, would say to themselves, this isn't honest. That doesn't sound legitimate at all. Liam, thank you very much. 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

0: Happy birthday to you. 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
6: Good evening. I'm Chris Gilbert with the KNCO Local News Update. At a special meeting yesterday, the NID Board of Directors did approve a 9% rate increase for treated and irrigation water customers for 2027 as expected. The adopted rates are lower than the maximum rates of 12.5% authorized through the district's Proposition 218 process. The board also agreed to hold public workshops before considering rate adjustments over the following 4 years, which might result in the maximum increase not being imposed. The district says the smaller first-year rate is made possible in part because of stronger-than-anticipated hydropower revenues and lower-than-expected hydropower expenditures. And the board will also consider grants, external revenue sources, reserve balances, as well as operational deficiencies or efficiencies to reduce customer costs whenever possible. They also agreed to evaluate treated and irrigation water rates independently. Now Rick Fisher with Ostro Financial Consultants has the closing stock market report.
7: Equity markets ended the day and the week with solid gains across the board as earnings continued to come in mixed. The Dow Jones Industrial Average gained 152 points for the day and 1,552 points for the week, closing today at 54,037. Meanwhile, the S&P 500 gained 48 points for the day and 268 points for the week, closing today at 7,758. And the NASDAQ gained 352 points for the day and 1,317 points for the week to close today at 26,691. In commodities, crude oil dipped 23 cents for the day and fell $8 for the week, closing today at $77 a barrel, while gold rose $104 for the day and $296 for the week, closing at $4,404 an ounce, with silver gaining $2 for the day and $5 for the week, to close the day at $64 an ounce. Lastly, in fixed income, the 10-year Treasury rose slightly for the day and the week, with the yield closing at 4.66%. This has been Rick Fisher of Ostro Financial Consultants Incorporated, LPL,

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1: Hey, welcome back to the program. Medicaid has spent more than $5 billion on autism therapy in just the last 6 years. It's a stunning number. Are more kids actually being diagnosed, or is fraud driving up the cost of some of that aid? I thought we'd check in with Taylor Sanders, who's with the Autism Family Alliance. Taylor, welcome to the program.
2: Hi, thank you so much for having me.
1: So I know I've introduced that in a way that some people might find pejorative, but the idea is this autism therapy actually doing folks with autism any good, or are we seeing an opportunity for Medicaid to be billed and defrauded of money, because that's a big problem in the United States as well, and ultimately every dollar that goes to fraud is a dollar that can't go to help somebody who has legitimate problems like autism.
2: Right. Yeah, I think the first place to start is to understand ABA is such an amazing science. It is here to be able to support families, especially those on the autism spectrum disorder, with helping increase, communication, helping increase some of those safety skills and reduce some of those challenging behaviors. Taxpayers absolutely deserve to know where their money is being used and if it's being used responsibly. Anybody that is engaging in fraudulent behaviors should be prosecuted.
1: So how do you know if they're doing it? When you mentioned ABA, that's Applied Behavioral Analysis. Is that right? Would you mind telling my audience what that is?
2: Yeah, of course. Applied Behavior Analysis. So it is a scientific therapy that applies learning and behavior principles to help improve socially significant everyday actions.
1: What does that mean? How does that translate? Because most of us are not psychologists or psychiatrists or experts in treatment of things like autism. How does that actually work?
2: Yeah, great question. I think the best way to go into this is by an example. A lot of people that come to ABA or seeking ABA services have a child that's on the spectrum. So it can range from helping them increase their communication skills. So having a two-year-old who is not said any of their first words, collaborating with a speech pathologist, OT, and a BCBA, which is a board-certified behavior analyst, to help get that child to speak and communicate, to decrease challenging behaviors. We've seen some kiddos who come into ABA and they start with severe wrist biting to the point of, severe damage that's happening. And then through ABA, teaching them how to better communicate their wants and needs, we've seen a significant decrease in some of those challenging behaviors.
1: Okay, so where does the fraud come into this? Is some of this being done legitimately, but other folks have figured out how to gimmick the system and get money when they're really not doing legitimate ABA that helps people?
2: Yeah, and it's unfortunate because, this service is here to serve others. Most of the clinicians that are in this field want to be able to protect these kiddos on the spectrum, to help increase independence, those safety skills, reduce the challenging behaviors, be a support system for the parents. And so when we're getting into conversations of, is this, just a money field, it shouldn't be. And those people that are treating it like that should absolutely be prosecuted.
1: Okay, but when you say it shouldn't be just a money field, when they say between 2018 and 2024, so a six-year period, Medicaid providers paid up $5.15 billion under one of the primary billing codes for ABA therapy. So that one therapy in a six-year period was worth $5 billion. That's a lot of money. And is it justified by what patients were actually getting in the way of therapy from treatment people? How do we know what part of that was legit and what part of it was phony and fraudulent?
2: Right. I think, financial incentives can always create those risks, which is why independent oversight is so important, but unethical practices do not represent all of ABA. So ethical treatment should be based on the child's needs. So bringing it back to individualizing treatment and making sure that we're ruling out those that are engaging in those fraudulent activities versus the companies that are truly here to support these children trying to access services.
1: Okay, but is there any simple way of saying, how do you tell the difference? Because one of the things I noticed in some of the coverage of this is they say when they look at that one billing code for ABA therapy, they said some of the claims equated to hundreds of dollars per minute of therapy based on a standard 15-minute billing unit, which sounds, hundreds of dollars per minute? What is there about this therapy?

0: therapy that makes it worth that much money? And can you tell whether or not that's a fraudulent claim for ABA, or is there other claims that maybe that are legitimate? How do you tell the difference?
1: It can be tricky. It's important to recognize and understand what an ethical practice looks like. So in terms of ABA, and if any parents are out there listening, it's important to look for if that company is individualizing care to the child, and understanding that an ethical provider will never put a certain number on a kiddo every single time. So there is a lot of argument between, well, I'm getting diagnosed 30 hours and 40 hours, and the company is telling me that I need to have 40 hours of ABA. That shouldn't be the case. We need to be focused on meaningful quality of life outcomes that is supported by the objective data, starting to bring in clinicians and stakeholders into these conversations of fraud so we can better tackle this issue while still protecting, you know, the taxpayers' money and the children that are receiving these services.
0: Well, I'm talking to Taylor Sanders from the Autism Family Alliance. So is there a role to play for the families of people with autism? Because if they see a provider that says, hey, we're going to do a lot for your family member, but we're going to have to sign up for this many hours of things, should some of those families be raising the alarm and say, now, this doesn't sound legitimate, and then turning it in so that Medicaid can find that fraud?
1: Right, exactly. I think that's one point to be said. When something feels off, when there's not any information or reasoning as to why a number is so high, we can go in by asking for questions. What exactly are you going to be doing with this time? What are you focusing on? What should I be seeing within this next 6 months? How are you going to show me this progress? What will it look like? And how am I involved with this process? And how is what's happening in my life being reviewed when we are going through designing a treatment plan for ABA?
0: And Taylor, are they seeing enough positive results from ABA, this applied behavior analysis, that is worth that kind of money?
1: Oh, yeah. I think that's one of the main reasons why we've seen some of these numbers increase. Of course, there might be other things happening outside of our control, but I also strongly believe that a big number as to why we've seen such a boost is because families are seeing how much ABA has made an impactful difference in their life.
0: Hey, Taylor, thank you very much. I appreciate the work you do for families with autism.
1: Awesome. Well, thank you so much for having me, Lars.
0: You bet. That's Taylor Sanders. She's with the Autism Family Alliance. We'll be back in just a moment. I'll get to your phone calls and emails. Hey, do you want another summer like last summer where you barely slept at all because you are too hot all night long? People blame the summertime heat for their bad sleep, but really it may be their mattress that traps heat next to their body. 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
6: Welcome back to the Lars Larson Show. It's a pleasure to be with you on a First Amendment Friday. Welcome to the program. It is my favorite day of the week because it affords you the opportunity to exercise your First Amendment freedoms in America. You can call in and every subject is fair game on First Amendment Friday. But let me tell you what broke, and this could be a major game changer. And it causes me to end up talking about something I don't talk about a lot on this show. And that is professional sports. Although lately, we've been talking about professional sports a lot more than we ever did before. But let me tell you about this. This is going to be a big question for the WNBA. A player by the name of Enes Kanter Freedom. He's a Turkish player. Now, he last played in the NBA in 2022, about 4 years ago. But he was in the NBA for about 11 years. He's a big guy, 6'10", weighs about 250 pounds, and by all accounts is a very, very good basketball player. Do you know what he's done? He has declared that he is eligible for the 2027 WNBA draft. You heard me right. He's 11 years in the NBA, last in the NBA or last played in the NBA about 4 years ago, and he says that come May of next year, he is going to declare that he is eligible to be drafted as a WNBA player. Now, how does a guy get drafted into the women's NBA? And the short answer is transgender. Now, do I think that Enes Freedom, Enes Kanter Freedom, is actually a transgender individual? I don't. I think he's actually a conservative. If you followed his career at all, he's taken a number of conservative positions, including adding the word freedom to his name. He was actually born in Switzerland. He's got Kurdish-Turkish parents, but he's been playing in the NBA from about 2011, 2010, I think, is when he was first drafted. Like I said, I don't follow professional sports that closely, but this is going to be a great test of what the WNBA actually stands for and what it does not stand for. The WNBA has been a terrible example of how to run professional sports. You've got Caitlin Clark, who by all accounts is a very, very good player, but she is hated because she's straight and conservative and white. And other players within the WNBA don't like her, and that's sad. That they won't stand up, her own league will not stand up and defend her, and I think she is frequently both physically attacked and attacked within the rules. So, does the WNBA deserve to be tested in this way? I think they do. I think if coaches and players are going to say, well, the WNBA has to be inclusive, that it has to include transgender players, well, if that's what you're going to suggest that they have to do, then let's test it and see how serious they are. Have a real basketball player like Enes Kanter Freedom. Enes Kanter Freedom, the news broke that he is going to declare that he will be eligible for the 2027 WNBA draft. And if it comes down to playing ability, I don't think he's going to have any problem demonstrating his playing ability. Plus, he's 6'10". How often do you find somebody who's that tall and that capable and able to do what he's able to do? You're not going to find that among too many female players. So that is one of the concerns today. Will the WNBA live up to that test? Will they actually abide by the rules that they say they believe in? Or are they going to show that, like most other liberal nonsense, like transgenderism, that they're going to go back to hypocrisy? That they're not going to do what they actually say they believe in doing. And one of them is the coach of a team called the Valkyries, and that's Natalie Nicasi. Take a listen to her defense of this ridiculous position.
9: I think, thank you for that question. I think just in terms of how I'm seeing it is, if I could answer with, like, for me, sports is about belonging. It's about inclusivity. It's about allowing everyone to be their authentic self. You know, I'm big on that just because I have been criticized for my height, for my ethnicity. I've been in those "you shouldn't belong here" many times. And for me, I don't want that space, especially Golden State, to ever feel like that. So I'm all about women, little girls deserving to play. And that includes trans women.
6: That includes trans women, meaning this is a biological woman. who says she's been targeted because of her height and because she's Asian. Then she turns around and says, but I want the WNBA to be inclusive of women, but that includes trans women, which is a term that means biological men who identify mentally as women, and she includes them. So she says that men ought to be able to play in the WNBA. Well, how does that make any sense? We've already seen what happens in sports like swimming, track and field, weightlifting, wrestling, boxing, any of those sports where you say, oh, we're going to let biological men pretend to be women and go in, and they absolutely hammer the daylights out of women. They beat them for time. They beat them for capabilities. And it doesn't make any sense. But now you've got the WNBA, which I think already has its share of problems because they have a very popular player by the name of Caitlin Clark that apparently most of the women in the WNBA who happen to be women of color don't like Caitlin Clark. She's got a defender in Sophie Cunningham who's actually defended her and said, look, you can't do these things to people. So you've got a WNBA that doesn't earn its share, number one. Number two is not that popular to begin with. And number three, now you've given every sensible parent who has children who are girls, actual biological girls, another reason to avoid going to the WNBA. Can you imagine telling somebody, why don't you take your daughter down to the WNBA? Maybe she'll be inspired to take part in an athletic contest. And then tell your daughter, oh, by the way, that player out there, it just looks taller and bigger because it's actually a biological male who's pretending to be a female. And if you take part in this kind of athletics, that's who you're going to be playing against. Can you imagine any sensible parent doing that to a child? Because I can't. 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
4: From ABC News, I'm Stephanie Officer. In a 2-1 decision today, the D.C. Circuit Court of Appeals said President Trump exceeded his own authority when he set out to build the ballroom without congressional approval. ABC's Rachel Scott.
5: The president has already demolished the East Wing to make room for the $400 million ballroom. Construction has been underway for 10 months.
6: This ballroom is going to be something that's so beautiful for the city, so desperately needed by presidents.
5: President Trump calling the decision unjust, saying it must be overturned by the Supreme Court in its entirety. It's the second time this week the president's renovations have faced pushback. The National Park Service finding his proposed 250-foot triumphal arch would obstruct the view of dozens of historical sites, including the Lincoln Memorial.
4: The Homeland Security Department setting parameters regarding when the public can view body cam footage from ICE operations.
7: ICE has promised they will equip each enforcement team with an officer wearing a body-worn camera. But seeing that footage will only be when it is in the, quote, best interest of the agency, according to the policy released by ICE. The body-worn camera policy was written in early 2025 and says that after a high-profile shooting or incident, a panel of individuals will review the footage and determine whether it be released. Luke Barr, ABC News, Washington.
4: Now to an extraordinary rescue operation. ABC's Perry Rustum.
8: The U.S. National Science Foundation putting out an urgent request for help last week at the McMurdo Station, an American research facility. Australian officials say a rescue plane flew more than 5 grueling hours to Antarctica, where it's winter, and much of the continent is in total darkness. Flight crews and first responders transferring the patient to the plane, then flying 2,300 miles to New Zealand.
4: Today, the Senate confirmed Mark Cruz of the Klamath Tribes to lead the federal agency providing health care for some 2.8 million Native American and Alaska Native patients. Cruz was confirmed to serve a 4-year term as the director of the Indian Health Service, a position vacant since last year. You're listening to ABC News.
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4: Former Miss North Carolina 2026 Brittany Bolton House has broken her silence after the Miss USA organization revoked her crown this week, saying it does not tolerate racism, homophobia, transphobia, nor language that strips any person of their dignity without pointing to a specific incident. In an exclusive interview with the Carolina Journal, Bolton House said she believes the move came in response to her conservative beliefs. Bolton House signed an NDA, so what she can say is limited. Fresh evidence suggests lifestyle changes can help prevent dementia. In a study published in Neurology, researchers found those who entered old age with normal blood pressure, no diabetes, and no history of smoking lived 13 years longer without dementia than those who had all of those risk factors. ABC's Yuri Benajad.
10: Previous studies have found that eating a balanced diet, staying physically active, and challenging your brain with new skills can also help reduce your risk. But genetics can also play a role here. That's something that is out of our control. Doctors say it's normal to have memory changes as we age, but with dementia, those forgetful moments can really disrupt daily life. And while there is no cure, there are treatments that can slow the progression of the disease.
4: Dangerous heat conditions on both coasts. ABC News meteorologist Lee Goldberg on concerns out west.
11: It's about the air quality and fire alerts. With gusty winds and dry conditions, that'll continue, and the unrelenting heat is not helping. Looking at triple-digit temperatures from Palm Springs all the way to Billings, Montana, there will be some heat relief in the Pacific Northwest as the weekend goes on.
4: I'm Stephanie Officer, ABC News.
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0: Good evening. This is Dennis Pierce. We're live here on Fridays with the KNCO Fishing and Outdoor Report, and this is the show before the opening of the Nevada County Fair next week. And I like to think of it as the block party for Western Nevada County. When I was a kid, we spent some years in the East Coast, and block parties are our thing. You know, block off the street, everybody comes out, has a good time, has barbecues and that kind of stuff. And it's sort of like reminiscent of that, but on a much, much bigger scale. But typically we run a booth there for KNCO at the fair, and typically we have our surveys. And what I'd like you to do, if you show up and fill out the survey, vote for the fishing show, vote early, vote often, no ID required because this is California. But anyways, drop by our booth at the fair. I'm sure just about everybody in listening range will be there on one day or another. On this evening's show, our guest is going to be Justin Leonard, and it's going to be primarily about salmon fishing down in the valley is where the conversation's going to be centered on. But that'll be coming up a quarter after the hour after our first commercial break. But before we get too far into the show, I'd like to thank our sponsors, Drs. Jerry Chan and his daughter, Dr. Tiffany Chan. 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They are supporters of the community. They are a multi-generational family here. I know that Jerry was born and raised here. He went to Nevada Union and played football for Nevada Union, but I think that was back in the 1960s sometime. He's not suiting up anymore for football here, but longtime members of the community and great supporters of a lot of different events here, and excellent eye doctors. They've been taking care of my family's vision needs for closer to 40 years than 35 these days, but great people. Our second sponsor is trollingflies.com, the home of Arctic Fox trolling flies, Jayfair trolling flies, and that sort of thing. But next week is going to be the Ag Mechanic Auction. It takes place on Friday evenings of the count of the Nevada County Fair. And next week, I'm going up to Ketchikan, Alaska to troll flies for salmon. And the following week, I think I will have, hopefully, great news on how many fish I caught up there. But it's going to be a great trip going up with my brother-in-law, and going to go up and have a lot of fun. Anyways, on tonight's program, we're going to have Justin Leonard. We're going to be talking about salmon fishing in another 5 minutes or so. But I made a number of phone calls around today, and this is the dog days of summer. I mean, when you get triple-digit temperatures in the Sacramento-San Joaquin Valley, if you look to the east like you can right now, there are big, big monsoonal thunderclouds. And one thing I've come to notice is you drive up the hill from Penn Valley and you look over there, it seems like those clouds are over the Sierra, but oftentimes they're out over the desert, you know, over Reno or further to the east than that. But I made a phone call this afternoon, talked to my friend Dan McDonald. Dan lives down in Jude Lake Loop area, which is half an hour north of Mammoth Lakes on Highway 395, like 7,500 foot elevation. And they're getting that monsoonal flow come through there. There's thunder and lightning this afternoon there, and they got a little sprinkling of rain. But what I found interesting was water temp at 7,500 foot at June Lake is 71 degrees on the surface, but he has to go down to 40 feet to get at the fish, but they're there and they're biting. He's on the lake right now. I called him an hour ago and he was out and he was going to stay out all evening, but there is still good fishing around, and I've got some reports from the lower Yuba River, Lake Almanor, Eagle Lake, and a number of other places around that are encouraging about places to go fish. It's all about getting down to the colder water or finding places with colder water. The fish the more consistent water temp I'm finding out there for lakes. It was 71 at Almanor, but it's like 74 at Eagle, I believe it was. And then at Almanor, it was... anyways, it was up into the 74 at Almanor as well. So mid-70s is going to be a normal temperature you're going to find on a lot of different lakes. In fact, I was at Englebright this week, down by the houseboats there by the dam. It was 76. You get to the top of the lake, it was 52 degrees with the water coming in at the top. And if we get some time, and later on in the show, we'll get into some of the ins and outs of finding cold water, because that's really what it's all about this time of the year. Why don't we take our first commercial break of the evening, and when we come back, we hope to help have with us Justin Leonard from Outcast Guide Service, and the topic is going to be salmon fishing in the Sacramento Valley. We'll be back after a word from our sponsors.
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0: This is Dennis Pierce. We're back with the KNCO Fishing and Outdoor Report. 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
3: Thank you for having me.
0: About a week ago, I think it was July 29, was the full moon at the end of July, and
3: yep.
0: Theoretically, we should have salmon arriving up here now. What are we seeing in our local rivers?
3: Exactly what you just said. Post-full moon, we got salmon coming up a lot more than what we've had, and I'm still not, like, super happy with kind of how the season is right now. But we have a lot more fish in the system than we did a couple of weeks ago, for sure.
0: Okay. I'm assuming then with all of these are, for all practical purposes, are new fish and they're in good condition?
3: Yeah, beautiful fish. Super nice quality. It's definitely quality over quantity right now, but fantastic quality fish. Some of the fish stuff, sea lice on them, just super nice. Scales all over the place. Exactly what you could ever ask for in the river.
0: Now, it's not as convenient to go fish in 100-degree temperature as it would be, let's say, 80-degree temperature a little bit later on. But would you agree that your chance for getting a quality fish is better now than it would be, say, a month from now?
3: Yes, absolutely. I would totally agree with that. It is a pain in the butt. Like right now I have my bimini top on the boat because we're anchor fishing a lot of it or we're trolling, and it just gives us that shade. So it's 100 degrees, yes, but it's normally start early, end earlier, just because once the water temp gets up high, you know, heat of the day, that bite does wind down. So start early, end earlier than normal, but got the bimini top on the boat, so it does help with that. But absolutely, quality is way better right now than it will be in a month.
0: Now, what kind of a temperature spread do you see out there from the coolest time, you know, at 3 or 4 in the morning versus afternoon time? Does it swing as much as 10 degrees?
3: Not for water temperature. So we'll just go off the lower Feather River because I think that has the highest fluctuation because it's the furthest away from the dam. Like up in the low flow area closer to Orville, you're 59, 60 degrees coming out of the outlet, which is fine. I would love to see like 58, 57 degrees coming out of there. And then down in the lower section of the Feather, like early morning, you're at like 64, 60, 63, 64. And then in the afternoons, you're 67, 68 degrees, which is hot. That's hot for salmon. And then the sack, I think, you know, I haven't checked the last couple of days, but when I checked, I guess last weekend was when I was last looking at the sack. It was 2 degrees colder at the mouth right there at Verona. It was 2 degrees colder. So I think a lot of those fish are going up the sack instead of the Feather because of water temperature, which is hurting us for the Feather fish.
0: Now, what is the break number? You know, above that, they won't bite. Below it, they will. You know, that's not hard and fast, but what is the temperature break?
3: I don't like fishing above 65 degrees. Okay. If we can be in the low to mid-60s, I'm happy enough that those fish will bite a spinner. Downtown Sacramento, October, November, low 60s, those fish will bite those 360s and cut plugs. Same thing with upriver, you know, biting his plugs. But as soon as you start hitting that, like, above 62, 63 degrees, it definitely is warm for this little salmon.
0: On the Feather River, if we've got high 50s up by Oroville and we're middle to upper 60s at the very bottom of the river, where is the break point temperature-wise? Is it above Yuba City? Is it below?
3: So I'd say more above Live Oak.
0: Okay.
3: Another thing to think too, normally the Yuba River is pumping out enough water to cool down the lower Feather. The Yuba River is on minimum flows right now because they've been doing a bunch of work up the power plant. So Bullidge Bar is still, you know, fairly full. Englebright's always full, but the Yuba River is at a minimum right now. So it's not cooling down the water temps because normally the Yuba is like 54 degrees. It's always cold water coming out of that sucker, so that a lot of times helps cool down the lower Feather, where the upper Feather, Orville to Live Oak, we have this cooler water temps because of Orville. Then from Live Oak down to Yuba City, it heats up and then cools down again at the mouth of the Yuba, and that normally pushes that cold water downriver as well, because at Shanghai, when the Yuba is pumping higher than what it is right now, normal flows, I'd say 2,500 CFS,
0: uh-huh.
3: You'll see on the east side of the river, which is the Yuba River side, you'll have a temperature break on the surface. And then on the west side of the river, like a ways off the bank, you'll have that warmer Feather water because it just hasn't quite mixed yet. So right there at Shanghai, it seems like that water really gets turbulent going through what used to be the falls and really isn't the falls anymore. But it gets real turbulent through there and mixes it up, and then it'll cool down that water temperature from there down.
0: Where is the pressure on the river? If someone wants to go and not really do a lot of competitive boat maneuvering, where would somebody go to have a decent chance of hooking a fish without getting into, let's say, the afterbay hole?
3: Yeah, the afterbay is always crazy.
0: Yep.
3: The upper Feather above Live Oak, you're going to want a jet, so that eliminates a lot of people and fishing opportunity. And also, there's a lot of gravel bars up there, so just if you're not comfortable or don't know it, it's not necessarily the safest option, but there's normally less people because of that. Now, below Live Oak Rock Dam, right now you can get most anywhere you want. Normally, north of Yuba City, upriver of Yuba City is pretty dangerous with all the sand and trees. But Boyd's Pump, Star Bend is safe. Verona is safe. A lot of guys got a night's landing. Elkhorn. and kind of that lower section. Mm-hmm. There's definitely more boat pressure, especially after last year, because the Sacramento River was closed. More people, I'd say, learned about the Feather River because it was the only fishing option. So it forced people to learn it, and which, of course, people did learn it. So there's more angling and more boaters this year than we normally have in any of the years past because of the fact that people actually learned it. So I'd say it's harder to get away from boats for sure, but on that lower section, there's more area to be able to spread out on as well.
0: What are you looking, assuming you've got a fish finder, if you've got a boat on the river, what terrain feature, what are you looking for to as a place to fish? Are you looking for a trench, a traveling trench? Are you looking for a deep hole? Where?
3: Very much so dependent as to where you're fishing. Upriver, above Live Oak Rock Dam, more holes and runways, and that's more cobble rock and like that bigger river rock that you're used to seeing.
0: Yep.
3: And then downriver is mostly all sand. So I don't personally think a lot of salmon like to sit in that sand because it clogs up their gills. They just don't breathe as easy. So I'm looking for pinch points. I want a sandbar. The way it cuts across the river, the salmon will get right out of that current, follow the sandbar up, and I want a pinch point. A lot of it I'm anchor fishing, and then I will troll as well. But when I'm anchor fishing, I'm in the strike zone 100% of the time. When I'm trolling, I'm not, because you're going from spot to spot to spot, and you might get lucky getting the in-between fish. So it just kind of depends on how you want to look at it. There's a time and a place for all of it. A lot of times later on in the day, I'll troll because the bite just gets a little bit tougher and it's more of a reaction bite. As to starting out in the morning time, I'm going to sit on those pinch points and wait for this fish to come to me as they're traveling on the cooler water temps and lower light.
0: How can you set up above a pinch point, you know, which focuses the fish into a narrow traveling lane? Make some comment on that versus boat etiquette. Do you just get right on it and plug it up and then have people give you the single finger salute as they drive by, or what?
3: You know, so the river's big right now. So as far as like being in the channel, it's not that you're in an unsafe position because the river's up high right now, or flows are higher. And this is just for the Feather specifically. The Sac is a lot different. It's still high, but different story over there. So for the Feather specifically, I'm going to fish where I need to fish and where that spinner needs to be. If I'm the first one there, and if you beat me to the spot, it is what it is. You beat me. But if I'm the first one there, I'm going to fish the way I need to fish to be as productive as possible. But also, you got to keep in mind, I'm not going to have out 150 feet of anchor line, and I'm not going to have out 150 feet line out the back of the boat. I'm fishing tight, very specific locations, but the river is high enough right now that it is not unsafe to be sitting in the middle of more or less the channel. That the entire river is deep enough to be able to get a boat over.
0: Okay, so you are shortening up your presentation off the rear end and your anchor rope off the front.
3: Yeah, I mean, it, and that's not necessarily on purpose. I have an oversized anchor for my boat because I need to fish where I need to be. So I'm a 27-pound river anchor. Wherever I put it down, I put out an extra 10 feet. In addition to the depth, I'll hold wherever I need to hold. And that's just, I need to be able to fish where I need to be. Now, and then,
0: will that hold in both cobble as well as sand bottom?
3: Yeah, absolutely. It's the, I guess you'd call it the Columbia style river anchor.
0: Right.
3: It's got big forks coming off both sides. And I used it for sturgeon fishing is why I initially bought it, just because if there's sturgeon in a jacked up spot, I have to sit there. So, and now because I have the oversized anchor, I can sit wherever I need to, salmon fishing, striper fishing, it doesn't really matter. And it holds that bigger boat very well.
0: Okay. Can you give us a brief rundown on how far up the Sac you need to go to get to good water temperature? Maybe not ideal, but fishable.
3: Yeah. So, I mean, technically speaking, every single fish coming into the Sacramento Valley must swim through downtown Sacramento, swim through Verona. So every single fish running up there has to go through that point. I had a buddy fish out of Tisdale today. He got one salmon for himself trolling. I know a couple of people have been running out of Colusa upriver and sitting on pinch points on spinners, and they've been catching a couple of fish. Now, mind you, it's warmer water. It's not ideal, but every single salmon must travel through it. It seems like the brink of it every year consistently will be Ord Bend and Woodson Bridge, Hamilton City. It's all the same. Mm-hmm. Woodson Bridge area, very well known. So Chico, that general area. And then from there north, you seem to have a lot cooler water temperatures. Chico, Red Bluff, Los Molinos, and all the way up into the Canyon and Barge Hole. So all of that Woodson Bridge and Ord Bend area seems to be about that brink where those fish will run to and then kind of slow down and work hole to hole to hole and move their way through.
0: Okay, gotcha. Because have you heard any commentary this year on crowds? You know, because a lot of times that upper sac, once you get to the Barge Hole and above Red Bluff and all those areas there, there's a lot of pressure up there. I'm assuming there's a good turnout of boats up there so far this year.
3: Yeah. So the Barge Hole just opened up on the first. They honestly had a pretty poor opener in comparison to what they're used to. There was, I heard, 40 to 60 boats, which is on the lighter side of it. Normally it's 60 to 80 boats for the opener, which it sounds like a ton. But for those guys up there specifically, that's really not that bad. Technology now, you have spot lock on the bow for the bow mount trolling motor, plus the kicker motor. You can maneuver those boats so tight and well. And those guys, that's how they fish there. So they're very good at it. The boat pressure and traffic up there hasn't been that bad, but it's mostly those local guys that are truly just thankful to be able to fish like their home water in the Sacramento River again. Mm-hmm. And it's nice for the Feather River guys because now all the Sacramento River guys are back where they want to be, and it's not really impeding us. We're not impeding them. It's just enough to kind of keep everybody where they want to be. And but it's not wide open fishing on either side.
0: Yet.
3: Not yet. I think September is going to be a lot different story because we had that full moon. Yeah, the end of the July. We have another full moon coming the end of August. That's going to be our big major push. September should be, just on the calendar year, September is always really good for the upper river system. And then you get into like that later part of September and into October, and that Barge Hole really starts to fire off because you got a lot of fish up there. And then I fish all of September, October, and then November is where I roll back downriver because the water temperatures normally drop a lot. And then I'll fish downtown Sacramento and start getting those later fall fish and American River fish and all those guys coming up.
0: Okay. We are up against our second commercial break of the evening. Our guest tonight is Justin Leonard. Justin owns and operates Outcast Guide Service. We're going to have the details on how to find him on social media, which these days is the easiest way to find people. But this is Dennis Pierce for the KNCO Fishing and Outdoor Report. We'll be back after a word from our sponsors.
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0: This is Dennis Pierce, host of the KNCO Fishing and Outdoor Report. 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I recommend you see Dr. Jerry or Dr. Tiffany Chan to determine whether contact lenses are a possibility for you. 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
0: This is Dennis Pierce. We're back with the KNCO Fishing and Outdoor Report. Our guest this evening, Justin Leonard. Justin owns and operates Outcast Guide Service, and this is the time of the year when he's focusing on salmon. Justin, do you have any feel for the quantity of fish in the ocean? Is always a topic that, yeah, there usually gets debated in the winter and spring out there, but have you heard any numbers or percentages of what we're looking at for the run for this year?
3: So they're saying we're supposed to have a record-setting return, kind of similar to what we had back in, I believe, 2012. So I think it was an additional 60,000 fish in addition to what we had last year return is kind of what their expectations are. Now, out in the ocean, most of the guys aren't smoking them, to be honest. It's not, I wouldn't say they're lighting it up by any means. Now, hopefully that just means they're not killing all of them before they come back to the river. We actually have way more fish than what we're expecting anyway. But also on the flip side, that the ocean conditions haven't been great with the El Nino stuff for salmon fishing. So I don't know truly, because of the lack of numbers the ocean guys are doing, if it's going to be a positive representation as to what we're going to see return.
0: But typically the fish are where the food is.
3: Yeah.
0: And if the food isn't right outside the Golden Gate, we're not going to know that much about them anyways. But I don't know. I'm just hoping that we've got a really good year. There's been some innovative stuff done. I know occasionally I'm in touch with the folks at the Feather River Hatchery, and they've been doing some interesting things to increase the number of fish putting back into the river out of their facility.

0: it and the ocean out there, if the food chain is right, it can also support really big salmon numbers. And I don't know, I remember we had Will Block used to own Will's Wild Sports in Grass Valley here, and I remember going in and talking to him this 30 years ago about, you know, what is this shop? And he said that, you know, bass, trout, striper season, he said the shop just survived and it was a salmon shop. He said when the salmon comes on, that's when he was able to make money with the shop, and that salmon is what Northern California anglers really want to catch.
1: And that's in Grass Valley, which is not even really close to a river. And that is exactly how every single economy that is relatively close to a salmon fishery is based off of. And now, you know, we have the tourism side of it as people coming from out of town, the hotels, fuel, local taxes, taxes, the restaurants, the trips that come through. That's, you know, just for the whole local economy, it's crazy the impact salmon has. So it really is who of everyone. The more salmon we have, the more opportunity, the better off everybody is.
0: Amen. Amen. One other topic I wanted to get in briefly with you is I know that you've been up to Bucks Lake a couple of times so far this year, correct?
1: Yep, I've been hiding up there.
0: All right. Where is Bucks Lake for people that don't know?
1: Bucks Lake is above Orrville, and it's about 25 minutes away from Quincy. So the easiest way to get up there coming from the valley is you're going to go to Orrville and go straight over the Green Bridge on Orrville and just keep on going until you hit the lake. But it's about 25 minutes away from Quincy area.
0: How long does it take to drive pulling a boat from Orrville on the highway to get to Bucks Lake?
1: Coming out of that Orrville, the Feather Falls Casino right there, because I always stop and grab fuel because it's the cheapest fuel you can get. Going from right there to Bucks Lake is 1 hour exactly.
0: Okay. And what is the fishery up at Bucks Lake? I don't really cover it much on the show, and for people that aren't familiar with it, what's going on at Bucks?
1: Yeah, Bucks Lake, you're about, I think, I want to say it's 5,600 feet in elevation, so they get snowed in. They don't freeze over. It's a PG&E lake, mostly all hydroelectric stuff, and it's probably the biggest body of water they have up there feeding that Feather River Canyon. Bucks Lake has a super healthy population of kokanee. They have rainbows, they have browns, they have mackinaw. That's your main four right there, and they do have a few brook trout. It's one of the few lakes that you can do all five species right there. But they got some really big mackinaw, they got some decent brown trout, decent rainbows. They do plant rainbows as well, the state does, and PG&E does, and then a good kokanee fishery.
0: Now, relative to kokanee, is do a compare and contrast Buck Lake's kokanee versus Bullard's versus Stampede.
1: This year, Stampede is really kind of disgusting as to the fishery. Uh-huh. Bullard's Bar has been a super disappointing year. And then Bucks Lake's been positive. I got one last weekend that was about 15 and a half inches. Decent kokanee. Shasta has bigger kokanee this year. Barry S has bigger kokanee this year. Still, that's a good, healthy fish. So in comparison to, like, Bullard's Bar, way bigger. But this year's fish at Bullard's Bar, like, they're barely breaking 10 inches. If you get an 11-incher, you got a decent one. So that's just terrible. But basically, all of the kokanee at Bucks are 12 to 14 inches, and then you could have 10 of them up there, just like Bullard's Bar, which is one of the few lakes you could have 10.
0: Okay. So it's not... From a Grass Valley point of view, it's not that much farther to go to Bucks than it is to go to Stampede.
1: No, it's not.
0: Okay. And but it's this year for sure, it's a better fishery when it comes to size.
1: Yeah, and I say year in and year out, even these fish are a little bit smaller than normal. I'd say most years, all of the kokanee are 13 to 15 inches right in there. Every so often get, you know, a couple bigger just depending on that school. But generally, we're about an inch behind right now for that lake as well.
0: Okay. And it's about the quantity of fish that are in there versus the food source.
1: I mean, this year, I really, something weird's going on our side of the valley. Because Whiskey Town's doing good, Shasta's doing good, Barry S is doing good. Most of the other lakes are not doing that good. Like, New Malones is normally pumping out a bunch of kokanee that are really nice. Not that many kokanee. Bowler's Bar,

0: terrible size this year. Stampede, terrible size. Donner, it's kind of always about the same right there. And then, so I don't really know what's going on with their coking population as a whole, but it seems like everywhere's kind of behind.
1: Okay. But Bucks is a option that people should consider.
0: Yeah. I mean, the less people that go up there is better for me. So don't consider it. It's great. but no, it's very nice up there. They got good campgrounds. It's a good family area.
1: Okay. And it's 5,600 feet. It's as high. It's a mile high. So it's going to be higher than Bullard's. It'll be as high as Stampede.
0: Yeah. Yeah. They get snowed in. They get some, the mountain thunderstorms during the summertime.
1: Okay. I don't know. I love summer thunder showers. It's fun just to go up to smell how good that smells when it rains up there.
0: Oh, yeah, absolutely.
1: Yeah. If someone interested in going salmon, your focus from here on for the next, month and a half or so is going to be salmon?
0: Yeah, I got a couple hunting trips in October. So basically the rest of August, all of September, part of October, part of November.
1: So are you guiding hunting this fall? Or is
0: this... I'm not. Okay. I'm not planning on it. These guys, leases are just through the roof. I think something needs to change. And to be honest, too, the duck hunting just has been going downhill, especially what's going on. I don't know if you're in touch with, Klamath Lake or Klamath area and Tule Lake area. But though everything's so jacked up there. They shut off the water. We got huge botulism outbreaks. You're just killing hundreds of ducks a day. It's really disgusting what's going on up there. I have nothing positive to say. But what's going on up there is not helping us whatsoever and not helping anybody in the waterfowl industry or sport.
1: All right. So you're just going to be recreationally hunting when you do hunt. But if someone were interested in going salmon fishing with you, how do they find you on the web?
0: Yep. Facebook is the biggest one. It's got phone number, email, current-ish reports. I normally post a week late just so to kind of keep people off of me a little bit. But Facebook, Instagram, it has all the contact information, photos, reports, all the good stuff.
1: So where the keyword search is Outcast, two words?
0: Yep, Outcast Guide Service, and two words. And then I believe there's one there's one other guy that started up a business out of Florida. I'm not in Florida.
1: All right. You're the only one in California.
0: Only one in California.
1: Justin, thank you for taking the time to be with us this evening, and I always appreciate it when you do.
0: Thank you for having me.
1: All right. Let's take our third commercial break of the evening, and when we come back, I've got some interesting fishing reports. There's actually some good fishing out there. We'll be back after a word from our sponsors.
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2: This is Dennis Pierce. We're back with the KNCO Fishing and Outdoor Report, and phoned around to a lot of people this afternoon, and really enjoy talking. Yeah, made a lot of friends doing this radio show. Friend of mine from Penn Valley, Jim Harlicker, he's an electrician. He spent this week up at Eagle Lake. If you were trying to call him to get him to fix your electrical stuff, he wasn't there. But Eagle Lake is interesting. Jim's experience up there this week has been first thing in the morning is what the best fishing is. You got to get out there early. But if you launch at the boat launch ramp at the south end and turn to the east, turn right, go to the east, there's that real steep area that drops off into the lake real precipitously. There's deep water over in that corner and along that east side over there, and there's a huge school of tui chubs in there. The fish are anywhere from half an inch to an inch and a quarter, maybe an inch and a half, but the point being they're on the small side. And through the years with the interviews with Val Aubrey, she's all about the trout eat the tiniest tui chubs. I mean, tui chubs can get up to 14 inches, but the trout don't chase those things down. They want the young. I guess they're tender, taste better, or something easier to eat. But over on that east side over deep water is really a huge quantity of the tui chubs over there. Now, Jim Harlicker, he's also a believer in the solunar tables, and he fishes by that. And he was telling me there was one day this week when he was out that the prime fishing time on the solunar table started at 8 o'clock, and I forget when it ended, but it started at 8. He was on the water, oh dark 30 in the morning, and he caught a fish here, fish there, and then at 8 o'clock it was like a bell rang, and bam, bam, bam. I mean, he started getting doubles, and I mean the action, the number of hits he got were significantly increased. So anyways, I talked to other people. I talked to Rob Ayers, who's up at Lake Almanor, and he's of the opposite opinion. He doesn't pay any attention to those things. But Jim does, and he said this week there is definitely a correlation between when the prime time of the day for fishing came on and when it didn't. And he said that during the published times, and it's based on moon phases and tides and that sort of thing, but anyways, he's a believer in it, and he was rewarded by believing in it out there. The other thing that was going on for him was he was trolling with full-size Jayfair flies that are about 3 to 3.5, maybe 3 3/4 inches long, and he said he could occasionally get a fish on those, but what he was doing is getting some scissors and cutting it way back and shortening it up and getting it. And then he was also fishing with grubs in some sort of a root beery brownish color, but he said the absolute smallest grub that they make is what was working for him. And point being that the fish were size selective. And the other thing he found was they were speed selective. He started out was fishing Rapalas and doing okay on that, but the best speed for him on Rapalas was pushing 2 miles an hour, making the one he had swim the properly. But he said when he switched to grubs and flies, he was going slower, 1 1/4, 1 1/2, maybe 1 3/4, and he did okay. But when he said when he increased the speed up to 2 miles an hour, there is a decided change in the reaction of the fish. Point being, this week at Eagle Lake, it was speed specific, 2+ miles per hour, and size specific, trying to match the length of the Tui chubs. It's a phenomenon that goes year after year, that being selective to the size of the bait fish that's in the water is an excellent place to be. You know, how do you figure that out unless you've been there and been fishing? You can talk to other people. You can go, if there's a fish cleaning station at the end of the day, go watch people clean a couple of fish and see what size bait fish, if they're eating bait fish, is going on there. But it was definitely, they were size specific and it was speed specific. And he said that the Tui chub, the olive over pearl, that coloration of a fly or a lure was actually somewhat determinant, but he said size and speed were the two things he really noticed. That so those are a couple of variables you should consider messing with before you change out the lure, the fly, whatever it is that you're using. And it is due to the small Tui chub size in the heat of summer up there that I've actually done the J-Fair flies. Normal, the original is a size number 4 hook at 3.5 inches long. I also produce them now on a size 8 hook, which is 2/3 the size of that. But scaling down is another good thing you can do up there. I talked to Tim Noxon, and he had similar commentary. Tim is a guide up there on Eagle Lake, lives up there at Spalding. But Fish Travelers Guide Services, Tim's business name up there. You can find him on social media at Fish Travelers. But if you want to get the learning curve shortened to go up, if you're going to go up and spend a number of days up there at Eagle, because there's a lot of really nice campgrounds down there at the south end. But you could go up and spend a day with him and find out what's going on and then reproduce it on your own. Because Jim Harlicker, he's pretty proficient fisherman, but he's up there for he went up there on Monday, I think, and he's staying all the way till Sunday. He's going to be up there 7 days, and nice place to go and spend some time. But Eagle Lake is fishing well, and I think it's going to continue as long as the fish are on that whole Tui chub bite that's up there. But look for the deep water. The depth at which they were was it was at Eagle Lake. Looking for my notes there. 15 to 20 feet, water surface temperature is 73. And, the fishing up there is actually quite good. Jim was trolling 4 colors of lead core at 2 miles per hour, and he said you had to get from 1.5, it really wasn't working. Getting up to 2 miles an hour with 4 colors out was what was working the best for him. Another interesting conversation I had was with Rob Ayers. Rob guides on Lake Almanor, and I was sort of expecting, you know, the real heat of the summer, that sort of thing, that the fishing was tough. But he said he's been doing real well throughout this year. Up there at Almanor, the water surface temperature 73 degrees, and his number one depth was 35 feet in depth. And we had an interesting conversation about the 35-foot mark that I remember tournament bass fisherman Ed Everhart, been on the show many, many times, was up at Lake Oroville in a January fishing tournament, and there were bass down at 35 feet below the surface, and then there were bass up against the bank from 0 to 10 feet. And he said, at 35 feet, there's a ton of fish down there. He could not get them to bite. All the feeding fish were up in the shallows. If so many times through the years, I've had guys out kokanee fishing, and once the sun gets up and on the water, the number one depth for them, not at Bullard's Bar, but most other lakes, is 35 feet. 35. And I used to scuba dive years and years ago, and I remember in the scuba diving world, they talk about atmosphere of pressure. If you're at sea level, the air pressing down on you gives one atmosphere of pressure. If you go down in the water 33 feet, there's an additional atmosphere of pressure. 66 feet is another, and then at 99 to 100 feet is another. And 35 is just like 33, only different. But I think it might be either the one atmosphere of pressure is something that they like, or else it's the sunshine, the amount of daylight that penetrates through the water this time of the year. Maybe they don't have eyelids. Maybe they're trying to get away from the real bright sun. And Rob Ayers was saying that the thermocline right now at Lake Almanor is at 35 feet. And so there's a lot of possibilities as to why 35 feet is what's happening. But my point is, if you're going to be fishing and you don't have much of an indication of where the fish are or are not, I would definitely put one line somewhere around 30 to 35 feet. You could aim for 33 if you really could dial it in just right. But there's something about that depth that really produces fish on a lot of different occasions in different seasons of the year, but there's something about that spot that the fish aren't telling me what's going on, but if you got no other place, no other clue to go on, it's a great, great place to start. What's happening at Almanor food-wise is pond smelt. Rob was saying that back in middle June, he started seeing pond smelt that were a half inch in length, meaning young of the year. And now he's saying that the fish, what he's getting out of the fish that he's cleaning for his clients are pond smelt that are 2.5 inches, that he's not seeing any of the little guys around anymore. But again, it's size specific, that a lot of times the fish will lock in, key in on a specific length or something of fish. But finding out what that is and then targeting that with your flies, your lures, your spoons, whatever. But that's another good place to start when it comes to, trying to figure out a lake that you haven't been to in the recent past. One other report real briefly, talked to Tom Page this afternoon. He and his clients are doing real well. He's drifting the lower Yuba River. Yesterday, he spotted 4 salmon in the river that were traveling. And previous days throughout early part of this week, he was saying he was seeing a fish here and a fish there, talking about salmon traveling up the river. But he saw a group of 4 of them yesterday. A lot of times they travel at night, and he doesn't see every fish moving up the river at all. But the point being that the salmon are arriving. It sort of is coinciding with that 1 week after the full moon, you get fish, salmon, this far up the river. But the trout fishing up there, he said he's doing really well with his clients. They're catching some of them at the surface, the hopper dropper thing. The hopper late morning into the afternoon is good. He's got caddis happening and mayflies happening to a certain extent, but the majority of the fish, particularly early in the morning, are on nymphs. He's fishing a real big rubber leg stonefly and then a caddis pupa. Your favorite ones of those are another good place to start. But we are working towards the egg bite on the lower Yuba someday soon, maybe within a month or so. But there are salmon moving into the system, and he's doing well catching rainbow trout up there. This is Dennis Pierce for the KNCO Fishing and Outdoor Report. Next Friday program slot is going to be the Ag Mechanics, and I'm off to Ketchikan, Alaska to go salmon fishing next week, and I'll be back here 2 weeks from tonight. 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
1: All right, stay right there. We are getting ready for a Friday night show. Matt Wood is going to be joining us in just a moment. We had this story last night. The FCC commission scraps the limit on broadcast TV ownership. One of the attorneys that is suing is Matt Wood. He is going to be our guest coming up here in just a couple of minutes. And then next hour, we're going to, it's August. And don't look now, but, you know, Labor Day is right around the corner. Come Labor Day, then we've got fall, and that's the perfect time to be barbecuing. And so we're going to bring back Terry Black, World Championship Barbecue winner, Terry Black, who is probably one of the best in the country when it comes to barbecue. His knowledge is he's got more knowledge about barbecue in his pinky than we have in our whole body. He's got a story tonight for salmon, how to cook salmon and steak. He's got a rub and a marinade and all that stuff. So his salmon recipe is off the charts. How do I know? It's my signature. I stole it for my own. So we are unlocking the vault. You know how Coca-Cola would never give out their secret formula? Well, tonight we're giving out our secret formula. And it's the Terry Black secret formula for salmon and steak. And then Matt Wolf's going to come along and join us, talk a little entertainment. What do you want to stream this weekend? All of that's coming up here in just a couple minutes. That's the plan. And then, of course, open phones with a whole bunch of text messages and voicemails. So don't forget that all of the show gets put into a podcast at the end. Richard and Alex do a great job of putting it up on the podcast after the show. And all you have to do is go to where podcasts are found, download it. If you missed any of the show, if you want to hear it again, if you can't believe I said something as stupid as I did and you want to double check because nobody's that stupid, and you want to make sure you didn't hear it incorrectly, go to the podcast, download it, subscribe, and get it sent to your phone, and then you're able to listen each and every show. 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He also gives you a little recap of all the guests from last night. So if you're driving and you heard the interview but you couldn't write it down, or you couldn't think of it, or you fell asleep before you had a chance to write it down, don't worry about it. 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And you sign up for the text by 1-844-2-McGraw, 1-844-262-4729. That's the text line. And just text your phone number, and Alex will send you out a link. You fill out the link, and you're off and running. We're up to, I think we're up to thousands now of people who have signed up. Hundreds. Pushing 1,000, which is great. Great news. So we're really, it's really starting to come along. All right, stay right there. America at Night. We're going to talk about the FCC scraping the limits on broadcast TV and how that affects everybody in the country. America at Night, back in a moment.
0: This is America at Night with McGraw-Milhaven.
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0: companies have tried to get over this limit, and the SEC has said, go right ahead. So a company called Nexstar, which is, I don't think, that well known. Most people, you know their local TV stations by the call sign or the local company. But Nexstar is the biggest TV broadcaster in the country by several different measures, and they're trying to get even bigger. They tried to buy a company called Tegna, which is also pretty massive, not quite as big as Nexstar, but combined, this company would own 265 different stations around the country in basically every state in the nation. Back in March, this FCC, run by this same chairman, said, well, that rule is still on the books, the one they just voted to get rid of yesterday. But what we're going to do is waive it for these companies to go ahead and make their deal. And you got it right, you know, 39%, sort of a weird number based on historical accident. But by waiving that rule back in March on Nexstar's behalf, they allowed that combined company to reach as much as 80% of the United States over the broadcast airwaves. And I want to make sure to circle back to what exactly that means, too. So anyway, we've already been fighting this for a while. There's an antitrust lawsuit against that deal that was filed by several different state attorneys general. A bunch of Democrats, but also some Republican states joined in. So really, again, these aren't strictly partisan issues, and nor should they be. And so we're already fighting on that. Now comes along this rule change, and what happens next is a little bit in the legal weeds for sure. But once this decision is officially published by the federal government, that will start a shot clock for groups like ours, other groups that may join us, corporate entities that may do it as well. You know, they'll be able to go and file in whichever appellate circuit court of their choosing around the country. So there could be multiple lawsuits before we eventually consolidate everything down and shake it down and wind up with probably one suit in one of the appellate circuits around the country.
1: I want to get to this Nexstar Media Tegna buyout in a second, but let's talk about that 39%. Explain it. Is that 39% of an individual market, or is that 39% of the entire United States?
0: No, it's 39% of the entire United States. So if a company owns either one station or multiple stations in New York City, that's going to count for about 6% of that 39%. If they own a station in, I don't know, pick your favorite small town, you know, somewhere in Pierre, South Dakota, right? Like, that's going to count for a much lower percentage towards that 39% cap. But while there have been some local ownership limits as well that say, you know, nobody can own more than two full power stations in a single city, this is the national cap we're talking about. And, you know, we think both of those things are important and have some interplay with each other. But the one that was struck down yesterday by the FCC, and again, we say unlawfully so, is the national cap figure that is about your reach over the entire United States population.
1: What's the local cap, and is that still in effect?
0: I mean, some of the rules are, but the FCC has chipped away from those and chipped away at those over the years, too. And the main difference is, again, people can agree on the policy or disagree, but those are not set by Congress. So Congress has at times passed laws about this and has set the FCC off on something of a wild goose chase to revisit these rules every so often. Yeah. So we have some local ownership limits left in place on the TV side and on the radio side. The radio national cap, and, you know, this will be of interest to you and to your listeners maybe too, that was blasted away a long time ago. So, you know, ever since the 90s, it's been a story of some people who like business to grow and grow would call it deregulation. You know, we would focus on the harms of consolidation and having fewer and fewer voices competing in the marketplace to provide stories, or at least to provide different viewpoints on the same stories, when essentially, you know, it's not every station yet, but that's kind of where we're heading. When every TV station, every radio station in a market is all flowing back to the same corporate headquarters.
1: Yeah, let's talk about this Nexstar Media deal with Tegna. Nexstar, as you said, is buying Tegna. It's already been approved, and it already closed, and then the lawsuits came. So even though it closed, there's still the courts haven't signed off on it. As you were mentioning earlier, you're assuming that at some point all of these lawsuits are going to be combined into one in some way, shape, or form. Did I hear you correctly?
0: Well, that's correct on this new one about the FCC. The lawsuit that's happening about that deal that's still live is actually an antitrust lawsuit. And so that is state attorneys general saying, hey, we think this violates the country's competition laws. You're right that the federal government, the Department of Justice at the federal level under President Trump, and the FCC, which is also run by a Trump appointee right now, the FCC is a little different from other cabinet agencies, but it's run by the president's party also. They signed off on it. The one thing I'm going to quibble with on your description is that the deal purported to close, but actually the state attorneys general had filed earlier that same day. So it's a really bizarre kind of horse race that we're watching at that point back in March. But they hadn't actually closed it. State attorneys general filed and said, hey, we

0: think this deal is anti-competitive. We're going to file suit to block it here in California, but it's multiple states joining with California. And then once they later that same day got the FCC approval and they had the federal DOJ approval in their pocket too, they were like, all right, we're going to close the deal, even though we've already been sued by attorneys general of several different states across the country. So actually, that's what's gotten that hung up is that a court did block that deal preliminarily. There is an injunction against that deal right now. It's in California court as well. And Nexstar tried to ignore it, essentially. They said, oh, we're going to do it anyway. You know, we're going to close the deal. It's really the worst kind of sort of legal gamesmanship you can imagine, where they said the deal was not final for purposes of challenging it in court, but it is final enough for us to close up shop and to, you know, basically merge our operations. So just yesterday, that same judge, I think, is running out of patience up in the Eastern District of California, that called and said, you guys are lying to me, essentially, to the companies. Like, they've merged their boards. They moved ahead with their operations. If you go to the website for Nexstar, it says, we operate the Tegna stations now. Well, legally, they don't. And yet they've tried to kind of make the world they want to live in and tried to rapidly close it despite the objections from the state attorneys general and now by this court that is going to sit in judgment on whether the deal breaks the law or not.
1: Yeah, that Nexstar-Tegna deal is turning out to be a real mess. Matt Wolf is with us. He is Vice President of Policy and the General Counsel at the Free Press, one of the organizations that is pushing back against the FCC as they scrap the limits on broadcast TV ownership. Philosophically, Matt Wood, something's got to be done because local television news departments are hemorrhaging money. Newspapers are hemorrhaging money. Big-time radio stations could be hemorrhaging money. And so I know that nobody likes consolidation for consolidation's sake, but they're in real danger of some of these stations closing up shop and not having any news. And so how do we solve this problem if it's not consolidation?
0: Yeah, I mean, you know, at Free Press, we've disputed some of the economic claims of the broadcasters, but definitely their economics are not what they once were. So I will grant that. What I would say is that merging your way to increased spending on newsrooms, right? Like, if we're not here to talk about the profits of these companies, that's obviously of concern to them, but not of concern to people in this country who need the news and frankly shouldn't be concerned about the bottom lines of these companies. Merging their way to more journalism just doesn't make sense. It's a trickle-down argument, and they never merge in order to actually add journalist jobs. The purpose of these mergers is to cut jobs, and that's what they do. So when they go to Wall Street, they talk about synergies, right, which is kind of corporate speak for layoffs and job cuts. They're never going to try to merge to increase the amount they're spending. They're trying to cut their costs, and that's what they basically very brutally do when this happens. And so, you know, a merger to solve this problem to me is very much like a swallow the spider to catch the fly kind of approach. You know, if it works in the short term, it's not going to work for very long. The other thing I would say too, and I wanted to circle back to this national cap, is, you know, the broadcasters have come out and they've said, and this is what FCC Chairman Brendan Carr was happy to parrot yesterday. Well, broadcasters are a special disadvantage. You know, they can only reach 39% of the country, but online giants like Google or, you know, with YouTube in their portfolio or Netflix, remember, they can reach 100% of the country. I would totally reject that framing, and here's why. Broadcasting is separate and different, and we think it still has a special role to play, but, you know, we can talk about how long that's going to last and how viable it is. But a broadcast entity, whether it's, you know, a radio station, a TV station, something as big as Nexstar, they can also reach 100% of the country. They're allowed to have websites, and in fact, they do. So, you know, to the extent we want to talk about their need to compete against the online giants, they're free to do that in the online world. And then what broadcasters have is, I would say, not a special disadvantage, but rather a special advantage. They are given, and in some cases, they buy at auction from the federal government, these exclusive licenses to speak on a certain section of the airwaves in cities all across the country. So, you know, I get why people might have some sympathy for the argument that broadcasters are somehow at a disadvantage. I would say no. You know, they're able to compete on the same playing field with the online giants, although I don't make any bones about the fact that, you know, Google and Facebook are very well-heeled. But broadcasters then have this certain special ability of their own to use the public airwaves and provide a different service than what we hope we're getting from some of the online providers, whether those are entertainment or social media sites.
1: Yeah, I also think the bigger question in all of this isn't necessarily national news. National news to cover is cheap,
0: Right, exactly.
1: and there's a lot of, you know, there's a lot of opinions on the national news. So the national news, the New York Times, the Wall Street Journal, the big networks, they cover the national news. It's the local news that is being hollowed out. It's the city halls, the town halls, the state houses. That's being hollowed out. How do you create a model in which it's economically viable for these TV stations instead of sending four stations to a burned out building that nobody was living in 4 hours ago where it burned down? How do you get to take those resources and use them in a much more efficient way to bring real local news to people? I think that's the $64,000 question.
0: Yeah, it's a huge question. And again, you know, there's no hiding the fact that it's a hard one to solve. We've talked about a mix of options and, you know, having corporate and commercial media is certainly a big part of that, but also non-commercial media, whether that's publicly funded. And there have been separate debates over that, of course, PBS and NPR, or really CTV losing their funding. But there's other approaches there, too, with nonprofit approaches, kind of a more publicly funded local approach to having a different way to cover those stories. You're exactly right that local news is expensive, or at least harder to do, and a lot more expensive to do than nationalized, centralized content. And so that's really what we've been fighting against at this FCC and against some of these big broadcasters, is what I would call national or at least homogenized news disguised as local news. Nexstar is the one I talked about a lot, and they're the one with the big deal in front of the agency right now. Sinclair is probably a better known nationwide broadcast chain. And the reason they're so well known is not just their coverage and their stations across the country, but because they've been caught quite a few times, and one time especially famously because it went viral, basically saying, here's a script for all of our local anchors to read. And, you know, that's fine. They can do that. Like, I'm not saying that they should be disallowed from doing that. I'm just saying, let's please not call that local. So I've said several times, you know, when you have these stations that are owned by the same single company and to the tune of, you know, two and even approaching 300 stations across the country now, I think that that kind of local station is local the same way CBS is a local pharmacy. They might provide a valuable service. There might be questions about how we replace it and do better, but let's please not pretend that somehow it is being locally driven and is responsive to its community when really they're taking their marching orders and even a lot of their content from one studio. You know, Brendan Carr yesterday said, we don't want Hollywood and New York making all the programming, but if you want to talk about these giant conglomerates that own all these stations, they are also very centralized, even if they happen to be based in Irving, Texas or Baltimore, Maryland, instead of, you know, New York City or Los Angeles.
1: Matt Wolf, I got about a minute and a half, and I'll ask it and I'll give you the last word. There used to be two, three, four newspaper towns. Now there's one newspaper town. And newspapers have done a good job of covering, probably a better job than anybody, of covering the local news. Why can't television stations do the same thing? Okay, you have less competition, but newspapers have been able to do a pretty good job of covering the local news. Why can't TV stations use that same model?
0: Well, I mean, I think they try to some extent, but, you know, I think this is a larger question, not just about the economics nationwide and with this national cap, but the way that broadcast news has evolved over the years. So, you know, I certainly don't have time to get into this now, but 50, 60 years ago, we started to see not a more sober and diligent way of covering local news, but if it bleeds, it leads, right? So I get it. I get that people who own these stations are interested in making money and that sometimes the journalistic ethics or the questions about the community service they're providing are, if not gone, then not primary for them. But I think that's just the question we have to ask. You know, you started by saying, what do we do if they all go away? That's a vital question. And yet I think what we also have to ask ourselves is, are these local stations, be they, you know, TV or sometimes radio too, that are trying to do local news, are they actually providing information that is responsive to the community's needs? I can't even count the number of times I, you know, tuned into a Fox station and the local news said the American Idol auditions rolled into town, right? I mean, that's like a decade ago or so now, so I'm dating myself. But, you know, to me, that's not local news, even if it's something that's happening down the street in the way that you and I probably mean when we say people need to have information about how to conduct their lives and about how their communities are organized and run.
1: Matt Wolf, we'll leave it there. Vice President of Policy and General Counsel at the Free Press. They're the ones who are leading the charge against the FCC and their limit on their news that they're going to scrap the limits on broadcast TV ownership. Matt Wood, thanks to you for your time, and hope to talk to you in the future. Thank you, sir.
0: Thank you so much.
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1: All right, that's going to do it for us for hour number one. We're just getting started. A little barbecue talk from a world championship barbecuer. He won the world championships, and we're going to talk a little salmon and steak. Why? Well, because summer is just about over with, and Labor Day, what starts the grilling season, and who doesn't love a good barbecue? And so we're going to go to the best. And so we're going to talk rubs and marinades and the best ways to cook a salmon and a steak, all of that coming up. And then Matt Wolf is going to get a whole lot of entertainment going on, lots of movies and TVs, and Ted Lasso is out with a new season, plus the latest in pop culture. We'll do that with Matt Wolf. And then it's open phones, open text messages, open phones, open voicemails. We got lots to get to Friday night. Thanks for staying up late. We'll try and keep you entertained wherever you are. Our executive director is Alex Hinton. Our engineer tonight is Richard Good. I'm McGraw-Milhaven, and this is America at Night on Westwood One.
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16: From ABC News, I'm Stephanie Officer. The number of critical U.S. air defense missiles is extremely low, including those used in Patriot missile systems, according to a government report. ABC's Rachel Scott.
17: According to one estimate, the war has used up two-thirds of America's Patriot missiles and more than a half of its long-range missile interceptors. Sources tell ABC News the president backed away from his latest major threat against Iran, in part after his top advisors warned about the potential impact a major escalation would have on the interceptor stockpile. Iran mocking the president for repeatedly abandoning his threats, the regime's top negotiator calling it theater diplomacy on loop and a failed strategy.
16: New York State police are searching for the man they believe killed his 70-year-old father in Orange County, then lit his house on fire, allegedly trying to cover it up. Officials found 70-year-old Robert Ryan Thursday evening after firefighters extinguished the blaze. Now the manhunt is on for 32-year-old Thomas David Ryan. His sister tells ABC News it's something their family feared for a long time, saying Ryan has severe mental illness and went off his medication. Authorities believe he's driving a 2016 gray Toyota Prius with New York license plate HNH 7671. He's considered armed and dangerous. Police urging anyone who sees him not to approach and to immediately call 911. Hot and humid weather on the East Coast, dangerous fire conditions out West.
18: For Las Vegas, Nevada, out towards the southwest, the desert southwest, ninth day in a row that they're dealing with extreme heat warnings. That includes areas of Phoenix, 112, Palm Springs, 109. Salt Lake City is under that, too, 102 degrees. And the heat in the west persists all the way through the weekend. Salt Lake City, 101, 101 Saturday, 99 on your Sunday. And then Billings, 95, 101, just unusually hot.
16: Wendy's worker in Massachusetts looking forward to starting freshman year at Yale this fall, all because his employers decided to help fund his education. You're listening to ABC News.
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16: A growing number of national restaurant chains are pulling jalapenos from their menus due to a salmonella outbreak linked to the spicy peppers. They include Sweetgreen, Qdoba, and Chipotle, and they all say they're doing it out of precaution. ABC News medical contributor Dr. Alok Patel says salmonella outbreaks linked to jalapenos are rare.
19: What's concerning and tricky about this is produce such as jalapenos, they don't go through that cooking step to kill the bacteria. They get chopped up and then added later to another product.
16: Immigration advocates say Haitians face mass deportations as Congress holds hearing on the ongoing dangers in the country. ABC's Chuck Sievertson.
20: Executive director of the San Diego-based nonprofit Haitian Bridge Alliance, Gerline Joseph, says after the Trump administration recently ended temporary protection status for more than 1 million people, including Haitians in the U.S., it was revealed at a congressional hearing that back in Haiti,
21: 17 children and 30 civilians, adults, were killed, 47 total, by what seems to be U.S. drones.
20: And the military officials said
21: they are at war.
20: Joseph says they're getting calls of more ICE raids in Haitian communities.
16: The Federal Aviation Administration ordered inspections of hundreds of Boeing 737 MAX planes after cracks were reported in some older aircraft. Boeing says it supports the FAA directive and has already initiated the inspections. The order takes effect next month. The FAA estimates it covers 471 planes. I'm Stephanie Officer, ABC News.
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1: Hey, we're going to talk a little entertainment next hour with entertainment guru Matt Wolf. But Friday nights, we like to have a little fun. And since it is the beginning of August, maybe even, dare I say, the middle of August, Labor Day is right around the corner. And fall college football season is upon us. The Hall of Fame game got kicked off last night. And so it's time to talk barbecue. And I have a dear friend who is considered, not by him, but by the industry, as one of the foremost country's experts when it comes to barbecue. He is a world championship barbecue winner, and he is my friend, and he joins us now. Terry Black, welcome back to America at Night.
0: Good evening, McGraw. It's always great to be back on America at Night.
1: What did you win? What was your world championship barbecue win? What was it?
0: Well, we finished in the top 10 several times and made the finals three times, but we won it with our whole hog. We cooked that whole hog, man. That thing was tasty from one end to the other.
1: All right. Now, you want to get to know Terry Black, because when he is barbecuing a pig and you give him a wink and a nod, he'll give you the best part of the shoulder, right? That's the good stuff.
0: Yeah. Oh, that and then, you know, if you reach inside the jowl and right up there next to that cheek meat, that cheek meat is like the caviar of the pig. It's so unbelievable. And McGraw, I'll also tell you something else. When the way I do my hog, we couldn't do this at the championship, but when I would do catering hogs, is I will marinate. I will inject them with a marinade. Sit the hog in an oversized cooler for 24 hours and rub it, marinate it, let it sit for 24 hours like that, soaking up all the juices, then put it on the smoker for 24 hours. McGraw, you haven't lived until you've had bacon that was marinated for 24 hours and then smoked for 24 hours. Unbelievable.
1: All right, let's get right to it. You've got... People are taking notes, but don't worry. You have a website. We'll get people to the website, and you've put all of this up on the website. Tell us about your salmon recipe. Give us a little helpful hints.
0: Oh, wow. You know, I've had several people that I've known over the years call me up and say, now, how'd you do this again? Well, first of all, I have a marinade, and just for you today, I put it on my website, so it's sitting there ready for anybody to look at. Have this marinade. It has apple cider vinegar, water, black pepper, paprika, a little bit of soy sauce, some salt, and granulated garlic all mixed together. And you make that marinade up at least 24 hours in advance so everything can kind of, you know, juice together, as they say. You pour the marinade over salmon. This also works great on shrimp, McGraw. And put the marinade on the salmon or the shrimp and let it sit on there for no more than 25, 30 minutes because it has apple cider vinegar in it. And if you let it sit more than 30 minutes, the vinegar will start chemically cooking the salmon or the shrimp. So 25, 30 minutes is plenty. And then what you do after it's done its little marinade process, get brown sugar and put it on top of the salmon. Now, I don't do brown sugar with the shrimp, but brown sugar over the top of the salmon and let it sit for a few minutes, and that brown sugar will just melt on top of the salmon. Put the salmon on your smoker, on your grill, and cook it, and then when it turns pink, it's done.
1: Simple as that. And do you put a sheet of aluminum foil on the grill, or do you cook
0: Yes.
1: the skin side down without the aluminum foil?
0: Yeah, skin side down, you definitely do that. And my favorite way of cooking, as you know, because we've known each other quite a while, is for example, if I'm cooking on a kettle cooker, but you can do this on a gas grill too, as long as you have more than one burner. On a gas grill, if you have more than one burner, only turn one burner on and put the salmon so it can smoke and on the side where the heat is not located. As in, you know, most people who barbecue and grill know that's the indirect method. So keep it away from the flame. Keep it away from the fire. Make sure your lid is on, and then the heat stays in there and convects toward the piece of salmon or the shrimp. But, yes, definitely have aluminum foil down so that it'll sit there. And the other thing I'll do is I'll use a little maybe olive oil on the aluminum foil or cooking spray, you know, so that it won't stick when it gets done.
1: Mm, interesting. All right, so now this marinade you have that the base is apple cider vinegar and all the other ones, if you just put it in apple cider vinegar, would that would do all right too, right? I mean, you wouldn't need all those other ones.
0: It would probably do okay, but the other ingredients, the black pepper, the paprika, the little bit of soy sauce, the salt, and the garlic, give it more character and give it more flavor, where it's not just, you know, vinegar salmon. I'm not saying it would be bad.
1: Right.
0: I'm also saying I've never done it that way.
1: Okay, gotcha. Let me ask you this question, because I want to get to the steaks. You've told me to go and get Mississippi mud. Is that a form of barbecue sauce? Is it specific to a brand? What is Mississippi mud barbecue sauce?
0: Yeah, it's called Mississippi mud marinade, and it's in a bottle. And if you shake it, those ingredients that are very similar to what's on this recipe right here, if you shake it, it looks like water from the mighty Mississippi. It is a marinade from Super Smokers Barbecue. I'm the former owner. I sold out 10 years ago, a co-founder of the company. It's the Mississippi Mud Sauce Marinade. It's available regionally in the Midwest. I'm not sure. I haven't looked at any of the online sites lately to see if you can buy it online or not. But
1: gotcha.
0: It's,
1: okay. So
0: had a lot of success.
1: So that is specific only to Super Smokers.
0: Right. And in the Midwest, so
1: gotcha.
0: Sorry about
1: okay.
0: that. But
1: no,
0: I'm helping
1: no.
0: you out a lot by posting the marinade on the website. It's really close. The marinade on the website's very close to what we're talking about.
1: Yeah, and it seems pretty simple. It's pretty common ingredients, and it's
0: yeah.
1: up on the website. And the base is the apple cider vinegar with some of the other stuff. I'm telling you, this is my go-to. I've stolen this recipe from you. And people who don't speak to me in my family come over and say, even though I'm not speaking to you, make that salmon for me, and I'll eat it and then leave and not talk to you. That's how good the salmon is.
0: Yeah, and the key is, you know, do the marinade thing. And then the thing that really gives it a nice little crust on top is the brown sugar. When you put that brown sugar on it and let it sit for just a few minutes, that brown sugar will melt on top of it. It'll almost look like molasses. And then do your smoking technique.
1: Yeah, no, that's I tell you what, that is a game changer for salmon. The brown sugar, the apple cider vinegar marinade, and 25 to 30 minutes tops, and then put it on the grill. All right, good stuff. All right,
0: here's something I like to tell men about this. If your wife likes salmon, and you wind up in the doghouse one evening or one afternoon, forget the flowers. Do this recipe. Do salmon for her.
1: Do the salmon, have about a little rice on the side, a little salmon and rice, and you are no longer sleeping in the doghouse. You're back up in the penthouse. Good stuff.
0: Exactly.
1: All right. Steaks. Let's talk steaks for a minute. Let's talk barbecuing steaks. What do you like to do with a good steak? How do you like to prepare it before you put it on the grill?
0: Well, the rub that I put together and put on the website just for you this afternoon is a rub that I used on national television when I was on the All-Star Barbecue Showdown several years ago. And if people aren't recognizing the name of the All-Star Barbecue Showdown, that was season 2. Season 3, they changed the name of the show to Pitmasters.
1: Oh,
0: and
1: okay.
0: I rarely run into anybody that doesn't know the show Pitmasters. Well, so I was on the 3 different episodes, and on the Kansas City episode, they had us cook beef, and I put together this so simple. Sometimes, you know, us exotic, us, you know, big time, we think, you know, act like barbecue guys. We think we have to overthink everything. And they brought this beef out for us, and I'm sitting there going, you know, I like a really good black pepper steak. I ate at a restaurant, a steakhouse once, and ordered this black pepper steak, and it was so good. It had this little very small black pepper crust on it. It was excellent. So I designed right there on the spot at the Kansas City Speedway this very simple rub. It was like a half cup of cracked black pepper, a half cup of kosher salt, and just a little bit, a half tablespoon of garlic powder. And I mixed all those together. You know, the salt and the pepper are the heroes of the recipe, but the garlic gives it just enough edge to make it a little unique and a little bit of character. And I will put that on my steaks before I put them on my grill. And then the other thing I do when I cook steaks, you know, and you just kind of have to know what you're doing when you're cooking your steak. Some cuts, you know, you'll want to do 2 minutes on each side, 3 minutes on each side, a decent sized filet mignon, maybe 4 minutes on each side, whatever it is. When you do that, it just gives you this flavor. But the thing I do once I get done with the flipping, I will put them over on the indirect side for just a minute or two and let some of that flavor from that smoke from the grill get into that steak. And I like to use lump charcoal and flavor it with like maybe apple wood or a mixture of apple, cherry, and pecan. And that smoke will give that steak just a little extra flavor while it's not sitting on top of the flame. Again, after I do my 4 minutes on each side, I'll move it off to the what you call the colder side, the non-flame side of the grill, and let a little bit of that flavor eke over toward the steak.
1: Hey, let me ask you this question. I got about 2 minutes left with Terry Black, who is a barbecue enthusiast, not to mention one of the best in the country. Let's talk about the thickness of the steak. Do you cook it? And obviously, you cook it differently the thicker the steak. But I've seen some of these like 1-inch thick steaks, and I have a hard time barbecuing those or grilling those. Do I just leave them longer on each side? How does that work if it's a really thick cut of meat?
0: Well, because on the 1-inch steaks, man, you know, you don't want to do more than a minute or two on each side. You want to check them after maybe 1 minute, and then maybe if they're not done enough, you know, then add some time to it.
1: Yeah.
0: But like, a 3 or 4 inch filet mignon, a 3 or 4 inch steak, you know, what I do is I'll do maybe 3 minutes on each side, and then I'll check it and see where it is. And then if I need to add to it, I'll add time to it. Of course, you always have the reason I like cooking with my coals on one side and then have another side that has no flame, no coals underneath it, is that gives you a lot of flexibility. You can pull it off and get it off that flame if you're overcooking or it's getting too hot too fast for you.
1: Oh, so you just keep it over there for another minute or two until it sort of works its way all the way through the thicker cut.
0: Yeah, one of the great things about barbecuing and grilling, it is touch, it is feel. It's to your liking. You have to do it your way. You know, I can sit here and tell you all these things all night long, but if one of your listeners out there in Carolina somewhere doesn't like that, then he has to take what I'm telling him and modify it to what really works for him, his family, the people he's serving.
1: Terry Black, what's the website where we can get the marinade and some of the recipes you were talking about tonight?
0: Yeah, all this stuff is out there for your listeners. It's backyardusa.net, backyardusa.net. And in the upper right-hand corner, there's like a little tab, kind of looks like a hamburger, got the three lines on it. Some people call it the hamburger. Click on that. It'll give you the option to click onto recipes. It'll take you to the recipe. Those two recipes, along with two other recipes, a Memphis rub and a Cajun-style rub, are on the site, backyardusa.net.
1: 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Terry Black, have yourself a good weekend. Thanks for checking in. We'll talk to you soon.
0: Thank you, my friend.
1: You got it. 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Go check out some of those rubs and that marinade. You can thank me later. America at Night, back in a moment.
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1: I'm telling you, man, if you are looking, if you like salmon, I was never really a salmon guy. And then I had this recipe that Terry Black told me about, this apple cider vinegar marinade, and then top it with a little brown sugar. And I'm telling you, that stuff is good. That's some good stuff. Matter of fact, I may even make it tomorrow night for dinner. My sister's in town, and she's spending a couple weeks with us for the summer, late summer, right? She's doing a road trip across America, spending a couple weeks here, and then she's off to see some of my other siblings. And yeah, I might make that tomorrow night for the family. And then everybody loves a good steak. And you know what I learned about ordering a steak? You know what chefs will tell you? You go to some of the great steakhouses in America. We should do somebody's got to do a book on like the great steakhouses of America. Because, man, I love a good steakhouse, right? It's just something so very special about a good steakhouse. I've always been taught when you go to a steakhouse, you pick your cut, right? Whether it's a porterhouse, whether it's a ribeye, whether it's New York strip, filet. And when they ask you, how would you like it cooked? I've been told, and this is how I do it, I've been told chef's choice. So because the chef knows, you know, I'll have a New York strip. How would you like it? Chef's choice. What type of steak would you like? I like a ribeye. How would you like it cooked? Chef's choice. Because the chef knows that this ribeye is better off medium. This ribeye, probably a little better medium rare. And so leave it to the chef. The chef is the artist. Leave it to that's what I do when I go to a steakhouse. I don't go enough steakhouses. But I love me a good steakhouse. And I really love me a good local steakhouse, right? You're in a town, and they take you to a local steakhouse. Oh, man, it's the best. It's old school, right? That's good stuff, right? The waiter's worked there for 30 years. He's 62 years old, and this is his profession. He's just not putting himself through college. This is his profession, and he treats it like a profession, and he's a true professional. Those are the places that you want to go. Stay right there, America at Night. We'll talk Matt Wolf. We'll talk entertainment straight ahead.
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0: all hit the billion-dollar mark. And we're not done yet, as your producer pointed out to me while we were on hold. You know, don't forget, we also have Dune Part 3 coming out this fall and the next Avengers movie, Avengers Doomsday. It's going to be big. And again, we're looking at possibly, I think, an upwards by the time the year ends, you're looking at maybe $10 billion by the end of the year when you factor in all the movies right up from January to December. I'd say that's pretty healthy.
1: No question. And I don't want to I don't want to be the but I mean, all of these are franchises and or sequels and or created other, right? You're not seeing The Godfather. You're not seeing Titanic. You're not seeing the sort of I don't want to say adult films, but the, you know, the adult sort of senior, not the kids movies and not the sort of comic strip movies. So there's a formula there that the young kids and the super fans want to go see their Spider-Mans and their comic books, and the kids want to go see Mario Brothers and sort of Toy Story 5. But for the rest of us, is the movie theater experience dead, or are those movies out there somewhere?
0: I think it's still going. I honestly think it's still going. It's been a slow crawl, let's just call it what it is, since, you know, since the pandemic started to wrap up. And, you know, you and I have talked about this before. The biggest enemy for the movie-going experience right now is streaming. You know, why do I want to leave the house when probably in 7 months, Spider-Man Brand New Day is going to be streaming on Disney Plus or whatever the case may be? But it's all about the experience. Now, the older set, and I hate to categorize us as the older set, but here we are. You know, we remember going to the movies and seeing a shared experience, like going to see, I don't know, Rocky III, say, for example, where Sly beats the crap out of Mr. T at the end, and everybody is just standing up and cheering like, you know, there's no tomorrow. I remember on a cold winter night, my friends and I going to see that movie. We walked 3 miles down Sunrise Highway from the movie theater back home, ready to take on the world. I mean, we were foolish, and we probably would have gotten the snot kicked out of us, but hey, you know, but it's, again, it's all about that shared experience. Now, you get that, you know, as my dad always says, there's something magical about going to the movie theater. Now, we can gloss it over, but we know it's a night out, and it can be an expensive night out, too, okay? Why should I pay, you know, $60 for 2 IMAX tickets, you know, to go see The Odyssey or whatever, and pay another $30 for popcorn and everything like that? But I will tell you this, and I stand by this. People will spend the money on entertainment. If you build it, as they said in Field of Dreams, they will come if you get the right formula. Now, you bring up an interesting point about all these franchise movies here and everything. That's very true. Michael, the Michael Jackson biopic, though, that was not a franchise movie, but there's something here that's inherent in all of these titles, whether it's Toy Story, whether it's Super Mario, whether it's Spidey. You know, move out the Odyssey here for a second. These are generational properties now. I hate to say it, but, you know, I was a young man when the first Toy Story came out. Now, my friends of my age, they all have kids, and they're bringing their kids, okay? I was a kid with Spider-Man comics growing up. My friends are all out there bringing their kids to see Spidey. Spidey is generational. Super Mario Galaxy, I hate to tell you, Donkey Kong came out in the 80s, and that's when we were first introduced to the Mario Brothers, okay? So think about it. These things have long legs. Now, you want to talk about those fantasy franchises. Avatar. Let's go back to Avatar, the original from 2009. That still holds the crown for the biggest gross ever at the box office. $2.92 billion for its theatrical run. That went from December of 2009 to August of 2010. Can Spider-Man beat this? Let's not put it out of the realm of possibility. We'll have to see. Avatar was a wild thing for its time. Nobody had seen effects like that. It was this immersive world that people were going back for repeat viewings over and over again. There was this thing called the Pandora effect. I don't know if you remember that, where people were just like, I don't want to leave this world. But hey, guess what? You have to. You can't spend the rest of your life in a movie theater. But that was part of the reason why Avatar had, you know, such legs, and it was this wild, creative thing that Jim Cameron gave us. So that was original for its time. And you bring up a great point about originality in movies. What's the next Avatar?
1: Yeah.
0: We'll have to see. But in the meantime, theater owners, they're doing cartwheels right now.
1: Yeah, no. Let's take it as a win and move on. Speaking of moving on and a win, Tom Holland about to become the biggest movie star on the planet.
0: Yeah, I'll tell you, Tom Holland's having a moment. He's

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11: All right, that's going to do it for us. We are about done for the week. Illinois checks in. Listen to this. Great work, as usual, America at Night. Stay safe and sweet this weekend. God bless. Thank you very much, Illinois. It has been a true labor of love each and every week. We're in the middle of August, and the lazy, hazy days of summer. School's about to get started, and next week we'll be back with a full week of shows. By the way, I know everyone's excited. We just got word this past week Daryl Strawberry is going to be joining us on the show, not next week, but the week after. Yeah, how about that? Daryl Strawberry. Yeah, he's got a new book out, and what an extraordinary life he's led. Grew up in Crenshaw, first overall pick of the New York Mets, won a World Series with the Mets, got into some alcohol trouble, drug troubles, came back, won some World Series with the Yankees, ended up in jail, was really at a dead end, and turned himself around, found religion and found peace, and has turned his life around and has become a wonderful, wonderful story of redemption. So, the few times I've spent with Daryl Strawberry, he couldn't have been any nicer with me. So we're going to talk to Daryl Strawberry about his new book and his life, an extraordinary life. And that's coming up not next week, but the week after. Look, that's what we do. We try and get interesting people, interesting Americans who've told their story each and every week. We thank you for listening. I'm headed to Joe's. Anyone want to meet me at Joe's for one? Maybe we'll go to Duke Zebert's. Have yourself a great week, everybody. Thanks for putting up with me. We'll see you Monday morning. Have a great weekend.
17: 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Fellas, swing their chicks in Duke's place. Come on, get your kicks in Duke's place. Take it, Duke.
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22: From ABC News, I'm Stephanie Officer. The number of critical U.S. air defense missiles is extremely low, including those used in Patriot missile systems, according to a government report. ABC's Rachel Scott.
23: According to one estimate, the war has used up two-thirds of America's Patriot missiles and more than a half of its long-range missile interceptors. Sources tell ABC News the president backed away from his latest major threat against Iran, in part after his top advisors warned about the potential impact a major escalation would have on the interceptor stockpile. Iran mocking the president for repeatedly abandoning his threats. The regime's top negotiator calling it theater diplomacy on loop and a failed strategy.
22: New York State Police are searching for the man they believe killed his 70-year-old father in Orange County, then lit his house on fire, allegedly trying to cover it up. Officials found 70-year-old Robert Ryan Thursday evening after firefighters extinguished the blaze. Now the manhunt is on for 32-year-old Thomas David Ryan. His sister tells ABC News it's something their family feared for a long time, saying Ryan has severe mental illness and went off his medication. Authorities believe he's driving a 2016 gray Toyota Prius with New York license plate HNH7671. He's considered armed and dangerous. Police urging anyone who sees him not to approach and to immediately call 911. Hot and humid weather on the East Coast, dangerous fire conditions out west.
0: For Las Vegas, Nevada, out towards the southwest, the desert southwest, ninth day in a row that they're dealing with extreme heat warnings. That includes areas of Phoenix, 112, Palm Springs, 109. Salt Lake City is under that, too, 102 degrees. And the heat in the west persists all the way through the weekend. Salt Lake City, 101, 101 Saturday, 99 on your Sunday. And then Billings, 95, 101, just unusually hot.
22: Wendy's worker in Massachusetts looking forward to starting freshman year at Yale this fall, all because his employers decided to help fund his education. You're listening to ABC News.
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22: A growing number of national restaurant chains are pulling jalapenos from their menus due to a salmonella outbreak linked to the spicy peppers. They include Sweetgreen, Qdoba, and Chipotle, and they all say they're doing it out of precaution. ABC News medical contributor Dr. Alok Patel says salmonella outbreaks linked to jalapenos are rare.
2: What's concerning and tricky about this is produce such as jalapenos, they don't go through that cooking step to kill the bacteria. They get chopped up and then added later to another product.
22: Immigration advocates say Haitians face mass deportations as Congress holds hearing on the ongoing dangers in the country. ABC's Chuck Sievertson.
3: Executive director of the San Diego-based nonprofit Haitian Bridge Alliance, Gerlene Joseph, says after the Trump administration recently ended temporary protection status for more than 1 million people, including Haitians in the U.S., it was revealed at a congressional hearing that back in Haiti,
24: 17 children and 30 civilians, adults, were killed, 47 total, by what seems to be U.S. drones.
3: And that military officials said
24: they are at war.
3: Joseph says they're getting calls of more ICE raids in Haitian communities.
22: The Federal Aviation Administration ordered inspections of hundreds of Boeing 737 MAX planes after cracks were reported in some older aircraft. Boeing says it supports the FAA directive and has already initiated the inspections. The order takes effect next month. The FAA estimates it covers 471 planes. I'm Stephanie Officer, ABC News.
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1: And I wanted to talk to you anyway about the UFO reports, what you think of them.
2: The best thing about it is it's really exciting. We got complete vindication because basically what happened was is the government admitted that we don't know what these spots, these objects, these bright lights are, but basically you can help the government because the thing we're finding out is the government's not that bright and they need our help. So that's where Coast to Coast AM comes in and George Norrie comes in. Because you're going to have people on here that will give the government investigators an idea where to look, how to look, and what to look for. So it really does a lot of validation of the history of this show. And this is a huge step forward to getting to the truth. Because for the first time, we have the U.S. government admitting that there's something to this. Really admitting there's something to this. And that's the big step for all of us.
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4: 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We'll look at Bigfoot. 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
5: 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And ultimately, we got disclosure. 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
3: From ABC News, I'm Stephanie Officer. After losing a multi-million dollar lawsuit Friday in New Mexico over the youth mental health crisis, Facebook's parent company vowed to appeal the landmark ruling, Meta insisting it works hard to keep people safe. ABC's Elizabeth Schulze.
4: The judge ruling for users under age 18, Meta must eliminate push notifications at night and during school hours, hide like counts, add safeguards for AI chatbots, and put new time limits on the apps, no more than 90 hours per month. Tammy Rodriguez says her daughter Selena got addicted to Instagram and developed depression and took her own life at age 11.
5: I'm doing it to save other kids' lives.
4: Her mom, now one of thousands of other lawsuits filed against social media platforms.
3: If you or someone you know is struggling with a mental health crisis, please call or text the National Lifeline at 988. We're learning more about the bravery of heroes on scene during the deadly In-N-Out shooting in Idaho last week. ABC's Trevor Ault detailing chilling new surveillance video.
6: Terrified workers scrambling away, led by an off-duty state trooper inside. The trooper and the suspect then exchanging gunfire.
7: He seemed unusually comfortable aiming that rifle at those cars.
6: Armed civilian Jordan Salinas also fired shots at the gunman.
7: As soon as some rounds started coming at him, everything changed. All that bravado he had immediately crumbled.
6: The shooter dying from a self-inflicted gunshot wound. Investigators say he shot 10 people. Three of them were killed.
3: Another member of K-pop supergroup Cat's Eye is stepping away from the spotlight. Sofia La Forteza is reportedly taking a mental health break. This comes just months after another member, Manoah Bannerman, did the same. Actor Michael B. Jordan surprised a grandma in Tulsa, Oklahoma with a FaceTime call and jewelry after a viral TikTok showed she had a framed picture of the Oscar winner in with others of her family, despite having no connection to him. You're listening to ABC News.
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3: Timothy Dirtz telling ABC affiliate WISN Friday he was going through one of his vacant properties after an eviction and found the dust-covered art behind a door that turned out to be a rare Picasso etching. He turned it over to police, who said it was stolen from a local gallery 8 years ago.
9: I went from winning the lottery to I have a precious piece of art that the FBI is looking for. So, very scary moment.
3: Milwaukee police are investigating despite questions about the statute of limitations. An extraordinary rescue operation. Despite winter conditions, an individual was transported from Antarctica for emergency treatment. ABC's Perry Russum.
10: The U.S. National Science Foundation putting out an urgent request for help last week at the McMurdo Station, an American research facility. Australian officials say a rescue plane flew more than five grueling hours to Antarctica, where it's winter, and much of the continent is in total darkness. Flight crews and first responders transferring the patient to the plane, then flying 2,300 miles to New Zealand.
3: Colin Gray, the Georgia man convicted for giving his son Colt Gray the gun he used in the 2024 Appalachee High School shooting, has requested a new trial. Colin Gray was sentenced to 15 years for second-degree murder and involuntary manslaughter. Two students were killed in that shooting. In a court filing this week, his attorneys say the guilty verdict is not supported by the evidence. Colt Gray was sentenced to life in prison without the possibility of parole. I'm Stephanie Officer, ABC News.
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1: And I wanted to talk to you anyway about the UFO reports, what you think of them.
2: The best thing about it is it's really exciting. We got complete vindication because basically what happened was is the government admitted that we don't know what these spots, these objects, these bright lights are, but basically you can help the government because the thing we're finding out is government's not that bright and they need our help. So that's where Coast to Coast AM comes in and George Norrie comes in. Because you're going to have people on here that will give the government investigators an idea where to look, how to look, and what to look for. So it really does a lot of validation of the history of this show. And this is a huge step forward to getting to the truth. Because for the first time, we have the U.S. government admitting that there's something to this. Really admitting there's something to this. And that's the big step for all of us.
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4: 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We'll look at Bigfoot. 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
1: It's time to congratulate you for your efforts to get a UFO UAP disclosure. 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
5: 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In history, we'll look back and go, this radio show put this issue on over and over again. And ultimately, we got disclosure. And you're here to see it, and so am I.
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pediatric allergist, Dr. Carla Davis. If your child has asthma, let's take a breath together and talk about it. Does your child need to use a quick relief inhaler or a breathing treatment more than twice a week to treat asthma? Has your child repeatedly awakened at night due to coughing, wheezing, or shortness of breath? Have you taken your child to the emergency room, urgent care, or hospital for asthma symptoms? Has your child missed school because of asthma? If you said yes to any of these questions, it's time to talk to an allergy and asthma specialist like me, who understands how difficult and frustrating it is to see your child struggle with asthma every single day. The good news is there are new ways and new medications to help you and your child take control of asthma and live an active life. If you feel your child's asthma is not under control, go to controlyourasthma.org. Or any

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1: And I wanted to talk to you anyway about the UFO reports, what you think of them.
2: The best thing about it is it's really exciting. We got complete vindication because basically what happened was is the government admitted that we don't know what these spots, these objects, these bright lights are, but basically you can help the government because the thing we're finding out is government's not that bright and they need our help. So that's where Coast to Coast AM comes in and George Norrie comes in. Because you're going to have people on here that will give the government investigators an idea where to look, how to look, and what to look for. So it really does a lot of validation of the history of this show. And this is a huge step forward to getting to the truth. Because for the first time, we have the U.S. government admitting that there's something to this. Really admitting there's something to this. And that's the big step for all of us.
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3: The title and cover art of Wings' Band on the Run album makes it all seem very criminal. But that's not what Paul McCartney was thinking when he wrote the eponymous song.
4: I had a song called Band on the Run. I was forming the band. We were getting together. And the song, in writing itself sort of thing, came to that phrase, Band on the Run. And I thought, oh, that's nice, because if it makes it as a recording, it will be a great album title. It will be nice for us as we're going on tour. We can be the band on the run, sort of thing. Because it doesn't always mean on the run from the law. I mean, on the run to me is just like band on the road.
3: Band on the Run was released in the spring of 1974.

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0: 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We'll look at Bigfoot. 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And we'll also look at conspiracies and what it all means to you, the listeners of Coast to Coast AM.
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2: It's time to congratulate you for your efforts to get a UFO UAP disclosure. 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
3: 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And ultimately, we got disclosure. And you're here to see it, and so am I.
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1: 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This is Barbara Svenhart for KNCO News Talk 830. 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
4: From ABC News, I'm Stephanie Officer. After losing a multi-million dollar lawsuit Friday in New Mexico over the youth mental health crisis, Facebook's parent company vowed to appeal the landmark ruling, Meta insisting it works hard to keep people safe. ABC's Elizabeth Chelsea.
5: The judge ruling for users under age 18, Meta must eliminate push notifications at night and during school hours, hide like counts, add safeguards for AI chatbots, and put new time limits on the apps, no more than 90 hours per month. Tammy Rodriguez says her daughter Selena got addicted to Instagram and developed depression and took her own life at age 11.
6: I'm doing it to save other kids' lives.
5: Her mom, now one of thousands of other lawsuits filed against social media platforms.
4: If you or someone you know is struggling with a mental health crisis, please call or text the National Lifeline at 988. We're learning more about the bravery of heroes on scene during the deadly In-N-Out shooting in Idaho last week. ABC's Trevor Ault detailing chilling new surveillance video.
7: Terrified workers scrambling away, led by an off-duty state trooper inside. The trooper and the suspect then exchanging gunfire.
8: He seemed unusually comfortable aiming that rifle at those cars.
7: Armed civilian Jordan Salinas also fired shots at the gunman.
8: As soon as some rounds started coming at him, everything changed. All that bravado he had immediately crumbled.
7: The shooter dying from a self-inflicted gunshot wound. Investigators say he shot 10 people. Three of them were killed.
4: Another member of K-pop supergroup Cat's Eye is stepping away from the spotlight. Sofia La Forteza is reportedly taking a mental health break. This comes just months after another member, Manoah Bannerman, did the same. Actor Michael B. Jordan surprised a grandma in Tulsa, Oklahoma with a FaceTime call and jewelry after a viral TikTok showed she had a framed picture of the Oscar winner in with others of her family, despite having no connection to him. You're listening to ABC News.
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4: Timothy Dirtz telling ABC affiliate WISN Friday he was going through one of his vacant properties after an eviction and found the dust-covered art behind a door that turned out to be a rare Picasso etching. He turned it over to police, who said it was stolen from a local gallery 8 years ago.
11: I went from winning the lottery to I have a precious piece of art that the FBI is looking for. So, very scary moment.
4: Milwaukee police are investigating despite questions about the statute of limitations. An extraordinary rescue operation. Despite winter conditions, an individual was transported from Antarctica for emergency treatment. ABC's Perry Russum.
12: The U.S. National Science Foundation putting out an urgent request for help last week at the McMurdo Station, an American research facility. Australian officials say a rescue plane flew more than five grueling hours to Antarctica, where it's winter, and much of the continent is in total darkness. Flight crews and first responders transferring the patient to the plane, then flying 2,300 miles to New Zealand.
4: Colin Gray, the Georgia man convicted for giving his son Colt Gray the gun he used in the 2024 Appalachian High School shooting, has requested a new trial. Colin Gray was sentenced to 15 years for second-degree murder and involuntary manslaughter. Two students were killed in that shooting. In a court filing this week, his attorneys say the guilty verdict is not supported by the evidence. Colt Gray was sentenced to life in prison without the possibility of parole. I'm Stephanie Officer, ABC News.
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1: And I wanted to talk to you anyway about the UFO reports, what you think of them.
2: The best thing about it is it's really exciting. We got complete vindication because basically what happened was is the government admitted that we don't know what these spots, these objects, these bright lights are, but basically you can help the government because the thing we're finding out is government's not that bright and they need our help. So that's where Coast to Coast AM comes in and George Norrie comes in. Because you're going to have people on here that will give the government investigators an idea where to look, how to look, and what to look for. So it really does a lot of validation of the history of this show. And this is a huge step forward to getting to the truth because for the first time, we have the U.S. government admitting that there's something to this. Really admitting there's something to this. And that's the big step for all of us.
3: Hi, I'm Ty Pennington, and this is another one of Ty's tips. I don't know if you've noticed, but I tend to work in situations where there are lots of people trying to get many things accomplished all at the same time. Say, for instance, when we pull in volunteers to help us paint. It's awesome to have the help, but if you're going to do a painting party in your house, heed this advice from someone who really knows. First, cover everything that isn't supposed to get paint on it, including the floors, doors, and the trim. With more people, there are more splatters and more spills. Second, before you start, make sure everyone has a task. I mean, five people with rollers means nobody is cutting in. Look, don't let the group dynamic turn into a war. It's just paint, and chances are any mistake you make can be fixed. I mean, look at me. My parents told me I was a mistake, and I've been fixed. Wait, no, that didn't come out right. But I think I was tutored.
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4: 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We'll look at Bigfoot. We'll look at UFOs. We'll look at real science. And we'll also look at conspiracies and what it all means to you, the listeners of Coast to Coast AM.
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5: 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In history, we'll look back and go, this radio show put this issue on over and over again. And ultimately, we got disclosure. And you're here to see it, and so am I.
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3: From ABC News, I'm Stephanie Officer. The number of critical U.S. air defense missiles is extremely low, including those used in Patriot missile systems, according to a government report. ABC's Rachel Scott.
4: According to one estimate, the war has used up two-thirds of America's Patriot missiles and more than a half of its long-range missile interceptors. Sources tell ABC News the president backed away from his latest major threat against Iran, in part after his top advisors warned about the potential impact a major escalation would have on the interceptor stockpile. Iran mocking the president for repeatedly abandoning his threats, the regime's top negotiator calling it theater diplomacy on loop and a failed strategy.
3: New York State police are searching for the man they believe killed his 70-year-old father in Orange County, then lit his house on fire, allegedly trying to cover it up. Officials found 70-year-old Robert Ryan Thursday evening after firefighters extinguished the blaze. Now the manhunt is on for 32-year-old Thomas David Ryan. His sister tells ABC News it's something their family feared for a long time, saying Ryan has severe mental illness and went off his medication. Authorities believe he's driving a 2016 gray Toyota Prius with New York license plate HNH-7671. He's considered armed and dangerous, police urging anyone who sees him not to approach and to immediately call 911. Hot and humid weather on the East Coast, dangerous fire conditions out west.
5: For Las Vegas, Nevada, out towards the southwest, the desert southwest, ninth day in a row that they're dealing with extreme heat warnings. That includes areas of Phoenix, 112, Palm Springs, 109. Salt Lake City is under that, too, 102 degrees. And the heat in the west persists all the way through the weekend. Salt Lake City, 101, 101 Saturday, 99 on your Sunday. And then Billings, 95, 101, just unusually hot.
3: Wendy's worker in Massachusetts looking forward to starting freshman year at Yale this fall, all because his employers decided to help fund his education. You're listening to ABC News.
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3: A growing number of national restaurant chains are pulling jalapenos from their menus due to a salmonella outbreak linked to the spicy peppers. They include Sweetgreen, Qdoba, and Chipotle, and they all say they're doing it out of precaution. ABC News medical contributor Dr. Alok Patel says salmonella outbreaks linked to jalapenos are rare.
8: What's concerning and tricky about this is produce such as jalapenos, they don't go through that cooking step to kill the bacteria. They get chopped up and then added later to another product.
3: Immigration advocates say Haitians face mass deportations as Congress holds hearing on the ongoing dangers in the country. ABC's Chuck Sievertson.
9: Executive director of the San Diego-based nonprofit Haitian Bridge Alliance, Gerlene Joseph, says after the Trump administration recently ended temporary protection status for more than 1 million people, including Haitians in the U.S., it was revealed at a congressional hearing that back in Haiti,
10: 17 children and 30 civilians, adults, were killed, 47 total, by what seems to be U.S. drones.
9: And that military officials said
10: they are at war.
9: Joseph says they're getting calls of more ICE raids in Haitian communities.
3: The Federal Aviation Administration ordered inspections of hundreds of Boeing 737 MAX planes after cracks were reported in some older aircraft. Boeing says it supports the FAA directive and has already initiated the inspections. The order takes effect next month. The FAA estimates it covers 471 planes. I'm Stephanie Officer, ABC News.
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1: And I wanted to talk to you anyway about the UFO reports, what you think of them.
2: The best thing about it is it's really exciting. We got complete vindication because basically what happened was is the government admitted that we don't know what these spots, these objects, these bright lights are, but basically you can help the government because the thing we're finding out is government's not that bright and they need our help. So that's where Coast to Coast AM comes in and George Norrie comes in. Because you're going to have people on here that will give the government investigators an idea where to look, how to look, and what to look for. So it really does a lot of validation of the history of this show. And this is a huge step forward to getting to the truth. Because for the first time, we have the U.S. government admitting that there's something to this. Really admitting there's something to this. And that's the big step for all of us.
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4: 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We'll look at Bigfoot. 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And we'll also look at conspiracies and what it all means to you, the listeners of Coast to Coast AM.
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1: It's time to congratulate you for your efforts to get UFO UAP disclosure. 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
5: 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And ultimately, we got disclosure. 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
1: I remember that song from my high school days. It used to freak me out. Wow. It still does a little bit. Good song, but kind of freaky. 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
5: From ABC News, I'm Brian Clark. Overnight, the Senate confirmed Todd Blanch as Attorney General.
6: On this vote, the yeas are 50, the nays are 49. The nomination is confirmed.
5: The narrow vote passed after all Democrats and two Republicans, Senator Susan Collins and Lisa Murkowski, voted against Blanch's confirmation, citing his past role as President Trump's personal attorney and their concerns over the so-called anti-weaponization fund. The key vote to confirm Blanch came from Louisiana Senator Bill Cassidy.
7: The choice is not between perfection and Mr. Blanch. It is between Mr. Blanch and another acting attorney general who may not run the department effectively under President Trump.
5: The Supreme Court will likely decide the fight over the White House ballroom after the D.C. Circuit Court of Appeals held Friday that President Trump exceeded his own authority in seeking to build the ballroom without approval from Congress, says ABC's Rachel Scott.
8: The president has already demolished the East Wing to make room for the $400 million ballroom. Construction has been underway for 10 months.
9: This ballroom is going to be something that's so beautiful for the city, so desperately needed by presidents.
8: President Trump calling the decision unjust, saying it must be overturned by the Supreme Court in its entirety. It's the second time this week the president's renovations have faced pushback. The National Park Service finding his proposed 250-foot triumphal arch would obstruct the view of dozens of historical sites, including the Lincoln Memorial.
5: A judge in New Mexico ordered Facebook's parent company, Meta, to pay $567 million in penalties and change its products, saying they harm children's mental health. Meta says it will appeal. Tammy Rodriguez is the plaintiff in another lawsuit, saying her daughter got addicted to Instagram and took her own life at 11.
10: I'm doing it to save other kids' lives. I don't want another parent to have to feel what I feel every day when I wake up.
5: You're listening to ABC News.
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5: No response yet from the U.S. on the latest developments over the Strait of Hormuz. Iran says it reached a deal with Oman to allow vessels to enter the Persian Gulf through a route controlled by Iran. ABC national security and defense analyst Mick Mulroy says,
13: ultimately, it sounds like Iran is not interested at all in conceding its sovereignty over the Strait, their claimed sovereignty over the Strait. It is an international waterway, and they're going to charge fees for it.
5: Three people, including a 9-year-old boy, went tubing in western Michigan's Muskegon River and were reported missing Tuesday. They were all found alive Friday after a massive multi-day search. State Police Lieutenant Pat Agama said,
14: they're dehydrated. They've been out in the wilderness, mosquitoes and all the elements.
5: He said searchers managed to track the child's footprints. 1 week after a deadly shooting at an In-N-Out in Idaho, there's new information about how people on the scene responded, says ABC's Trevor Ault.
15: Former Twin Falls police officer Austin James is seen running toward the gunfire, drawing his weapon. He, too, was shot. The gunman then calmly returns to the window, firing until his gun jams. Terrified workers scrambling away, led by an off-duty state trooper inside. The trooper and the suspect then exchanging gunfire.
16: He seemed unusually comfortable aiming that rifle at those cars.
15: Armed civilian Jordan Salinas also fired shots at the gunman.
5: I'm Brian Clark, ABC News.
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0: And welcome back, George Norrie, along with Donna Francart. Donna, did your friends and cohorts, did they believe you when you were telling them these stories? I think we've lost Donna. We have to find out where she might be. They come and get her. Oh, that's strange the way these things pop all the time.
1: Sorry, here I am.
0: There you go.
1: Apologies.
0: Did you hear my question?
1: I did. Sorry about that. When I was a deputy, it was happening on scene. So, of course, you know, we'd have little conversations with the ones that were also witnessing, the police officers. But actually, I did work at a funeral home also for a couple of years, and also a deputy coroner, and things were happening at the funeral home as well. So I would talk to them about it because, you know, we'd hear things and see little things. But I usually didn't talk about it too much to anyone else because I thought that they'd think I was losing my mind. And the only thing that gave me some reassurance was the fact that it wasn't just happening when I was alone. I had witnesses that were also experiencing these afterlife situations. So I knew I wasn't the only one losing my mind if that was the case.
0: My first radio job was in a converted funeral home. The station was.
1: Oh, God.
0: And I used to work at night, and they used to embalm the bodies in the basement, and they had like a little elevator shaft, and I'd be in there alone, Donna, and you would hear the elevator go up and down, and nobody was in there pushing the button. It was weird.
1: Oh, yes. Yep. I had one day I was walking from the back office where the owner was, and my office was up in front. Now, I was just an office manager at the funeral home because there was nothing else I could do there. But the owner was, I was walking from her office back to my front, or up to my front, the front office, and the owner was walking behind me, and all of a sudden I heard her feet pitter-pattering on the carpeting. I could hear her, you know, running up. And she was all excited, and she said, "Did you see him? Did you see him?" And I said, "See who?" Well, there was a spirit that was walking behind me, following me. She described what he was wearing, and she was so excited because she'd been in the business for, I don't know, 20, 25 years, and she'd never witnessed what she'd just seen. And he was following behind me up to the front office, but then he turned and he went into one of the viewing rooms. So we were wondering if he was, that was the room, the viewing room that he was in, that he took the exit stage right. But we would hear, yes, they'd hear voices, and I'd find little white angel feathers in the middle of summer inside the funeral home. Oh, that's a whole nother story.
0: Do you think you're a magnet for spirits?
1: Yes. Yes. And I say that respectfully to spirit, if you're listening. Yes, I do believe. I think so. Or, I mean, we're all surrounded by our guardian angels and spirit guides and our ancestors. And I think that, like children, you know, they say children are always very aware and in tune with seeing things, right? Because they're children and they're open. They're open to, they haven't, you know, been out in this world and told that that's not true. And so I think that, and I've read that we're all capable. It's just being aware of your surroundings, because there's little signs all over the place, always.
0: Let's take some calls. First time caller Marion is with us in New York. Hi, Marion.
1: Hi, Marion.
2: Hello, Judge. Hello. I'm so glad to speak with you. I try to listen, but I wish you were on earlier. I try to stay awake, but I'm not too successful. I'm just calling. My mother passed away at age 100, And I know they say that the spirits do come back in a dream, in your dreams, and that's what she did. But in my dream, she looked about 50. Apparently, at time there is no time over there, and she looked about 50. She looked like she just came back from vacation, well rested and everything. The only problem there was that she looked very angry, and I thought, I wonder if it was, we were very close, and I wonder if it was something I might have done or said to cause that. And then the dream ended, but I couldn't stop thinking about the reason why she was unhappy for about a week and a half. Then one day I was in the kitchen, and I had the television on in the living room next to the kitchen, and I went in to find out what happened. And sure enough, the TV was on, but you couldn't hear anything. And then all of a sudden, I heard a voice, but it wasn't my mother's. But what she said was, "I love you." It was like she was saying, "No, I'm not angry with you." You know, and she must have known that it bothered me. You know, and then, you know, there's no time over there. And that proved right, because she looked younger than she. So, you know, you can't help but believe all these things. You know, it's true. You don't want to talk about this to just anybody that they really don't understand or want to understand anything. Like you said, you don't want to mention it except to people that might be interested and don't think you're nuts, you know. But that bothered me. Do you think then that, you know, that this was possible? Oh, and I also had two dreams that actually came true. Do you think that the time is carved in stone, that you could dream it and then something that you know, that happened already?
3: Well, as far as your mom visiting you in your dreams, and I've had that a couple of times. I love that. And I was told by spiritual practitioners that you just keep saying to your loved one that you miss, or whomever, I miss you so much and I love you, and please come and see me in my dreams. And just keep saying it. Eventually they're going to come in your dreams. But I was told that it's very exhausting for them to come through. So when you were saying that, this is what I was told. I'm not the expert on that, but this is, you know, when learning all of these things, that it's very exhausting. So maybe she looked angry, but it was actually that she was tired just coming through. And then she saw how that bothered you, and that's why then she was trying to leave that sign for you, that message through the TV, or saying, "I love you," because she wanted you to know, please don't worry about it. I'm not angry with you. I love you. I just want you to know that I'm happy here and I'm watching over you. Everything that you do, I am always with you, because we are energy and vibration, and energy and vibration do not die. We leave our bodies behind. That's like a, you know, a vessel, and we only have X amount of time, right? But the energy continues on. I do believe that.
0: Let's go to Eric in Indiana. Welcome to the program, Eric.
4: Hello, George. Hey, I want to ask your guest if she ever had any bodies that would set up on her in the mortuary.
0: Ever have any bodies that would pop up, Donna?
3: I have been asked that before, and thank God, no. But I tell you what, the only thing that happened, well, it didn't happen. I thought it was happening. I never had a body move on me. However, I had a case where it was a larger man, and he was in a small spot. And I was trying to, with another officer, try to pull him out of it. He was between the toilet and a wall, and we were trying to pull him out, and just moving his body, the air that was trapped in his lungs had, you know, was escaping, and I thought he had started breathing again, but that's about, thankfully nobody has sat up, because I would still be running.
1: But I have heard that, where was I? Just tonight, somebody was telling me that there was there were a couple in a morgue and the body kept sitting up. I don't know how true that story is, but I personally have never had that happen, thankfully.
0: What did your family think of all this?
1: I didn't really talk about it to, like, my parents and my siblings. And my parents had passed by the time the books were published. My sons, of course, lived it. So, you know, that was just part of life. It was just something that happened. I do have some, there's some family members I won't talk about it because it makes them uncomfortable. And, there are friends that, I've lost because immediately they think that it's of a demonic nature. And mm-hmm. I am all about light and love. I believe in God. I am always protecting myself and saying, you know, within wherever I am in my home, if you're not here of light and love, you are not welcome. And I pray. And so I don't talk about it a lot unless it's someone in the spiritual world that, or someone who is in the death industry that has talked about it to me before. Otherwise, I don't talk about it because I don't want to scare people and I don't want to upset people. I don't want to scare people that I know do not want to talk about it. That's what I mean.
0: Next up, let's go to Suzanne in Massachusetts. Hi, Suzanne.
5: Hi.
0: Good to have you with us. Go ahead. Yeah.
5: Thank you. I'm calling in to tell you a quick story about a friend of mine who was a cop in the Bronx in the 4-7, and she mm-hmm. went to a call of a dead old guy died. He's like 76 or something. And it was in this apartment, and they attended the body, did what they had to do. And then she and her partner went back down to the car, the patrol car, to go back, right? And they were sitting in the car for a minute, and her partner started, like, joking around like an idiot, right? Saying, old man, blah, blah, blah, he's dead, Fred is dead, whatever kind of, like, rhyme he was making up. And I know this girl. She did not make this. She would not make this up. And he was doing his song. And sitting at the steering wheel, and all of a sudden he turned to her and he said, "What'd you do that for?" And she said, "What? I didn't do anything." He got smacked in the back of the head.
1: See? I absolutely believe that. Yep.
5: Yeah. Oh, yeah, because I know them both. They wouldn't ever, ever make that up, and she would never. So anyway, that was kind of fun.
0: All right, thanks, Suzanne. Go ahead,
1: thank
0: Donna.
1: You. I was going to say that reminds me of another friend that I lost, who was actually from in another state and was going to be coming up here for some appointments, and asked if he could stay in my home. And I have a couple of bedrooms, so I said, sure. And I found him in the middle of the night out in the living room, tears in his eyes because something had repeatedly been poking him in the arm. And the door had slammed earlier in the night. He was in the bathroom at one point, and he came out and he said, "I saw one of your friends." And I said, "What are you talking about?" And he said, "Oh, there's an orb in the bathroom." Well, he said to me, "I'm sorry, Donna, I can't handle it. It scares me too much." And so I lost his friendship because of that.
0: They do follow you, Donna. I'm convinced of that.
1: I think so.
0: Let's go to Tom in Texas. Go ahead, Tom.
6: Yeah, I worked for the Travis County Medical Examiner in Texas for a while. I'm originally from Wisconsin, but I saw thousands of cases. I'll just have to pick one out, or several out. We had some witches, a coven, about 3 a.m., decided they wanted to sacrifice themselves to Satan. They went down to I-35 and got on the bridge overpass and waited for a semi. Oh. And two of them held hands, and the pretty one went over the side and got nailed by the semi, and she was obliterated. But her last words were, "I am Satan's sacrifice tonight," and I still remember that case.
0: Jesus.
6: Yeah, you see stuff like that. It usually happens late at night. You don't even hear about it. The newspapers don't print it anymore. But,
3: oh, my God.
6: I don't know if you saw anything, but we had one like that in Rockford, Illinois, and up in Wisconsin where there's several like that. It's kind of spooky, man. I don't know how they can do that, really. And we had, like, hundreds of suicides a year in Central Texas. You know, and it's worse now. That was in the 80s and early 90s. But it was usually young men, not women.
0: That's horrible. Thank you, Tom.
3: You're right. We had a lot of suicides, overdoses in Wisconsin. I had a case also, you remind me, Tom, of it was a young guy, and he'd been sick, but he passed away in his home. He'd been making lunch, and we were trying to find next of kin. Well, we found an ex-wife on the phone, and she asked if she could keep his skull. She said that they had talked about when he died or if whenever he passed away, he wanted his skull carved out. And, actually officers on the scene were kind of joking about the fact that he had, been making his lunch and did anybody want to finish the lunch? And I said, you should be respectful because he is here and he is watching you. And so then I was trying to draw some fluids for toxicology. And every time I bent over, there was a rotary phone that would start ringing, and the lieutenant would pick the phone up and say, hello, hello, hello, and nobody'd be on the other end. And then he'd put the phone back on the wall. And the third time that it happened, there was no more laughing amongst the police officers. And then coins started showing up at the top of this guy's head. And one of the officers said, did you see those coins there before? And we all said, no. Well, the decedent was, and he was a Wiccan or Wicca. He was in that,
0: witchcraft.
3: Thank you. I was trying to think of what the terminology was. So, it's, God, yours was, that case had to be horrific.
0: You must have had a lot of cases, Donna.
3: I had at least a couple thousand, yes.
0: We're going to come back in a moment and take final calls with Donna Francart right here on Coast to Coast AM.
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1: And I wanted to talk to you anyway about the UFO reports, what you think of them.
2: The best thing about it is it's really exciting. We got complete vindication because basically what happened was is the government admitted that we don't know what these spots, these objects, these bright lights are, but basically you can help the government because the thing we're finding out is government's not that bright and they need our help. So that's where Coast to Coast AM comes in and George Norrie comes in. Because you're going to have people on here that will give the government investigators an idea where to look, how to look, and what to look for. So it really does a lot of validation of the history of this show. And this is a huge step forward to getting to the truth because for the first time, we have the U.S. government admitting that there's something to this, really admitting there's something to this. And that's the big step for all of us.
3: 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More importantly, a 2 gigabyte flash drive folds out of that card and you can insert it into any USB port. What you'll get are forms you can fill out that answer questions important to someone who might need to care for you in an emergency. 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It, too, has forms that cover medical decisions and shot records. 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You get the idea. 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
5: That's what you have to do if you're an activist. 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And ultimately, we got disclosure. And you're here to see it, and so am I.
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1: We begin open lines next hour here on Coast to Coast, so get ready for that as well. And you're allowed, if you called in during this period to talk with Donna, that's okay, but you can also call in on open lines. 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
9: Having 4 kids in 4 years changed everything, especially our perspective on food.
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0: And welcome back. Our final segment with Donna Francart, George Norrie with you. Her books, I've Seen Dead People, and also I'm Not Alone. The one I'm Not Alone just came out, Donna, did it not?
1: Yes, it was. Yes, it came out in June, so it's just been out a short while, short bit. And George, would it be okay? I was sitting here thinking, oh my God, I can't believe that I didn't bring this up. You had asked me the scariest, either paranormal or in the death field, and I've got so many experiences that, of course, obviously we can't get it all in, but there is one spirit that has been following me for about the past 16 years in 3 homes, and he's a very scary, creepy looking guy. And I'm sorry about that as I'm looking up at the sky. And he's also, appeared in front of my oldest son, and tried to scare him in the dark one night. So,
0: has he tried hurting you?
1: No, he just, well, the first time I saw him, he just, his head was above me and it was like to his neck, and then it went off in a sphere. And I thought someone had broken in, but then I realized that's not a whole body. He just looks very angry. And when he appeared in front of my son, he was up at the top of the stairs. We had 3 levels, and my son was a teenager, and so his reaction was, and I never told the boys about this, the mean one. He was up at the top of the stairs, and so my son just punched out at it. And of course, it went through the spirit.
0: Sure.
1: And then he told me that he'd seen this at the top of the stairs, and he punched out at it, and I've seen him in 3 different homes. I don't know who he is.
0: Does he communicate with you?
1: No. He just appears and he looks very angry.
0: What do you think he wants?
1: Maybe he's angry about the fact that he had unfinished business on Earth and he needs to cross over.
0: Might you have been assisting his death as a coroner?
1: No.
0: You don't think so, huh?
1: I don't know the face. And I was always, every single case that I went on, I was very respectful to the decedent regardless. So, unless he is taking his anger out on me that he died, but he's an old man, so it's not like someone younger.
0: But, let's go back to the phones for you. West of the Rockies, Susan's with us in the state of Washington. Hi, Susan.
2: Hi, George. Hi, Donna.
1: Hi, Susan.
2: Say, I'm Native American, right? And what we do is we smudge, we take sage and we smudge, and we offer our prayers up into the heavens and to the Creator. And I was wondering if you've done anything like that to rid yourself of spirits, or how do you deal with something like that, 'cause you're spiritual?
1: I absolutely do smudge. I also burn like frankincense. I have put the sea salt in the little glasses at the four corners of usually my bedroom, because they like to show up there. And so I put them there for the salt for 72 hours. Apparently it absorbs any negative energy. And then after 72 hours, you pour it down the, in the toilet or down a drain and wash out the glass, 'cause you're, you know, getting rid of the negative energy. I wear, I have crystals, a pouch of crystals. I wear tourmaline around my neck. So yes. And I pray a lot because I do believe in God and the higher power. And, let's see, what else do I do? I don't have any mirrors that face me in the bedroom or, trying to think what else. And you know, the friend of mine that I'd said was stayed in my second bedroom when he had business here, he is Native American. And

0: I'm very sad that I lost his friendship, and he was very spiritual, but spirit scared him.
1: And you scared him.
0: And I didn't want to scare him. Oh, but yes, I do protect myself as much as I can and as much as I know that I'm supposed to.
1: Let's go to Joe in Monterey, California. Hello, Joseph.
2: Thank you for taking my call, George.
1: All right, Joe.
2: Donna, you must be fun at parties.
0: Hi, Joe. I am.
2: Here's a question.
0: Okay.
2: When a cadaver or a person that's dead on arrival or dead at the scene of an accident arrives, do they ever come back to life? And if they do, is it a different type of person? And also, did you ever need an exorcist or know someone who needed an exorcist? Thank you, George, for taking my call.
1: All right, thank you, Joe. Anybody ever pop back to life?
0: Well, by the time I show up on scene, it's usually, it's been
1: dead.
0: A little while.
1: You're
0: no,
1: pretty
0: no
1: dead.
0: One has ever, yeah, they're pretty dead. They've got, because first the, you know, police department, the fire department, the paramedics, you know, EMTs, they've all been there and they've done everything that they need to do. And that person is definitely gone. A lot of the cases that I went on, there was no way they could survive. Or they'd been dead for several days or weeks. But the cases where there would be the possibility of them coming back to life, like I said, by the time I get there, they're gone. And they're already going into rigor and cooling off. But did I answer your question? What else was it?
1: I wanted to know about exorcisms, if you've ever been a witness to
0: them. Oh, exorcisms. I have never, no. I did have one time where I woke up and I had three finger marks on the cheek, on my face, my cheek. And then I actually had a Zoom call that day, and it was with someone who's a reporter and out on the West Coast and also connects with spirit. And I talked to her after, and I said I was very concerned about that because I've heard of the three finger mark of the bad ones. I don't even like to say it, but she said, oh, no, that's, again, if they're trying to get a hold of you, they're just trying to get your attention. I don't know what that all was, but I certainly amped up on the smudging and the rosary and praying and crystals, and that was the last time that happened.
1: Let's go to Tim in Alberta, Canada. Hey, Tim, go ahead.
3: Hey, George, Donna. Hey, Donna.
0: Hi, Tim.
3: Hi. I was a civilian policeman prior to being a military policeman. That's how I ended my police work in my 50s. But anyways, you know, I've been to a lot of accidents up here in Canada, the Trans-Canada Highway, a lot of fatalities, I mean, 100. And, when we were just directing traffic, waiting for the vehicles to take the bodies or the ambulance to finish up, I'd always look around. I would look around to see if anybody was standing in the mist or like the shadows, you know, just out of curiosity. And, you know, I'm telling you, I did that like, you know, a couple dozen times at least, but I didn't see anything. But I live in a house right now. I'll condense this real quick. George has heard this. Military policeman, like I said, I was on base. I took a call, babysitter in distress. I went over, what's going on? She said, well, someone's running up and down the basement stairs. And I went, well, that's odd. So I had a look. I went down in the basement completely empty. And I came up, and I got her to call a friend, people out for dinner. So she called a friend. Friend came over, stayed with her, and I left. So anyways, they got rid of some of these MQs. We call them PMQs up here, private married quarters. They got rid of them because they downsized the base somewhat. They were building some new ones. So I got one. And it's on my farm. And lo and behold, one of the subordinates working for my wife told her, said, hey, you're in the PMQ that I used to live in. Actually, we got out of it. We got it changed because of, you know, it's haunted or something. So I ended up having a beer with him, and he told me exactly what happened with him. And it was the same story as a babysitter. So anyways, I'm in this place now, and the spirit is absolutely welcome. some really odd things have happened. And I'm doing a FOIA right now to find out what happened, because I went to the housing on the base, and they said, no, we can't give you that information. But they knew the house. And we're talking 20 years ago. She said, oh, that was a house down the MQ down on First Street. I went, yes, it was. And so when I find out this information, I'm going to share it with Coast First. And you too, Donna.
0: I would love that. And first off, thank you for your service. And when you were saying that you were on scene and you several times were kind of checking things out, I was going to say, oh, they were just waiting to follow you home. So that'll
1: times.
0: Be interesting. Yeah.
1: Let's take a few more calls, Donna. And where do people get your books?
0: My books are on Amazon, and they're hardcover, paperback, e-reader. This last one, I am Not Alone, is in paperback, but there's also hard copy, and there are pictures I put a few pictures in the back of the book. Now, in black and white, they're not as clear as the colored photos, but just thought I'd mention that. But they're in there, so you get the gist of what I'm seeing or what I've seen.
1: Have you audiobooked them?
0: Oh, yes. I've Seen Dead People is on audio. I Am Not Alone, I don't think, is audio yet. I could be wrong. My apologies. I should have double-checked. They are on e-reader or Kindle, for sure, the I Am Not Alone. But I'm not sure about audio on that one yet.
1: All right. Let's go to Frank in San Francisco. Hi, Franco. Go ahead.
4: Oh, hi. Yeah. Listen, I went to Monterey College in 1967, when I was 18, to stay out, they get an occupation or deferment from Vietnam. And I never became a mortician. I'm a CPA and college professor. But I must tell you of an event. Most of the students were 17, 18 years old, trying to get a deferment as well. But we had an elder guy that was 57. He died over the weekend, and we were embalming his body and dressing him for his funeral, and it was my custom to take a nap in the classroom between classes. And during this nap, I had a dream, and the guy came to me in the dream. He was usually very aggressive, you know, gruff, and complained and really negative. In this dream, he was very positive, and I looked around and saw his face. He was an angel. I kid you not.
0: Oh,
4: he came back
0: how beautiful.
4: To right.
1: You talked about seeing angel feathers, Donna. Did you ever see a full angel?
0: I have. I believe it was Archangel Michael. And at the time, I know it's going to sound crazy, but I would take a polygraph, but he appeared above me, and I was looking at a beautiful younger face. His hairstyle looked a little different. I'm thinking, I don't recognize him, but I usually don't recognize the ones that show up, but didn't know it was up to the shoulders, and he had this like gauzy something off his shoulders. Well, not until several months later did I see a statue of Archangel Michael, stained glass, and it stopped me in my tracks. I'd actually gone to a Roman Catholic high mass, and the church was beautiful. It had all the stained glass, and I stopped in my tracks, and it brought tears to my eyes, because I thought, that's the same face that I saw. And when the face appeared above me, he had a very faint smile. He had very gentle eyes. It was so beautiful. And then I found after that, I read that Archangel Michael is the archangel that oversees law enforcement and anyone in that, you know, field or
1: and
0: branching
1: wars,
0: off.
1: Wars
0: of
1: and
0: field.
1: Battles, too.
0: Yes. And so I just, whether he was appearing to let me know that, you know, he was watching over me or everything would be okay, whatever the blessing that I received by seeing him was the most beautiful. It was so beautiful.
1: All right. Thank you, Donna, for being on the show. We'll keep in touch with us. Come on back again. Donna Francard up next. 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
1: 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And don't miss the Barbara Schmidt Millar Triathlon on Sunday, August 30th, beginning at 9 a.m. Liz Dyer has some info.
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9: From ABC News, I'm Brian Clark. President Trump won his battle to have his former lawyer, Todd Blanche, confirmed as the attorney general.
10: On this vote, the yeas are 50, the nays are 49. The nomination is confirmed.
9: The Senate confirmed Blanche just after 4:30 this morning. The key vote came from one Republican, as ABC's Jay O'Brien explains.
11: Todd Blanche's nomination was hanging by a thread after two Republican senators, Susan Collins and Lisa Murkowski, came out against him, concerned about the weaponization of the Department of Justice and Blanche's approval of a $1.8 billion fund that could have paid claims to January 6th rioters. All eyes were then on the deciding vote here, Louisiana's Bill Cassidy, who Trump had helped defeat in a primary just a few months ago. Cassidy stepping out onto the Senate floor saying he is a yes on Blanche, calling Blanche, quote, not perfect but better than the alternatives.
9: The Supreme Court will likely decide the fate of President Trump's ballroom at the White House. The D.C. Circuit Court of Appeals Friday upheld a lower court ruling that blocks construction. The president slammed the decision, and so did Republican Senator John Hoeven of North Dakota.
12: Number one, the president's raised a lot of private money to fund it, and that's going to be something that future administrations can use, whether they're Republican or Democrat. That's a benefit.
9: A death in a helicopter crash Friday illustrate the danger of battling wildfires in the West. Two people were on board a heavy lift helicopter that crashed in Utah. Authorities don't know about their status. Rescuers have not reached the scene. A bulldozer operator was killed trying to corral a fire in south central Oregon. These fires being fueled by dangerous heat, says ABC meteorologist Lee Goldberg.
13: It's about the air quality and fire alerts. With gusty winds and dry conditions, that'll continue, and the unrelenting heat is not helping. Looking at triple-digit temperatures from Palm Springs all the way to Billings, Montana, there will be some heat relief in the Pacific Northwest as the weekend goes on.
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9: The Labor Department's July jobs report Friday was the opposite of what was expected, and not in a good way. The economy shed 23,000 jobs last month, and the chief economist and managing director at KPMG, Diane Swonk, said this report makes the Federal Reserve's job more complicated.
16: This doesn't take a rate hike off the table in the month of September, but it makes it much more fraught with risks now to the labor market if inflation remains persistent.
9: Fresh evidence that lifestyle changes can help prevent dementia. A study published in Neurology found that people who enter old age with normal blood pressure, no diabetes, and no history of smoking live 13 years longer without dementia than those who had all three of those risk factors. Yuri Benajad is with the ABC News Medical Unit.
17: Previous studies have found that eating a balanced diet, staying physically active, and challenging your brain with new skills can also help reduce your risk. But genetics can also play a role here. That's something that is out of our control. Doctors say it's normal to have memory changes as we age, but with dementia, those forgetful moments can really disrupt daily life. And while there is no cure, there are treatments that can slow the progression of the disease.
9: Authorities in Illinois say the remains of 56 people were found improperly stored and decomposing at a funeral home in Chicago. State officials have suspended the license of one of the directors. Authorities are investigating. I'm Brian Clark, ABC News.
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0: And welcome back to the open line portion of Coast to Coast. George Norrie with you. Great to be with you. Hope all is well as we roll into the middle of August. I can't believe September's a few weeks away. What a fast year, my gosh. But let's go to the calls. First time caller Fred is with us in Indiana. Welcome to the show, Fred.
1: Hey, thanks, George. Long time listener, first time caller.
0: Thank you. What finally got you to call?
1: I was listening to Donna and thinking to myself, because I'm a former deputy coroner, all this stuff's happened to me.
0: Really?
1: So I'm not crazy. I tell you, I started out as a tow truck driver years ago, before Jaws of Life. So we had to go out with our lights and sirens going on the trucks to get to these people to pull the cars apart so they get them out.
0: Oh,
1: geez. So I've watched people die. And later on, I became a police officer and then a sheriff's deputy. And one night, my doctor, who was a dear friend and our county coroner down south, called me and he says, I need a deputy coroner. And I said, why are you picking on me? He said, well, the only two people that want to do it both run funeral homes, and they fight over bodies. Well, I never knew that. And so I worked some pretty good cases, and I thought it would be good for my law enforcement career, the training and such like that. But I'll get to the point here. I live in a house that my mom and dad built 40 years ago. Nobody's ever died here. It's not built on hollow ground. But for about the last 8 years, we've had a lot of unusual activity here. My wife and I sleep in different bedrooms. And she would get up in the middle of the night and say, there's somebody trying to crawl in my bed with me. And then she'd say, there's two girls and a woman that just stare at me. Well, about that time, I had somebody in my bedroom in a pair of khaki pants and a green polo shirt. And I couldn't see his face. He was just standing next to my bed. And I reached out with my left hand to push him away while I grabbed my gun, and I pushed right through him. And I thought, well, that's not going to do any good. And then he disappeared. She had also seen the same person in her room. And I really didn't want to say much about it, you know. But when Donna started talking about the black spider crawling up the wall,
0: yeah,
1: that's what got me, because I've had the same thing happen to me several times, about the size of a baseball or a small softball, crawling right up the wall, and when it gets to the ceiling, it disappears. And I used to think I was crazy until I listened to Donna.
0: It's like a hand that looks like a spider, isn't it?
1: Yeah, it's weird looking. Weird looking, and it's just crawling up the wall, and it's happened so many times, you know. After a while, you just can't push it aside, you know.
0: Fred, what was on the land where the house is now?
1: Nothing. It was woods. Nothing. Nobody's been buried here. Nothing.
0: I wonder if something happened out there though years ago when it was the woods.
1: Oh, I don't know. I don't think so. But you make a good point. But I don't know. But none of this has gone away. These entities or whatever, they've never tried to hurt us. They've never tried to do anything. I don't know. I've got a cat that I lost 2 or 3 years ago, and she would try to get into the bathroom cupboard, you know, pull it open and get in. And a week or two ago, I heard the bathroom cupboard opening and closing. And I thought, the cat I got now was out on the porch. It wasn't him. And it actually happened a couple of times, and I got up to look. But weird. And I tell people about it. You know, this house is haunted.
0: I love it. Well, Fred, thanks for listening, and thanks for your service, my friend.
1: Hey, thank you, buddy. Nice to talk to you.
0: Absolutely. First-time caller. Let's go west of the Rockies. Julie is with us in the state of Washington. Hi, Julie.
2: Hi. To be helpful, when I've had ghosts follow me home and watch me shower, I asked for prayers from everyone I could think of around me, my church and an Indian shaman and stuff. And I used holy water, smoking sage, I burned incense, and I also put frankincense and sandalwood oil on me and on the objects in the house. And also another experience I had, I used a really large magnet that I had next to my bed, and I was able to tell that something that I had seen was actually a hologram. And it pulled the image out of shape, and so I knew it was a hologram, but it looked very, very realistic. And back to the ghosts, when I prayed for the person, told them there was nothing to be afraid of, it would be all right to go into the light, and I did that for a couple of weeks, and I knew that they had gone away because I saw a flash of light in the room during the day, and the house was cleared after that. It never came back. So those two separate things, you know, the holy... If it's a ghost, then I use the holy water and the different oils and the sage and incense. And the other stuff, which is a hologram, I used really large magnets. I happened to purchase it from K&J Magnetics. The largest one is like a neodymium magnet, and it's like $350.
0: That's a lot for a magnet.
2: Order one of, it's they're really big, and I pulled it out of shape, the object. I was having a dream, and there was this face that came protruding out of the door with googly crab-like eyes, and it came slowly like a big snake through the door in the stream. And I opened my eyes, and I saw this object in my room really close to my face, but it accidentally got too close to the magnet that I had on the sheet metal that I had near my bed, and it pulled the image out of my face, and I knew that it was a hologram. So it's two separate things, and I don't know what the people are seeing with the spiders, but I would try something like that.
0: Why do you think the magnets work like that, Julie?
2: A hologram is an electromagnetic field from a couple different directions.
0: Mm-hmm.
2: And so when you have a magnet, it disturbs that 3D image.
0: Interesting take on that. All right, thanks, Julie. Next up, Will is in New York. Welcome to the program. Hi, Will.
3: Hey, George. Great show tonight. Thank you so much. I thought, I wish I'd never heard this guest before, so I'm going to have to go back in the archives and look her up for previous.
0: Fascinating person.
3: Fascinating person, and just it's one of the reasons I'm so grateful to Coast is you find these people. It's clear that she's so sincere, and she's drawing on her professional experience, and she's, you know, bringing the personal aspect to it as well. So I'm just so appreciative of this guest, Donna, and also the way that you interacted with her. So thanks for that.
0: Absolutely.
3: And and so it brought me back also to a guest that you had a few weeks ago, and you had an interaction with this guest who was the Ouija board lady. And
0: Karen Dahlman.
3: Yes. And so I just remember, you know, I'm very suspect of Ouija boards and the idea of conjuring and all of that. So I have a question for you, and I want to just do a quick follow-up after that, which is,
0: sure.
3: Do you remember as you were saying goodbye to her, she said that, you know, that when you brought up your experience with your coworkers at this TV station and how the Ouija board had, you know, brought all this bad luck to this one guy.
0: Yeah.
3: And she said, oh, I bet if you look him up, you know, all those bad things that happened got corrected and he found a new job and a better girlfriend. And you said that you weren't sure. And I'm curious if you had any, you know, knowledge about that, because she was so confident that whatever the Ouija board had brought, you know, would be corrected by better luck. And so,
0: I've lost touch with him. I never had his home phone number.
3: Okay.
0: I think he's still in the St. Louis area somewhere, and he knows how to find me.
3: Okay.
0: But he went through all kinds of horrible stuff. I got to tell you.
3: Right. It sounded like it. And I'll just tell you that when I hear a terrific guest like Donna tonight, and some of the other guests over the past month that I'm so grateful to have heard. It's, it's a contrast to hear someone with the Ouija board. You know, she was really encouraging people to get, you know, to play with this, but then she was, also, you know, I don't think that she was really owning the aspect that's dangerous. And when she, my last thought about this is, you know, she said, oh, the only bad thing that ever happened was once I was with my brother and we were with the Borg and somebody came through and I hung up on them right away. And she said that was the only time anything bad happened, which sounds questionable, but also just because she hung up doesn't mean that that spirit or whatever she conjured didn't stick around. So that's my last thought about that. Thanks, George. Thanks.
0: All right. Thanks, Will. Appreciate you being on the program. Open lines here on Coast to Coast. Who's next? Ruth in Maryland is with us. Hello, Ruthie.
4: Hi, George. Thank you for taking my call. And before I talk about, I want to talk about pennies from heaven, but do you remember, I'm in Maryland, do you remember what our state sport is?
0: In Maryland?
4: Yeah, I told you last year, I sent you information on it.
0: Is it tennis?
4: No, jousting. We have our tournament coming up at the end of this month. I can't wait. Jousting is our state sport.
0: Do you go to that?
4: Mm-hmm.
0: You
4: yeah,
0: go see
4: oh,
0: that?
4: Yeah, I go to that just as a spectator. It's fun. It's actually a lot of fun. It's all ages and all people. But what I wanted to talk to you about is pennies from heaven. And in the last couple of months, I have literally found probably almost close to 3,000 pennies, okay?
0: Wow.
4: And now, before I tell you how I found them, where I've been finding them, Denver and I were actually wondering, where does the expression come from, George? Do you know where that expression comes from, pennies from heaven?
0: I'm not sure, but it's probably from a movie because Sinatra sang the song, but it's an old, old song, pennies from heaven. But there might have been a movie named that.
4: Well, I thought it was maybe because sometimes when people die, they find pennies. Some people find feathers. Like when my godfather died, I kept finding pennies. But there's a perfectly good explanation for this, why the pennies, why I keep finding them. But there's also a coincidence in here, too. Okay, I keep finding these pennies in the little, you know, we have just little dirt gravel roads here in the campground. And I keep finding them on the next road over, and I say pennies from heaven because every time it rains, especially real hard, I find more. And sometimes when I think I've found them all, darn if I don't find more. The other day I found 15 and a half cents, and last week I found 47 and a half cents. Now, I'm waiting for you to ask me, what's a half cent?
0: What's a half cent?
4: Somebody, George, had actually taken the pennies and cut them in half.
0: Oh, I love that.
4: I even found the halves, the both halves were the pennies. And the last time when I found a 15 and a half cent penny, I found, I don't even know how I found it because my eyes are really bad, but I found a little tiny, tiny little navy pin, like a stick pin. It's so tiny. It's not much bigger than the size of a 1-carat diamond, and it's very old. It looks like it's about 100 years old. It probably belonged to the girl's father. But there's a perfectly good explanation for this. The fire, there, she had a fire over there, and it pretty much all burned down. It was just a frame. And when they went to take it out of here, they weren't too smart, and they tried to put everything up in there. And so when they tried to pull it out, everything busted through the floor. So that's why I keep finding the pennies in the road. And then I had found not just the pennies in the road. I found all kinds of stuff over there, but I found a pewter owl that was really nice. It was about maybe two inches tall. And right after I found the pewter owl, listen to this, George, I found a ring that was actually my ring. It was an owl ring that I had given to her. And I can't believe I actually found it in the road. It was on the side of the road. And so anyway, and the pennies are really needed now. I've been rolling them up in the bank. They need them more than anybody. But I just think it's pretty neat. I call it pennies from heaven because every time it rains, I find more because of the erosion.
0: It does. So, I got to ask you something personal.
4: Yes.
0: You know, we have a regular caller that you know named Cornelius White.
4: Yes, I've been worried about him too, George. I've been trying to call him.
0: He calls every night. He doesn't get on every night, but he calls every night. We have not heard from him in about a week now. That's it's unusual.
4: George, I haven't heard from him either, and he usually calls me sometimes a couple times during the night, during the breaks. And I have not heard from him since before last Friday when you were on. I have not heard from him, so it is unusual because, I mean...
0: You've got his address, right?
4: Yes, I gave it to Donna. I gave her his address, and I've tried to call, and it just goes straight into voicemail.
0: Why don't you call the Alexandria police and do a wellness check on him? Could you do that for us?
4: Yes, I will, because I suggested that to Donna. So I know I'm very worried about him, too, because... And, you know, Cornelius is the one that brought us all together, you know, as friends. Really, we wouldn't
0: know
4: each other.
0: Well, he was a good guy. You know, a couple of years ago, Tom and I told him to go get his glucose reduced or he'd be dead, and he did. It was like over 1,000.
4: I know.
0: But I just have, you know, we lost Joe in Long Island. I didn't hear from him for a week, and I figured something was up. And so I talked to Tom and Gina about that, and they called and found out he had died. And it just, there's something, I got a weird feeling about this. So if you would call the Alexandria Police Department in Louisiana, give them his address, and just ask them to do a wellness check. And tell them the circumstances that, you know,
4: I will. I'll do that tomorrow, George. Tomorrow's Saturday, but shouldn't be a problem. Yes, I'll do that tomorrow because I'm worried, too, because I haven't been able to get a hold of him either. And it just goes straight into voicemail.
0: His phone's been shut off for money. I don't know, but there's something strange going on here.
4: I know. I kind of feel that, too. I promise you I will do that tomorrow.
0: All right. Take care of it. Thanks, Ruthie. Yeah, you know, when you got folks, when you get that gut feeling, you got to go with it. And I've been doing this show for a long time, and something just doesn't seem right. And for him not to call... Not necessarily to get on the show, but he would call and stay on hold for a long time. He hasn't called in over a week. There's something wrong. But we'll be back with more. We care about you, and that's why I want to do that.
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1: And I wanted to talk to you anyway about the UFO reports, what you think of them.
2: The best thing about it is it's really exciting. We got complete vindication because basically what happened was is the government admitted that we don't know what these spots, these objects, these bright lights are, but basically you can help the government because the thing we're finding out is the government's not that bright and they need our help. So that's where Coast to Coast AM comes in and George Norrie comes in. Because you're going to have people on here that will give the government investigators an idea where to look, how to look, and what to look for. So it really does a lot of validation of the history of this show. And this is a huge step forward to getting to the truth. Because for the first time, we have the U.S. government admitting that there's something to this. Really admitting there's something to this. And that's the big step for all of us.
0: Classic Cuts.
3: The title and cover art of Wings' Band on the Run album makes it all seem very criminal. But that's not what Paul McCartney was thinking when he wrote the eponymous song.
4: I had a song called Band on the Run. I was forming the band. We were getting together. And the song, in writing itself sort of thing, came to that phrase, Band on the Run. And I thought, oh, that's nice, because if it makes it as a recording, it will be a great album title. It will be nice for us as we're going on tour. We can be the band on the run, sort of thing. Because it doesn't always mean on the run from the law. I mean, on the run to me is just like band on the road.
3: Band on the Run was released in the spring of 1974.
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5: 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We'll look at Bigfoot. 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And we'll also look at conspiracies and what it all means to you, the listeners of Coast to Coast AM.
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6: 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And ultimately, we got disclosure. 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

0: And welcome back, George Norrie with you to the open line portion of Coast to Coast. And let's go right back to the phones. Let's start with Mike in Denver, Colorado on the wild card line. Hello, Mike.
1: Hey, good morning, George. How are you?
0: Good, Michael. How have you been?
1: I'm good. I'm just so sad to hear about Cornelius hasn't called in. I'm definitely going to give him a call after the show, and I just hope everything's okay with him. But you haven't heard from him the past week.
0: We haven't heard from him in a week. Tom has tried calling his house. It goes to voicemail. Ruth just mentioned that her calls go to voicemail. That's not a good sign, Mike.
1: Yeah. Well, no, it's been a couple weeks since we've talked, actually about a month, and I usually will, you know, call him and John in Wisconsin and Mayette, but I've just been so busy lately. But I'm definitely going to give Cornelius a call after the show, and I'll definitely keep you updated if I hear anything. And, you know, also, George, I was just going to say real quick, I wanted to, you know, offer my condolences on the passing of Paul Andrews, the founder of Contact in the Desert. I know he died, and I'm so sorry about that as well.
0: He was a good guy.
1: Yeah, definitely. And Contact in the Desert is just such a monumental

0: I love that they're going to be doing a documentary on her because she was just so influential and really embodied, I think, the fundamental, you know, principles of the paranormal. And I did not know that the first time you interviewed her was actually on your Nighthawk show back in St. Louis. I had heard her on Coast to Coast, obviously, like growing up, but I didn't know she went that far back. I was wondering if you could talk about like how you first met Dolores Cannon and like what that dynamic was like what you really learned from, you know, getting to know her and interview her over the years.
1: Well, I've met her physically one time, Mike, but you're right. When I was doing my Nighthawk show in St. Louis, we would have a number of guests that had been on Coast to Coast or were related to Coast to Coast topics. That's one of the reasons why I ended up doing backup work for Art and Ian Punnett at the time, because of my familiarity with them. But I had Dolores Cannon on as a guest a couple times locally. She was out of Arkansas, and she was just wonderful. The listeners in St. Louis responded to her. They made phone calls. It was just great. And then eventually I met her at one of her conferences that she had. And she was just a delightful person, and thought the world of her. I miss her a lot, Mike.
0: Yeah, she absolutely was. Okay, well, George, thank you so much, and I'll definitely keep you updated if I hear anything with Cornelius, but thank you again.
1: Yeah, Ruth is going to do a wellness check with the police tomorrow, and I got to tell you, folks, you know, I have gone through this twice now in my life where dear friends did not respond back after one or two days. You know, when you get text messages from somebody five times a day for years, and then they stop, there's something wrong. It's obvious there's something wrong. And we've done two wellness checks on two friends in St. Louis, and they both ended up dead. Died in bed. One died on his couch. He was in his robe. The other died in his bed. Same thing. We didn't hear from them for a day or two. In Cornelius's case, it's been a week, way too long. We need the police department to knock on that door and go into that house if nobody answers and see what the heck is going on. Let's go to Aaron in Tempe, Arizona. Hello, Aaron.
2: Hey, George. Hey, buddy. How you doing tonight?
1: Good, my friend. How you doing?
2: I'm doing all right. Having some late dinner. Wanted to, before I get on my subject, just wanted to put it out there real quick. I'm the person too who, you know, reaches out to my friends and makes sure that everyone's cool. If I haven't heard anybody from a while, I, in respect to, you know, feeling that way, I feel we shouldn't jump to extremes just yet. And if our, pretty sure our God Guns and Gold Man and Bible Bullets and Beans Man is listening tonight, but I appreciate the other guys out there who have contact with him and who can look into this further. So everyone send Corny love and good energy, because I will.
1: Yeah, I hope it's a phone issue, but let's see what happens.
2: I hope so too. I wanted to chat about the Apollo 11 moon landing sites. Might sound kind of weird, but I went to Phoenix Comic Con back here in June, and as all the comics and pop culture stuff, they always have some kind of like archaeological or scientific vendors that were there. So I found a group from the Lunar Reconnaissance Orbiter was there, and they had all this moon and lunar stuff out, and it caught my attention because I love learning about stuff like that. So I found they had like a little 3D model of craters and some like lava flows and mm-hmm. postcards of all the famous spots. So I got talking to the guy that was there, and I grabbed a postcard of the Apollo 11 site, and it has the GPS coordinates, which you can look up on Google Earth, and you can go to the moon option and see it right there too.
1: How cool.
2: So that it was. And so this guy said something interesting to me. We were chatting about it, and I asked him, cause I'm an 80s baby, so, you know, I didn't see that on TV, but I asked him, what

0: is all the stuff up there, the smaller stuff, you know, still up there? And he said, well, that would be too small to see with the scope. Of course, you can see the bigger things and the footprints and the lunar tracks that are in that small area. And he said something interesting to me related to the flag that was put up there. So we know it's still up there, but regardless if it's upright or if it's over, but what he said to me about the flag, well, he's whether it's upright or leaning over, the side that would be facing the sun most likely would be bleached white, because right. That happens down here with certain materials, and the side facing away from the sun would still be preserved and have all the color and detail on it. And that little thing right there just really made me learn something new. I said, you know, that's pretty cool. I didn't think about small details like that. And I took that postcard there, and recently there was a guest on that was talking about the moon landing and stuff, to get on that night and talk about that as well, to bring up that fact. But it was cool talking to the lunar recon people that help with that whole project and all the amazing work they do that they still do. And I wanted to get your thoughts on the flag situation too.
1: Well, without the atmosphere on the moon, there's no question that the sun beating down would have an incredible effect on just about anything out there. But I hope our flag is still upright after all these years, 50-some years. I hope it's still upright indeed. Thanks, Aaron. Next up, let's go to D in Virginia. Welcome to the program. Hi, D.
2: Well, hi, George. Thanks for taking my call.
1: Sure thing.
2: Gosh, it's amazing. Two calls about Cornelius. I finally got some help last week. Someone was able to get me the phone number. I can't do it. I don't have the technology. I don't have the software, et cetera, to go to different websites and just look up things. But in any event, a friend of mine did, and I tried that number that at least 10 times, and I kept getting a message that said, the number you have reached has a voicemail box that has not been set up yet. Now, I don't know if that's what other people have, if that is the proper number, sometimes, high tech doesn't always catch up to reality. Sometimes it might have an incorrect number. But that was Cornelius's YouTube site, and that was the number that showed up. And that's all the further I got. The phone didn't even ring. So I don't know what to think about that. That has me very concerned. Now, I wonder, could he be on a prolonged hospital stay?
1: Anything could be happening, Dee. That's what concerns me. I always go with my gut, and my instincts tell me something is wrong. I don't know what's wrong, but something's wrong.
2: I don't either, but something's off, because he is on there a lot. He's become a very friendly celebrity there at Coach.
1: He's got his own following. His following's as big as the show.
2: Oh, you're not kidding, but I also called you about something else. You know, there was something at the beginning. You know how you have little mini news reports to start off programs?
1: Sure. There's
2: something about evil. And this doesn't quite add up, folks. When the conclusion was come to that evil isn't quite as widespread as we've been led to believe, I have trouble with that one, because if that's not the case, why does the world keep plummeting more and more toward destruction? Why is there more conflict and rage and warfare and hatred? That doesn't quite add up to my way of thinking. Something's not right on that one.
1: Something's not right at all, thanks, Dee. But there's evil permeating every area of this planet. It's everywhere. Let's go to Brad in Wisconsin. Welcome to the show. Hi, Brad.
3: Thanks. I just started listening to you. I'm not a long-time caller. I wanted to talk about your last guest. My dad was a coroner in the state of Wisconsin, one of the longest reigning coroners, and he told me one time that he was coming back.

0: from an autopsy, and they had a body that just, the body just, the person lifted itself up and back down again. And
1: And
0: when they go for autopsies, they, you know, it's two people, so it's not just one person. So another person had seen it, and he told me the worst thing that kept him up was children. There was a fire one time where he was a police officer before he became a coroner, mm-hmm. and they tried to get, I don't know if it was a mom, it doesn't matter, but there was a kid in the car. The car was on fire, and they couldn't get him out. And all the policemen were just, you know, upset because they had tried and they had tried, and the doorknobs got too hot, so they couldn't. And you know, they couldn't get it done. And that's one of the things. My dad's deceased now, but that's one of the things he told me that that bothered him about the job was the fact that he, you know, anything to do with children, you know, he could handle anything else because he was law enforcement. But when it came time to children, you know, death and stuff like that, that really hit him, you know, and hit him hard and stuff like that. And I, you know, I was trying to get on to talk to Donna about that, because we're from the same state, and I'm sure she may have known him through some point, whether it was through their convention or something like that. Anyway, but I just wanted to tell you that about the body, because I remember him telling me that because I'm like, it was still, I was younger, I think, when he told me that, and I said, the body was still alive there. He said, yeah, he said, you know, he said, it must have been like a reflex. And that happened, and it popped up and went back down again.
1: And it was clearly a dead person, right?
0: Yeah. It was a person that I think, like, when they do an autopsy, like somebody that is suspicious death, you know, like whether we don't have many shootings down here. So, you know, a lot of it might have been, you know, drug induced or you know, whatever he was going for, or, you know, it may have just been suspicious, you know, where the way they found the body, and they just wanted to go check it out to make sure that it, you know, that nothing was misplaced, you know, something isn't where it's supposed to be, and then they have to further investigate it. So they wanted, you know, sometimes, you know, majority of the time it was, you know, nothing, but they, you know, they had to spend, you know, and they spend most of the day down. They go in the morning, and because from where I live to about where they got to go, it's probably about two and a half, 3 hours to go to Madison, to the Madison or Milwaukee's farther from where I'm at right now, but to go to, those are the only two spots, I believe, that he said that they went. There might have been one in, like, around Manitowoc or around the Green Bay area, but for the most part, he said, I just kind of, I don't know if it really, it didn't scare him. I think it just startled him.
1: I bet, probably did. Brad, thanks for being part of the program, and I bet your dad, God love him, would have had some more incredible stories had he still been around for us. We're going to continue with open lines in a moment here on Coast to Coast. We're here for you on holidays. I think the next one is Labor Day. We'll be live. And then we don't forget our Ghost to Ghost show will be Friday, October 30th. Hard to believe we're talking about that already. And then we've got Thanksgiving and Christmas Eve, Christmas night. My gosh. Back with more calls in a moment on Coast to Coast AM.
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3: From ABC News, I'm Brian Clark. Senator Bill Cassidy of Louisiana cast the pivotal vote to confirm Todd Blanche as the Attorney General. 50-49 was the final vote. The Republicans said,
4: "This is not a referendum on President Trump. It is a decision regarding Mr. Blanche in very specific circumstances. All considered, I will vote for Mr. Blanche."
3: Republicans Susan Collins and Lisa Murkowski voted against Blanche, making Cassidy's vote the pivotal one. ABC's Olivia Rubin explains their objections.
5: They opposed Blanche in part because of his involvement in granting an unprecedented tax immunity deal to President Trump, blocking the IRS from continuing any audits into Trump, his family, or the Trump Organization. Blanche also, of course, helped create that so-called anti-weaponization fund, which has since been scrapped, but would have used nearly $2 billion in taxpayer dollars to pay out those who claim they were mistreated by the government, including possibly the January 6th rioters.
3: A panel of the D.C. Circuit Court of Appeals blocked construction of the White House ballroom, saying that it requires congressional approval and noting that presidents are tenants of the White House. ABC's Stephen Portnoy says President Trump plans to head to the Supreme Court.
6: The ruling says security-related work can continue. Trump points to the view of the one dissenting judge whom he appointed, who said the group that brought the case doesn't have standing to sue. This ruling is now on hold for 2 weeks to allow Trump to try to get the Supreme Court to take up his appeal, and sources tell us to expect that filing early next week.
3: If it gets to the court, Justice Samuel Alito plans to be there. He told the Wall Street Journal, quote, "Obviously, I'm here for another term." Iran says that it reached a deal with Oman that would allow vessels to enter the Persian Gulf through a route controlled by Iran. But ABC National Security and Defense Analyst Mick Mulroy says,
7: "This is not, I think, in the interest of the United States, the region, or the world."
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3: Authorities in New Mexico are reacting to the court decision ordering Meta, Facebook's parent company, to pay more than $500 million over its role in the child mental health crisis.
9: New Mexico's attorney general is calling the court ruling against Meta historic, saying it changes a narrative around the world about the dangers that he says social media poses to children. He says they expect an appeal from Meta.
10: They have not shown any willingness to either accept responsibility for their conduct or concede that they have a role to play in fixing and addressing the harms that they created.
9: New Mexico Attorney General Raul Torres is calling on all states to update outdated laws to rein in social media use by children. Alex Stone, EBC News.
3: New information about an extraordinary rescue operation to fly an individual from Antarctica to New Zealand for emergency medical treatment. ABC's Perry Russum has more.
11: The U.S. National Science Foundation putting out an urgent request for help last week at the McMurdo Station, an American research facility. Australian officials say a rescue plane flew more than five grueling hours to Antarctica, where it's winter, and much of the continent is in total darkness. Flight crews and first responders transferring the patient to the plane, then flying 2,300 miles to New Zealand.
3: The L.A. County Medical Examiner said the death of NBA player Brandon Clark in May was caused by the effects of heroin and cocaine, saying the death of the 29-year-old was accidental. I'm Brian Clark, ABC News.
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0: Good evening. This is Dennis Pierce. We're live here on Fridays with the KNCO Fishing and Outdoor Report, and this is the show before the opening of the Nevada County Fair next week, and I like to think of it as the block party for Western Nevada County. When I was a kid, we spent some years in the East Coast, and block parties are our thing. You know, block off the street, everybody comes out, has a good time, has barbecues and that kind of stuff. And it's sort of like reminiscent of that, but on a much, much bigger scale. But typically we run a booth there for KNCO at the fair, and typically we have our surveys. And what I'd like you to do, if you show up and fill out the survey, vote for the fishing show, vote early, vote often, no ID required because this is California. But anyways, drop by our booth at the fair. I'm sure just about everybody in listening range will be there on one day or another. On this evening's show, our guest is going to be Justin Leonard, and it's going to be primarily about salmon fishing down in the valley is where the conversation's going to be centered on. But that'll be coming up a quarter after the hour after our first commercial break. But before we get too far into the show, I'd like to thank our sponsors, Drs. Jerry Chan and his daughter, Dr. Tiffany Chan. 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They are supporters of the community. They are a multi-generational family here. I know that Jerry was born and raised here. He went to Nevada Union and played football for Nevada Union, but I think that was back in the 1960s sometime. He's not suiting up anymore for football here, but longtime members of the community and great supporters of a lot of different events here, and excellent eye doctors. They've been taking care of my family's vision needs for closer to 40 years than 35 these days, but great people. Our second sponsor is trollingflies.com, the home of Arctic Fox trolling flies, Jayfair trolling flies, and that sort of thing. But next week is going to be the Ag Mechanic Auction. It takes place on Friday evenings of the Nevada County Fair. And next week, I'm going up to Ketchikan, Alaska to troll flies for salmon. And the following week, I think I will have, hopefully, great news on how many fish I caught up there. But it's going to be a great trip going up with my brother-in-law, and going to go up and have a lot of fun. Anyways, on tonight's program, we're going to have Justin Leonard. We're going to be talking about salmon fishing in another 5 minutes or so. But I made a number of phone calls around today, and this is the dog days of summer. I mean, when you get triple-digit temperatures in the Sacramento-San Joaquin Valley, if you look to the east like you can right now, there are big, big monsoonal thunderclouds. And one thing I've come to notice is you drive up the hill from Penn Valley and you look over there, it seems like those clouds are over the Sierra, but oftentimes they're out over the desert, you know, over Reno or further to the east than that. But I made a phone call this afternoon, talked to my friend Dan McDonald. Dan lives down in Jude Lake Loop area, which is half an hour north of Mammoth Lakes on Highway 395, like 7,500 foot elevation. And they're getting that monsoonal flow come through there. There's thunder and lightning this afternoon there, and they got a little sprinkling of rain. But what I found interesting was water temp at 7,500 foot at June Lake is 71 degrees on the surface, but he has to go down to 40 feet to get at the fish, but they're there and they're biting. He's on the lake right now. I called him an hour ago and he was out and he was going to stay out all evening, but there is still good fishing around, and I've got some reports from the lower Yuba River, Lake Almanor, Eagle Lake, and a number of other places around that are encouraging about places to go fish. It's all about getting down to the colder water or finding places with colder water. The fish the more consistent water temp I'm finding out there for lakes. It was 71 at Almanor, but it's like 74 at Eagle, I believe it was. And then at Almanor, it was... anyways, it was up into the 74 at Almanor as well. So mid-70s is going to be a normal temperature you're going to find on a lot of different lakes. In fact, I was at Englebright this week, down by the houseboats there by the dam. It was 76. You get to the top of the lake, it was 52 degrees with the water coming in at the top. And if we get some time and later on in the show, we'll get into some of the ins and outs of finding cold water, because that's really what it's all about this time of the year. Why don't we take our first commercial break of the evening, and when we come back, we hope to have with us Justin Leonard from Outcast Guide Service, and the topic is going to be salmon fishing in the Sacramento Valley. We'll be back after a word from our sponsors.
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0: This is Dennis Pierce. We're back with the KNCO Fishing and Outdoor Report. And our guest this evening is Justin Leonard. Justin owns and operates Outcast Guide Service. 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
3: Thank you for having me.
0: About a week ago, I think it was July 29, was the full moon at the end of July. And Theoretically, we should have salmon arriving up here now. What are we seeing in our local rivers?
3: Exactly what you just said. Post-full moon, we got salmon coming up a lot more than what we've had. And I'm still not, like, super happy with kind of how the season is right now. But we have a lot more fish in the system than we did a couple of weeks ago, for sure.
0: Okay. I'm assuming then with all of these are, for all practical purposes, they're new fish and they're in good condition?
3: Yeah, beautiful fish. Super nice quality. It's definitely quality over quantity right now. But fantastic quality fish. Some of the fish stuff, sea lice on them, just super nice. Scales all over the place. Exactly what you could ever ask for in the river.
0: Now, it's not as convenient to go fish in 100-degree temperature as it would be, let's say, 80-degree temperature a little bit later on. But would you agree that your chance for getting a quality fish is better now than it would be, say, a month from now?
3: Yes, absolutely. I would totally agree with that. It is a pain in the butt. Like right now I have my bimini top on the boat because we're anchor fishing a lot of it or we're trolling, and it just gives us that shade. So it's 100 degrees, yes, and but it's normally start early, end earlier, just because once the water temp gets up high, you know, heat of the day, that bite does wind down. So start early, end earlier than normal, but got the bimini top on the boat, so it does help with that. But absolutely, quality is way better right now than it will be in a month.
0: Now, what kind of a temperature spread do you see out there from the coolest time, you know, at 3 or 4 in the morning versus afternoon time? Does it swing as much as 10 degrees?
3: Not for water temperature. So we'll just go off the lower Feather River because I think that has the highest fluctuation because it's the furthest away from the dam. Like up in the low flow area closer to Orville, you're 59, 60 degrees coming out of the outlet, which is fine. I would love to see like 58, 57 degrees coming out of there. And then down in the lower section of the Feather, like early morning, you're at like 64, 60, 63, 64. And then in the afternoons, you're 67, 68 degrees, which is hot. That's hot for salmon. And then the SAC, I think, you know, I haven't checked the last couple of days, but when I checked, I guess last weekend was when I was last looking at the SAC, it was 2 degrees colder at the mouth right there at Verona. It was 2 degrees colder. So I think a lot of those fish are going up the SAC instead of the Feather because of water temperature, which is hurting us for the Feather fish.
0: Now, what is the break number? You know, above that, they won't bite. Below it, they will. You know, that's not hard and fast, but what is the temperature break?
3: I don't like fishing above 65 degrees. Okay. If we can be in the low to mid-60s, I'm happy enough that those fish will bite a spinner. Downtown Sacramento, October, November, low 60s, those fish will bite those 360s and cut plugs. Same thing with upriver, you know, biting his plugs. But as soon as you start hitting that, like, above 62, 63 degrees, it definitely is warm for this little salmon.
0: On the Feather River, if we've got high 50s up by Oroville and we're middle to upper 60s at the very bottom of the river, where is the break point temperature-wise? Is it above Yuba City? Is it below?
3: So I'd say more above Live Oak.
0: Okay.
3: Another thing to think too, normally the Yuba River is pumping out enough water to cool down the lower Feather. The Yuba River is on minimum flows right now because they've been doing a bunch of work up the power plant. So Bullard's Bar is still, you know, fairly full. Englebright's always full. But the Yuba River is at a minimum right now, so it's not cooling down the water temps because normally the Yuba is like 54 degrees. It's always cold water coming out of that sucker, so that a lot of times helps cool down the lower Feather, where the upper Feather, Orville to Live Oak, we have this cooler water temps because of Orville. Then from Live Oak down to Yuba City, it heats up and then cools down again at the mouth of the Yuba, and that normally pushes that cold water downriver as well, because at Shanghai, when the Yuba is pumping higher than what it is right now, normal flows, I'd say 2,500 CFS,
0: uh-huh.
3: You'll see on the east side of the river, which is the Yuba River side, you'll have a temperature break on the surface. And then on the west side of the river, like a ways off the bank, you'll have that warmer Feather water because it just hasn't quite mixed yet. So right there at Shanghai, it seems like that water really gets turbulent going through what used to be the falls and really isn't the falls anymore. But it gets real turbulent through there and mixes it up, and then it'll cool down that water temperature from there down.
0: Where is the pressure on the river? If someone wants to go and not really do a lot of competitive boat maneuvering, where would somebody go to have a decent chance of hooking a fish without getting into, let's say, the afterbay hole?
3: Yeah, the after bay is always crazy.
0: Yep.
3: The upper Feather above Live Oak, you're going to want a jet. So that eliminates a lot of people and fishing opportunity. And also there's a lot of gravel bars up there. So it just, if you're not comfortable or don't know it, it's not necessarily the safest option. But there's normally less people because of that. Now, below Live Oak Rock Dam, right now you can get most anywhere you want. Normally north of Yuba City, upriver of Yuba City is pretty dangerous with all the sand and trees. But Boyd's Pump, Star Bend is safe. Verona is safe. A lot of guys got a night's landing. Elkhorn. and kind of that lower section, there's definitely more boat pressure, especially after last year, because the Sacramento River was closed. More people, I'd say, learned about the Feather River because it was the only fishing option. So it forced people to learn it, and which, of course, people did learn it. So there's more angling and more boaters this year than we normally have in any of the years past because of the fact that people actually learned it. So I'd say it's harder to get away from boats for sure, but on that lower section, there's more area to be able to spread out on as well.
0: What are you looking, assuming you've got a fish finder, if you've got a boat on the river, what terrain feature, what are you looking for to as a place to fish? Are you looking for a trench, a traveling trench? Are you looking for a deep hole? Where?
3: Very much so dependent as to where you're fishing. Upriver, above Live Oak Rock Dam, more holes and runways, and that's more cobble rock and like that bigger river rock that you're used to seeing.
0: Yep.
3: And then downriver is mostly all sand. So I don't personally think a lot of salmon like to sit in that sand because it clogs up their gills. They just don't breathe as easy. So I'm looking for pinch points. I want a sandbar. The way it cuts across the river, the salmon will get right out of that current, follow the sandbar up, and I want a pinch point. A lot of it I'm anchor fishing, and then I will troll as well. But when I'm anchor fishing, I'm in the strike zone 100% of the time. When I'm trolling, I'm not, because you're going from spot to spot to spot, and you might get lucky getting a, you know, the in-between fish. So it just kind of depends on how you want to look at it. There's a time and a place for all of it. A lot of times later on in the day, I'll troll because the bite just gets a little bit tougher, and it's more of a reaction bite. As to starting out in the morning time, I'm going to sit on those pinch points and wait for this fish to come to me as they're traveling on the cooler water temps and the lower light.
0: How can you set up above a pinch point, you know, which focuses the fish into a narrow traveling lane? Make some comment on that versus boat etiquette. Do you just get right on it and plug it up and then have people give you the single finger salute as they drive by, or what?
3: You know, so the river's big right now. So as far as like being in the channel, it's not that you're in an unsafe position because the river's up high right now, our flows are higher. And this is just for the Feather specifically. The Sac is a lot different. It's still high, but different story over there. So for the Feather specifically, I'm going to fish where I need to fish and where that spinner needs to be. If I'm the first one there, and if you beat me to the spot, it is what it is, you beat me. But if I'm the first one there, I'm going to fish the way I need to fish to be as productive as possible. And but also you got to keep in mind, I'm not going to have out 150 feet of anchor line. And I'm not going to have out 150 feet line out the back of the boat. I'm fishing tight, very specific locations, but the river is high enough right now that it is not unsafe to be sitting in the middle of more or less the channel, that the entire river is deep enough to be able to get a boat over.
0: Okay, so you're, but you are shortening up your presentation off the rear end and your anchor rope off the front.
3: Yeah, I mean, and that's not necessarily on purpose. I have an oversized anchor for my boat because I need to fish where I need to be. So I'm 27 pound river anchor. Wherever I put it down, I put out an extra 10 feet in addition to the depth. I'll hold wherever I need to hold. And that's just, I need to be able to fish where I need to be. Now, and then,
0: will that hold in both cobble as well as sand bottom?
3: Yeah, absolutely. It's the, I guess you'd call it the Columbia style river anchor.
0: All right.
3: It's got big forks coming off both sides, and I used it for sturgeon fishing is why I initially bought it, just because if there's sturgeon in a jacked up spot, I have to sit there. So, and now because I have the oversized anchor, I can sit wherever I need to, salmon fishing, striper fishing, it doesn't really matter, and it holds that bigger boat very well.
0: Okay. Can you give us a brief rundown on how far up the sack you need to go to get to good water temperature, maybe not ideal, but fishable?
3: Yeah, so I mean, all technically speaking, every single fish coming into the Sacramento Valley must swim through downtown Sacramento, must swim through Verona. So every single fish running up there has to go through that point. I had a buddy fish out of Tisdale today. He got one salmon for himself trolling. I know a couple of people have been running out of Colusa upriver and sitting on pinch points on spinners, and they've been catching a couple fish. Now, mind you, it's warmer water, it's not ideal, but every single salmon must travel through it. It seems like the brink of it, every year consistently, will be Ord Bend and Woodson Bridge, Hamilton City. It's all the same. Mm-hmm. Woodson Bridge area, very well known. So Chico, that general area. And then from there north, you seem to have a lot cooler water temperatures. Chico, Red Bluff, Los Molinos, and all the way up into the canyon and Barge Hole. So all of that Woodson Bridge and Ord Bend area seems to be about that brink where this fish will run to and then kind of slow down and work hole to hole to hole and move their way through.
0: Okay, gotcha. Because have you heard any commentary this year on crowds? You know, because a lot of times that upper sac, once you get to the Barge Hole and above Red Bluff and all those areas there, there's a lot of pressure up there. I'm assuming there's a good turnout of boats up there so far this year.
3: Yeah. So the Barge Hole just opened up on the first. They honestly had a pretty poor opener in comparison to what they're used to. I heard 40 to 60 boats, which is on the lighter side of it. Normally it's 60 to 80 boats for the opener, which it sounds like a ton. But for those guys up there specifically, that's really not that bad. Technology now, you have spot lock on the bow for the bow mount trolling motor, plus the kicker motor. You can maneuver those boats so tight and well. And those guys, that's how they fish there. So they're very good at it. The boat pressure and traffic up there hasn't been that bad, but it's mostly those local guys that are truly just thankful to be able to fish like their home water in the Sacramento River again. Mm-hmm. And it's nice for the Feather River guys because now all the Sacramento River guys are back where they want to be, and it's not really impeding us. We're not impeding them. It's just enough to kind of keep everybody where they want to be. But it's not wide open fishing on either side.
0: Yet.
3: Not yet. I think September is going to be a lot different story because we had that full moon. Yeah, the end of the July. We have another full moon coming the end of August. That's going to be our big major push. September should be, just on the calendar year, September is always really good for the upper river system. And then you get into like that later part of September and into October, and that Barge Hole really starts to fire off because you got a lot of fish up there. And then I fish all of September, October, and then November is where I roll back downriver because the water temperatures normally drop a lot. And then I'll fish downtown Sacramento and start getting those later fall fish and American River fish and all those guys coming up.
0: Okay. We are up against our second commercial break of the evening. Our guest tonight is Justin Leonard. Justin owns and operates Outcast Guide Service. We're going to have the details on how to find him on social media, which these days is the easiest way to find people. But this is Dennis Pierce for the KNCO Fishing and Outdoor Report. We'll be back after a word from our sponsors.
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0: This is Dennis Pierce, host of the KNCO Fishing and Outdoor Report. 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Have you avoided getting contact lenses because you have astigmatism or you might need bifocals? I recommend you see Dr. Jerry or Dr. Tiffany Chan to determine whether contact lenses are a possibility for you. Their family optometry practice is located on the ground floor at 360 Sierra College Drive in Grass Valley. 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
0: This is Dennis Pierce. We're back with the KNCO Fishing and Outdoor Report. Our guest this evening, Justin Leonard. Justin owns and operates Outcast Guide Service, and this is the time of the year when he's focusing on salmon. Justin, do you have any feel for the quantity of fish in the ocean? Is always a topic that, yeah, there usually gets debated in the winter and spring out there, but have you heard any numbers or percentages of what we're looking at for the run for this year?
3: So they're saying we're supposed to have a record-setting return, kind of similar to what we had back in, I believe, 2012. So I think it was an additional 60,000 fish in addition to what we had last year return is kind of what their expectations are. Now, out in the ocean, most of the guys aren't smoking them, to be honest. It's not, I wouldn't say they're lighting it up by any means. Now, hopefully that just means they're not killing all of them before they come back to the river. We actually have way more fish than what we're expecting anyway. But also on the flip side, that the ocean conditions haven't been great with the El Nino stuff for salmon fishing. So I don't know truly, because of the lack of numbers the ocean guys are doing, if it's going to be a positive representation as to what we're going to see return.
0: But typically the fish are where the food is.
3: Yeah.
0: And if the food isn't right outside the Golden Gate, we're not going to know that much about them anyways. But I don't know. I'm just hoping that we've got a really good year. There's been some innovative stuff done. I know occasionally I'm in touch with the folks at the Feather River Hatchery, and they've been doing some interesting things to increase the number of fish putting back into the river out of their facility. And I don't know. I think the department is full of a lot of people who are dedicated to increasing the salmon runs and making things better than they have been. And some innovative stuff is coming out there.
3: Yeah, it's unfortunately long overdue, but I think we're heading in the right direction.
0: Me too. And I'm looking forward to a continuing increase in the fish numbers here because, you know, 40 years ago, long time ago, we had some tremendous runs of fish here. These rivers can support it, and the ocean out there, if the food chain is right, it can also support really big salmon numbers. And I don't know, I remember we had Will Block used to own Will's Wild Sports in Grass Valley here, and I remember going in and talking to him this 30 years ago about, you know, what is this shop? And he said that, you know, bass, trout, striper season, he said the shop just survived and it was a salmon shop. He said when the salmon comes on, that's when he was able to make money with the shop, and that salmon is what Northern California anglers really want to catch.
3: And that's in Grass Valley, which is not even really close to a river. And that is exactly how every single economy that is relatively close to a salmon fishery is based off of. And now, you know, we have the tourism side of it as people coming from out of town, the hotels, fuel, local taxes, the restaurants, the chips that come through. That's, you know, just for the whole local economy, it's crazy the impact salmon has. So it really is who of everyone. The more salmon we have and more opportunity, the better off everybody is.
0: Amen. Amen. One other topic I wanted to get in briefly with you is I know that you've been up to Bucks Lake a couple of times so far this year, correct?
3: Yep, I've been hiding up there.
0: All right, where is Bucks Lake for people that don't know?
3: Bucks Lake is above Orrville, and it's about 25 minutes away from Quincy. So the easiest way to get up there, coming from the valley, is you're going to go to Orrville and go straight over the Green Bridge on Orrville and just keep on going until you hit the lake. But it's about 25 minutes away from Quincy area.
0: How long does it take to drive pulling a boat from Orrville on the highway to get to Bucks Lake?
3: Coming out of that Orrville, the Feather Falls Casino right there, because I always stop and grab fuel because it's the cheapest fuel you can get. Going from right there to Bucks Lake is 1 hour exactly.
0: Okay. And what is the fishery up at Bucks Lake? I don't really cover it much on the show, and for people that aren't familiar with it, what's going on at Bucks?
3: Yeah, Bucks Lake, you're about, I think, I want to say it's 5,600 feet in elevation, so they get snowed in. They don't freeze over. It's a PG&E lake, mostly all hydroelectric stuff, and it's probably the biggest body of water they have up there feeding that Feather River Canyon. Bucks Lake has a super healthy population of kokanee. They have rainbows, they have browns, they have mackinaw. That's your main four right there, and they do have a few brook trout. It's one of the few lakes that you can do all five species right there. But they got some really big mackinaw. They got some decent brown trout, decent rainbows. They do plant rainbows as well. The state does, and PG&E does, and then a good kokanee fishery.
0: Now, relative to kokanee, do a compare and contrast Buck Lake's kokanee versus Bullard's versus Stampede.
3: This year, Stampede is really kind of disgusting as to the fishery. Uh-huh. Bullard's Bar has been a super disappointing year. And then Bucks Lake's been positive. I got one last weekend that was about 15 and a half inches. Decent kokanee. Shasta has bigger kokanee this year. Barry S has bigger kokanee this year. Still, that's a good, healthy fish. So in comparison to, like, Bullard's Bar, way bigger. But this year's fish at Bullard's Bar, like, they're barely breaking 10 inches. If you get an 11-incher, you got a decent one. So that's just terrible. But basically all the kokanee at Bucks are 12 to 14 inches, and then you could have 10 of them up there, just like Bullard's Bar, which is one of the few lakes you could have 10.
0: Okay. So it's not, from a Grass Valley point of view, it's not that much farther to go to Bucks than it is to go to Stampede.
3: No, it's not.
0: Okay. And but it's this year for sure, it's a better fishery when it comes to size.
3: Yeah, and I say year in and year out, even these fish are a little bit smaller than normal. I'd say most years, all of the kokanee are 13 to 15 inches right in there. Every so often you get, a couple bigger just depending on that school. But generally, we're about an inch behind right now for that lake as well.
0: Okay, and it's about the quantity of fish that are in there versus the food source.
3: This year, something weird's going on our side of the valley. Because Whiskey Town's doing good, Shasta's doing good, Barry S is doing good. Most of the other lakes are not doing that good. Like, New Malonis is normally pumping out a bunch of kokanee that are really nice. Not that many kokanee. Bullard's Bar, terrible size this year. Stampede, terrible size. Donner, it's kind of always about the same right there. And then, so I don't really know what's going on with our kokanee population as a whole, but it seems like everywhere's kind of behind.
0: Okay. But Bucks is a option that people should consider.
3: Yeah. I mean, the less people that go up there, it's better for me. So don't consider it. It's great. but no, it's very nice up there. They got good campgrounds. It's a good family area.
0: Okay. And it's 5,600 feet. It's as high. It's a mile high. So it's going to be higher than Bullard's. It'll be as high as Stampede.
3: Yeah. Yeah. They get snowed in. They get some, the mountain thunderstorms during the summertime.
0: Okay. I don't know. I love summer thundersours. It's fun just to go up to smell how good that smells when it rains up there.
3: Oh, yeah, absolutely.
0: Yeah. If someone interested in going salmon, your focus from here on for the next, month and a half or so is going to be salmon?
3: Yeah, I got a couple hunting trips in October. So basically the rest of August, all of September,

0: But what's going on up there is not helping us whatsoever and not helping anybody in the waterfowl industry or sports.
1: All right. So you're just going to be recreationally hunting when you do hunt. But if someone were interested in going salmon fishing with you, how do they find you on the web?
0: Yep, Facebook is the biggest one. It's got phone number, email, current-ish reports. I normally post a week late just so to kind of keep people off of me a little bit. But Facebook, Instagram, it has all the contact information, photos, reports, all the good stuff.
1: So the keyword search is Outcast, two words?
0: Yep, Outcast Guide Service, and two words. And then I believe there's one there's one other guy that started up a business out of Florida. I'm not in Florida.
1: All right. You're the only one in California.
0: Only one in California.
1: Justin, thank you for taking the time to be with us this evening, and I always appreciate it when you do.
0: Thank you for having me.
1: All right. Let's take our third commercial break of the evening, and when we come back, I've got some interesting fishing reports. There's actually some good fishing out there. We'll be back after a word from our sponsors.
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2: This is Dennis Pierce. We're back with the KNCO Fishing and Outdoor Report and phoned around to a lot of people this afternoon and really enjoy talking. Yeah, made a lot of friends doing this radio show. Friend of mine from Penn Valley, Jim Harlager, he's an electrician. He spent this week up at Eagle Lake. If you were trying to call him to get him to fix your electrical stuff, he wasn't there. But Eagle Lake is interesting. Jim's experience up there this week has been first thing in the morning is what the best fishing is. You got to get out there early. But if you launch at the boat launch ramp at the south end and turn to the east, turn right, go to the east, there's that real steep area that drops off into the lake real precipitously. There's deep water over in that corner and along that east side over there, and there's a huge school of tui chubs in there. The fish are anywhere from half an inch to an inch and a quarter, maybe an inch and a half, but the point being they're on the small side. And through the years with the interviews with Val Aubrey, she's all about the trout eat the tiniest tui chubs. I mean, tui chubs can get up to 14 inches, but the trout don't chase those things down. They want the young. I guess they're tender, taste better, or something easier to eat.

But over on that east side over deep water is really a huge quantity of the tui chubs over there. Now, Jim Harlecker, he's also a believer in the solunar tables, and he fishes by that. And he was telling me there was one day this week when he was out that the prime fishing time on the solunar table started at 8 o'clock, and I forget when it ended, but it started at 8. He was on the water, oh, dark 30 in the morning, and he caught a fish here, fish there, and then at 8 o'clock, it was like a bell rang, and bam, bam, bam. I mean, he started getting doubles, and I mean, the action, the number of hits he got were significantly increased. So anyways, I talked to other people. I talked to Rob Ayers, who's up at Lake Almanor, and he's of the opposite opinion. He doesn't pay any attention to those things. But Jim does, and he said this week there is definitely a correlation between when the prime time of the day for fishing came on and when it didn't. And he said that during the published times, and it's based on moon phases and tides and that sort of thing, but anyways, he's a believer in it, and he was rewarded by believing in it out there. The other thing that was going on for him was he was trolling with full-size Jayfair flies that are about 3 to 3.5, maybe 3 3/4 inches long. And he said he could occasionally get a fish on those, but what he was doing is getting some scissors and cutting it way back and shortening it up and getting it. And then he was also fishing with grubs in some sort of a root beery brownish color, but he said the absolute smallest grub that they make is what was working for him. And point being that the fish were size selective. And the other thing he found was they were speed selective. He started out was fishing Rapalas and doing okay on that, but the best speed for him on Rapalas was pushing 2 miles an hour, making the one he had swim the properly. But he said when he switched to grubs and flies, he was going slower, you know, 1 1/4, 1 1/2, maybe 1 3/4, and he did okay. But when he said when he increased the speed up to 2 miles an hour, there was a decided change in the reaction of the fish. Point being, this week at Eagle Lake, it was speed specific, 2+ miles per hour, and size specific, trying to match the length of the tui chubs. The it's a phenomenon that goes year after year, that being selective to the size of the bait fish that's in the water is an excellent place to be. You know, how do you figure that out? Unless you've been there and been fishing, you can talk to other people. You can go, if there's a fish cleaning station at the end of the day, go watch people clean a couple of fish and see what size bait fish, if they're eating bait fish, is going on there. But it was definitely, they were size specific and it was speed specific. And he said that the tui chub, the olive over pearl, that coloration of a fly or a lure was actually somewhat determinant, but he said size and speed were the two things he really noticed. That so those are a couple of variables you should consider messing with before you change out the lure, the fly, whatever it is that you're using. And it is due to the small tui chub size in the heat of summer up there that I've actually done the Jayfair flies. Normal, the original is a size number 4 hook at 3 3.5 inches long. I also produce them now on a size 8 hook, which is 2/3 the size of that. But scaling down is another good thing you can do up there. I talked to Tim Noxon, and he had similar commentary. Tim is a guide up there on Eagle Lake, lives up there at Spalding. Fish Travelers Guide Services, Tim's business name up there. You can find him on social media at Fish Travelers. But if you want to get the learning curve shortened to go up, if you're going to go up and spend a number of days up there at Eagle, because there's a lot of really nice campgrounds down there but the south end. But you could go up and spend a day with him and find out what's going on and then reproduce it
on your own, because Jim Harlecker, he's a pretty proficient fisherman, but he's up there for, he went up there on Monday, I think, and he's staying all the way till Sunday. He's going to be up there 7 days. And nice place to go and spend some time. But Eagle Lake is fishing well, and I think it's going to continue as long as the fish are on that whole Tui Chub bite that's up there. But look for the deep water. The depth at which they were was, it was at Eagle Lake, looking for my notes there, 15 to 20 feet. Water surface temperature is 73. And, yeah. The fishing up there is actually quite good. Jim was trolling four colors of lead core at 2 miles per hour, and he said you had to get from one and a half, it really wasn't working. Getting up to 2 miles an hour with four colors out was what was working the best for him. Another interesting conversation I had was with Rob Ayers. Rob guides on Lake Almanor, and I was sort of expecting, you know, the real heat of the summer, that sort of thing, that the fishing was tough. But he said he's been doing real well throughout this year. Up there at Almanor, the water surface temperature 73 degrees, and his number one depth was 35 feet in depth. And we had an interesting conversation about the 35-foot mark that I remember tournament bass fisherman Ed Everhart, been on the show many, many times, was up at Lake Oroville in a January fishing tournament, and there were bass down at 35 feet below the surface, and then there were bass up against the bank from 0 to 10 feet. And he said, at 35 feet, there's a ton of fish down there. He could not get them to bite. All the feeding fish were up in the shallows. If so many times through the years I've had guys out kokanee fishing, and once the sun gets up and on the water, the number one depth for them, not at Bullard's Bar, but most other lakes, is 35 feet, 35. And I used to scuba dive years and years ago, and I remember in the scuba diving world, they talk about atmosphere of pressure. If you're at sea level, the air pressing down on you gives one atmosphere of pressure. If you go down in the water 33 feet, there's an additional atmosphere of pressure. 66 feet is another, and then at 99 to 100 feet is another. And 35 is just like 33, only different. But I think it might be either the one atmosphere of pressure is something that they like, or else it's the sunshine, the amount of daylight that penetrates through the water this time of the year. Maybe they don't have eyelids. Maybe they're trying to get away from the real bright sun. And Rob Ayers was saying that the thermocline right now at Lake Almanor is at 35 feet. And so there's a lot of possibilities as to why 35 feet is what's happening. But my point is, if you're going to be fishing and you don't have much of an indication of where the fish are or are not, I would definitely put one line somewhere around 30 to 35 feet. You could aim for 33 if you really could dial it in just right. But there's something about that depth that really produces fish on a lot of different occasions in different seasons of the year. But there's something about that spot that the fish aren't telling me what's going on. But if you got no other place, no other clue to go on, it's a great, great place to start. What's happening at Almanor food-wise is pond smelt. Rob was saying that back in middle June, he started seeing pond smelt that were a half inch in length, meaning young of the year. And now he's saying that the fish, what he's getting out of the fish that he's cleaning for his clients, are pond smelt that are 2.5 inches, that he's not seeing any of the little guys around anymore. But again, it's size specific, that a lot of times the fish will lock in, key in on a specific length or something of fish. But finding out what that is and then targeting that with your flies, your lures, your spoons, whatever. But that's another good place to start when it comes to
you know, trying to figure out a lake that you haven't been to in the recent past. One other report real briefly, talked to Tom Page this afternoon. He and his clients are doing real well. He's drifting the lower Yuba River. Yesterday, he spotted four salmon in the river that were traveling. And previous days throughout early part of this week, he was saying he was seeing a fish here and a fish there, talking about salmon traveling up the river, but he saw a group of four of them yesterday. A lot of times they travel at night, and you know, he doesn't see every fish moving up the river at all, but the point being that the salmon are arriving. It sort of is coinciding with that 1 week after the full moon, you get fish, salmon, this far up the river. But the trout fishing up there, he said he's doing really well with his clients. They're catching some of them at the surface, the hopper dropper thing. The hopper late morning into the afternoon is good. He's got caddis happening and mayflies happening to a certain extent. But the majority of the fish, particularly early in the morning, are on nymphs. He's fishing a real big rubber-legged stonefly and then a caddis pupa. Your favorite ones of those are another good place to start. But we are working towards the egg bite on the lower Yuba someday soon, maybe within a month or so. But there are salmon moving into the system, and he's doing well catching rainbow trout up there. This is Dennis Pierce for the KNCO Fishing and Outdoor Report. Next Friday program slot is going to be the Ag Mechanics, and I'm off to Ketchikan, Alaska to go salmon fishing next week, and I'll be back here 2 weeks from tonight. Thanks for listening.

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1: From ABC News, I'm Brian Clark. Newly confirmed Attorney General Todd Blanche thanked the Senate on social media for staying late to complete the process. He was confirmed in a final vote that was gaveled down at 4:31 this morning, says ABC's Olivia Rubin.
2: A major win for Todd Blanche, who overcame opposition from within his own party to narrowly secure the votes he needed here. The deciding vote coming from Senator Bill Cassidy, who announced he would support Blanche, even though he said he's not perfect. Cassidy framing it as a choice between Blanche and someone potentially worse.
1: Republican Senators Susan Collins and Lisa Murkowski voted against confirming Blanche. They cited his involvement in a tax immunity deal for President Trump and his family, and Blanche's role in creating the so-called anti-weaponization fund that has since been scrapped. A three-judge panel on the D.C. Circuit Court of Appeals halted plans from President Trump to build a White House ballroom, saying that Congress never authorized the expense. And Democratic Senator Ben Ray Lujan of New Mexico said,
3: "The president said that that folks were going to chip in to pay for it, and it was not going to be at the cost of the American taxpayer. That's already proven to be untrue. So it's not surprising that courts are weighing in and saying, no, you have to follow the rules."
1: President Trump says he'll take this to the Supreme Court. One argument he's made for building the new ballroom: improved security, something that Republican Senator John Kennedy of Louisiana agrees with.
4: "I mean, the security will be much better there than, for example, the ballroom at the Washington Hilton."
1: The Washington Hilton was the site of the attempted attack at the White House Correspondents' Dinner in April. Still no word on the status of two crew members who were on board a helicopter that crashed battling a wildfire in Utah Friday. Crews have not been able to reach the scene. A bulldozer operator was killed in South Central Oregon while trying to corral a separate fire. You're listening to ABC News.
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1: Sweetgreen's this week lowered its financial outlook for the year, citing in part the cyclosporiasis outbreak that was linked to contaminated shredded iceberg lettuce imported from Mexico. ABC medical contributor Dr. Alok Patel says there does seem to be improvement in that nationwide spike.
6: "Cases do seem to be going down. It partially could be from consumer behavior, but hand washing is not really going to stop the parasitic infection. Washing your produce only goes so far as well because it's stubborn, it's sticky, and it hangs on to foods, but it likely might be from just cutting off the supply."
1: 1 week after a man opened fire at an In-N-Out in Idaho, there's newly released surveillance footage of the response, says ABC's Michelle Franzen.
7: Former Twin Falls police officer Austin James ran toward the gunfire and drew his own weapon, getting shot by the suspect. Inside the restaurant, an off-duty state trooper engaging the suspect and eventually leading employees to safety. Armed civilian Jordan Salinas also firing shots at the gunman.
8: "And as soon as some rounds started coming at him, everything changed. Immediately, all that bravado he had immediately crumbled."
7: Investigators are still trying to determine a motive, but say they believe he acted alone.
1: Three members of a family who went missing tubing on the Muskegon River in western Michigan were found safe Friday after 3 days they suffered minor to moderate injuries. I'm Brian Clark, ABC News.
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1: It is. 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All our numbers, all our information is right there. If you don't have time to call us on a Thursday morning, feel free. We are. You can email us. We got a voicemail line. It's all right there at thecarshow.com. Easy to find, easy to read, easy to dial, I guess. If you can't dial a phone, I don't know. I don't know what to tell you, Dan.
2: Well, hey, think about it a little bit. Okay. With Siri and Alexa and all these other ones, you don't have to dial.
1: Good point. I do that in my car. I got the Google AI in the car.
2: Oh, good.
1: Now, the Google AI kind of bothers me because it tries talking to me. I don't want to be talked to by my car. I know that's a personal thing, but it is like, I don't feel like I should be driving telling my car to shut up. Shut up and leave me alone.
2: Oh, yeah. Or have the car drive for you.
1: Now, I do that. That I wouldn't mind. Yeah, I wouldn't have to wake up. It's like, I'm going to sleep in the car. Hey, car, drive me to work at 3 a.m. I'll wake up as you're moving.
2: Well, Brian, hey, they give you an extra 20 minutes of sleep.
1: Exactly. I wouldn't have a problem with that at all. I guess people have the same problem with Alexa. I said, hey, Google, call my wife, and used her name. Hey, Google, call Bev Morton. Okay.
2: Right.
1: And it's calling Beth something. It's like, no. And it's already dialing. So now I have to explain to people, like, I wasn't trying to call you. I'm really sorry.
2: And always, if you use talk to text, mm-hmm. always review the text before you send it.
1: I have learned that the hard way, too. So I've had more people call me and say, what does this mean? It's like, I'm sorry. Google doesn't know how to spell. But it's nice to have that stuff in the car. And you're driving around Thursday morning. You just say, hey, call the car show. I'm sure you'll know our number.
2: Oh, it's perfect. It's AI. That or even have it pre-programmed into your phone.
1: Even better. And then you just call us all hours of the day and night just to say hi.
2: Especially your number.
1: Absolutely. What's been going on with you this week, Mr. Petras? Anything good?
2: Well, you know, we think about it a little bit, way across the United States about the Canadian smoke from the wildfires. I had a splurge of people worried about their cabin air filters, where any other time, they don't worry about it, you know, but this time they're worried about it. So, well, you think about this a little bit. More and more, that's one of the filters that a lot of drivers today forget about. And the reason for that, it's not like changing your oil or changing your engine air filter, and people think they last a lot longer. But it's all dependent on where you live. If you live on a dusty road, if you live in an area that has a lot of trees that, like I know in our area, these cottonwood trees, I mean, it really can plug up your system. Because keep in mind that the air intake is around the cowl area by your windshield. And when you're driving, whatever's there, it's not only forced in, but it's pulled in. In fact, I had one yesterday that was probably changed. She said she had it done about 15,000 miles ago. And I wish, you know, naturally this is radio and I can't show the photo, but maybe I can send you and maybe we can post that on Facebook.
1: Sure, absolutely.
2: How plugged it was. So after that was replaced, I showed her, you know, the filter. She just couldn't believe it, how impacted it. I mean, there was bugs and there was everything. And so the bottom line was, about 2 hours later, I received a phone call. She says, I can't believe this. I go, what? She says, there's more force coming out of the vents now than it was before. Well, of course, it was plugged.
1: Yeah.
2: You know, it's like a furnace filter in your home. But keep in mind, there's two different filters that you can use in your vehicle. You can use a standard pleated cabin air filter, or you can go a step above and you can get what they call a HEPA filter, which is a high efficiency particulate air filter.
1: Mm-hmm.
2: Now, what's good about it, yes, it can trap up to like almost, 100% of the airborne particles that are real tiny,
1: mm-hmm.
2: Especially if you have allergies. But that's the good part. The bad part is they can plug up sooner. So even though some manufacturers may check it every 15,000 miles, when you have a HEPA filter, you want to look at it a little sooner than later.
1: Oh, okay.
2: Because of the way it does.
1: Because it's trapping more stuff, it's going to fill up faster.
2: Exactly.
1: Oh, that makes sense.
2: So you look at it that way, and you know, we have some vehicles they're difficult to change, and on many other vehicles, they're easy. You know, it's like pulling down your glove box or going up under, and there's a little door there, and you can change it. But not only, you know, does a cabin air filter, especially in this real hot weather we had, and I know we have hot weather coming up again, that a plugged filter really can make your AC system overwork. And if that's the case, if it's overworking, there's more of a chance of having a system failure, especially if you have an older car. But, you know, it's important for your vehicle, for the AC system and the heat, but it's also important for, you know, for your health, especially if you're prone to, you know, a lot of the allergies and different things a person may have. So again, ask if you go in. In fact, if you go in and if you're going to want to do this yourself, if you go to Advance Auto Parts, they should have in stock both filters available, whether it's a HEPA filter or a standard pleated filter.
1: Oh, yeah.
2: But not all cars offer a HEPA filter. Depends on the age of the vehicle. But again, that's something that they can help you out on at Advance Auto Parts and, you know, get you back on the road and have clean air within your vehicle.
1: Perfect. Yeah, and that's, I want to ask you a question about that when we come back on the other side, Dan, about cabin air filters and all this smoke we had. So,
2: okay.
1: Put your thinking cap on. 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A driver recently came to us after their 2018 Ford F-150 left them stranded in a parking lot. The engine had cranked slower and slower for days, then finally just wouldn't turn over. They suspected the alternator or the starter, but the real culprit was a battery worn down by brutal summer heat. Extreme heat is even tougher on a battery than winter cold, speeding up the internal wear and shortens its life. Warning signs like slow cranks, dim lights, or a battery over 3 years old are easy to miss until you're stranded. We turn to a diehard AGM battery from Advance Auto Parts. 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
1: 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Okay, Dan, we were talking ahead of the break about cabin air filters.
2: Yes.
1: Now here in Southeast Michigan, where we are in the Detroit area, it got so smoky here. Well, it got so smoky here at the night before we could see the smoke really badly here. I got up to go to the bathroom in the middle of the night, and I thought my house was on fire. I was running around the house looking for where the fire was because it just smelled like smoke everywhere. With smoke like that, because it got thick enough here, you know where we're at in the Fisher Building, we couldn't see across the street.
2: Oh, yes, bad.
1: How badly is that going to affect my cabin air filter? And if I was driving around in that, will I need to pay more attention sooner?
2: Well, first of all, let's address the important things. If you had smoke within your home, you better start replacing windows and finding where all these air leaks are.
1: I couldn't see it. I could only smell it.
2: Oh, yeah, but still, I mean, you know, yeah. I'm in an area also, you know, where it was extremely heavy. I mean, I live in the center of a cornfield, and I couldn't even see the corn.
1: Oh, wow.
2: So it was bad. It was heavy, but I really didn't notice the odor until I, you know, walked outside. But, you know, you're talking about cabin air filters and about this smoke. Keep in mind that there were heavy particulates in the air. And, yes, you know, it could be harmful to your health over time. And I know it lasted in my area for almost 3 days.
1: Oh, yeah, it did here, too. Yeah.
2: And that's where we, you know, the prior segment of the show, we spoke about different styles of air filters used in your vehicle, cabin air filters, one being the HEPA filter, which is the, you know, the highly dense pleated mechanical air filter. And then you have one that's a standard filter that's not as dense. Naturally, the best of the best, because it can capture almost 100% of the airborne particles, you know, up to like 0.3 micron. That's how tiny that is. That is going to stop that. Okay, we're a standard one, and I don't know what the micron rating would be, but we'll rate it like this. There's a difference between catching in a filter elephants, meaning the bigger particles, and mice being the smaller ones.
1: Right.
2: So what can happen is maybe the pleated filter, the standard filter, will catch them elephants but let the mice go through.
1: Yeah.
2: So, but what I recommend is, always, when it is like that, try to keep your, especially smoky or anything, even diesel vehicles or driving and any type of odors at all, you can put your vehicle on recirculate and not get that odor within the vehicle.
1: Yep. Yeah, I was doing that. I just wondered, because it lasted, I mean, here, it lasted like 3 days of like, there was one day, it was like, oh, it's raining outside. Nope, it was smoke. And
2: well,
1: you couldn't see. Should I look at my air filter, my cabin air filter sooner?
2: Oh, I would, especially in your case. I know you don't like changing things, so you may be you may be due for that. And it's one of these things too. You cannot see tiny, tiny, tiny little particles, except it would be dust. But it's not going to fill up that fast.
1: Okay,
2: that's over time. You know, a lot of it that I see with vehicles, especially the people that live off road a little bit or drive off road, that's where you see a lot of the dust, like a furnace filter in your home. Where in specific areas, if you're around a lot of trees and whatever, you know, you'll find, I found acorns and pine needles. And that's the stuff that goes through your cowling area, which is even more important that if you do park outside and live by trees, make it a point to raise the hood on your vehicle and clean all that debris that's in that cowling area. You'll see screening there and below your wiper blades. Because what can happen over time is it can actually decay. The material there can decay. The small particles will leak down, and they end up in your cabin air filter. In fact, I had a 2019 GMC pickup that the gentleman, has to park it outside because the truck is too big for his garage.
1: Mm-hmm.
2: And It was so plugged that it even migrated through into the heater blower motor itself. And that's the initial reason. This is why he brought the vehicle in. He said, I hear a vibration. So as I pulled it out, what did I find? I found debris. There's a round, we'll call it a squirrel cage, a round squirrel cage that pushes the air through the system. There was debris that was actually compacted on one side of that. And what it was doing, it'd be just like having a tire out of balance.
1: Yeah, it was called a wobbling, wasn't it? Yeah.
2: Yeah, it was causing a vibration. Mm-hmm. And that vibration is the main. And then, you know, his eyes got as big as tennis balls when I pulled that filter out. He couldn't believe it. He goes, that was inside my vehicle? Yes, it was. And if you let it go too long, you know, some vehicles, people will complain about the air conditioning. Say, boy, when I first turn it on, there's a real musty smell.
1: Yep.
2: You know, that could be the odors from decaying material that's in the cabin air filter. It also could be the fact that some of that migrated through and it's in the what we call the condensate drain. That's in the bottom of the evaporate case where it's actually rotting in there. And that's what you smell. You smell that odor. So in many cases, it's not uncommon to, you know, have that disinfected. There's products out there. In fact, you can buy them at Advanced Auto Parts that you can disinfect your AC system. And that by you turn the fan on high, you don't have it on recirculate, and you spray it in the cowl area where your wiper blades are, and that pulls through the system and that disinfects everything inside. And it does work. So, you know, if you do have odors within the vehicle, that's not a bad thing to do whatsoever.
1: Now, if the condensate drain is plugged, is there a way I can unplug that myself?
2: Well, so in many cases, you can if you have a lift. Mm-hmm. What you'll see, in most vehicles will have a little tube, or it'll be in the case where it's, we'll say it's a hole about a half inch in diameter. Mm-hmm. And all it would take would be, you know, a maple leaf or one of the little seedlings to plug that. Now, here's what happens then. If that plugs, even if it's raining outside and you're not using the air, that case can fill up and water can come in leaking inside your vehicle.
1: Oh.
2: And here's the sad part. You would never know because it's under the carpeting. You would never notice it.
1: Oh.
2: And then you would notice, hey, when I get in my car, there's a musty smell. And it turns out to be it's because your evaporate condensate for the air conditioning, the drain was plugged. And all carpeting, most carpeting today is a shell. It's a form shell that fits the body. And it has, it's one thing if you spill it from the inside and the carpeting's wet. But when it's forming between the floorboards, the body, and that shell of that carpeting, you don't know it's there.
1: Yeah,
2: and
1: until it's smelling really bad.
2: That and rust. Rust can form.
1: Oh, yeah.
2: So there, you know, keep an eye on that. And it's not a bad idea if you wash your car, but, you know, take that garden hose and do that cowling area and try to flush that out, because that water then will go into that case and that'll help keep it clean too.
1: Yeah. The one time I've, I changed on my old car, I changed the cabin air filter. It was smelling musty. You said, change the cabin air filter. It was behind the glove box. It wasn't hard to do. Even I could do it. So, you know, it wasn't hard to do.
2: Right.
1: But I was stunned at the amount of stuff that was stuck into that cabin air filter. Leaves, like whole leaves. It was very strange, and it was like, wow.
2: Yeah, it can migrate through depending on, you know, how fine the screening and the filtration is up underneath.
1: But it's good to know that all the smoke, it's like, well, unless you have some health issues, it probably just going to make you want to check that cabin air filter, what, a month earlier?
2: Yes, and if it is not equipped with a HEPA filter, not a bad idea to ask the guys at Advanced Auto Parts to see if that's available for your vehicle.
1: Yeah, that's what I did last time when I changed the one I changed. I got the HEPA filter. Just, I don't have health issues, but I thought, why not go better if I can?
2: That's true.
1: Block as much, like you said, I'm blocking the elements. I want the mice out of there, too.
2: That's right. Get them all.
1: Absolutely. Did you know that one out of every three vehicles worldwide is powered by Clarios? They're a massive global force in energy storage, bringing advanced battery technology to the everyday driver. We recently caught up with Clarios Product Portfolio Director Troy Henke to talk about the accelerating transition to AGM technology. Troy talked about the performance gap between AGM and EFB batteries.
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0: 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The ban covers what the FCC calls advanced robotic devices. Notice it doesn't say humanoid. Quoting now, anything capable of locomotion, obstacle avoidance, navigation, or movement on the ground, weighs more than 4.4 pounds, and connects to the internet, is banned. So why pick on a vacuum? Because that little robotic device isn't only picking up crumbs. It's mapping every pass. It builds a detailed floor plan of your home, every room, couch, bed, desk, and more. The feds want to know where those maps end up. FYI, new imports only. Still for Roomba, this news really sucks. Hey, sign up for my free newsletter right now at getkim.com. 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
2: Oh, yes, I remember that.
1: Our winner is on the line. Ken, are you with me?
3: Yes, I am.
1: And you got the roadside kit?
3: Yes, I won it a few weeks ago. It came about maybe a week and a half or so ago. It's a die-hard kit.
1: Oh, okay.
3: Really nice.
1: That's
3: it's
1: right.
3: Got a complete set of metric sockets going from really tiny all the way up to, I think, probably a 17. It's got open-end wrenches, a socket, or a pair of side cuts, crescent wrench, vice grips, screwdrivers, needle nose, just about everything you could use on the side. It even comes with a roll of electrical tape.
1: Wow.
3: That I...
1: If I'd known it was going to be that good, we would have kept it.
3: Rolls up.
2: Yeah, really.
3: You should have kept it for yourself.
2: But we had no control of that. Advance Auto Parts did that for us.
1: Absolutely.
3: But it's nice. It rolls up, and it's got a couple of Velcro straps, and it fits real nice in the spare tire carrier of the car. So, yeah, it's going to come in real handy. Well, hopefully it won't come in handy, but...
1: there you go. Hopefully it'll be tools you never use. They stay pristine
3: exactly.
1: And new.
3: I hope it'll... But I did call for a reason today. I mean,
1: sure.
3: I call every month or two when I've got something that stumps me.
1: Okay.
3: I've got a 2007 Tahoe, and I've had it since, I think, 2009 is when I bought it. So I've had it most of its life, and I'm having an issue with my tire pressure sensors. I just had them redone. I had tires put on, well, not real long ago, but I'm having an issue now where the sensor or the idiot light on the dash will come on and tell me there's an issue with my tire monitoring system. And like I say, they recalibrated it, and it seems to be good for a little while, and then it goes off again. And I've got a trip planned in the next week or so, and I mean, my fix is a little piece of electrical tape they give you in the kit, and I put it over the dash just like Kenny did on The Big Bang Theory.
1: That's how I
3: and
1: fix stuff, too.
3: And I don't have the light anymore.
1: There you go. Perfect.
3: But I'd like to know what I can do to fix it.
2: Okay, well, you said you had the tires and the sensors replaced. Do you know how many years ago? Because normally, you know, people don't realize that there's batteries within each one of these sensors that are located within the wheel. And you've got a receiver and a transmitter. Well, over time, what can happen is that battery can lose its voltage. Temperature can affect it, whether it's hot or cold. So they did the relearn, but maybe they did not check the battery voltage. So of course, on that, it's just the idiot light. You don't have any instrumentation that tells you the actual pressure in each tire, does it?
3: No, it'll tell me which tire that it's unhappy with, and that's about it. But I do know it has a – we did have an issue – not really an issue, but we did put some higher ply tires, higher load range at one time in, and that was one of the reasons that we just changed them out too long ago. And I know that's why we had to do the relearn, because those pressures were too high for whatever the tolerance was on the pressure sensor. But I think they rectified that whole issue, and I thought I'd be in good shape, but yet I'm not.
2: Okay, well, here's what we have to remember. There's a difference between programming a tire pressure sensor and doing a relearn. A relearn is done within the vehicle, and what you're going to do is you put it into the relearn mode, and then you're going to let the tire pressure, maybe 10 to 15 pounds out of every tire. Then you start with the left front. The horn will beep. Then you go to the right front. You let the tire pressure out. Then it'll beep again. Then you go to the right rear. Same thing, let out pressure. The horn will go off. And then the last one, of course, is the left rear. Then when the pressure's let out, the horn on the vehicle probably will beep two or three times, and that shows that the relearn has been performed. So if that was done again, which you said they did, there's a good possibility that the one of the tire pressure sensors has low voltage. So the good news is you can go to Advance Auto Parts and they will scan that system for you. They'll be able to take their equipment and go around and check battery voltage of each one of the tire pressure sensors. And if it shows that you have one that's not in tolerance, the good news is you can purchase a sensor there. I know Standard Products offers a kit that you can either buy four in a kit or just the one. But again, we don't know exactly how old these sensors are. If they're over five years old, I would say definitely let's replace them all and have them properly programmed, and you'll be back on your way again. That should resolve the problem.
3: Like, wouldn't it be just to eliminate all issues and hassle, just buy a new set of sensors and be done with it, or are they too expensive to do that?
2: No, they're not bad. You can, like I said, they offer a kit that would include four, and they're, you know, a little bit less expensive. Standard Motor Products or products will handle that. But again, too, yes, if they're over 5 years old, you replace them all.
3: Okay. I mean, that's, to me, it's keep it simple. Just, you know, instead of trying to nickel and dime it, just do it and be done with it.
2: Right, exactly.
1: Yeah, and if they're all about the same age, if one's going to go bad, the others probably follow shortly thereafter, right?
2: Well, sometimes, yes. Yeah, what we don't know, just like if you buy an automotive battery, we don't know how old that battery is when you purchase it, how fresh it is. You know, they could have used a sensor that was way in the back on the shelf and it's been there for years, and then instead of rotating stock, they just keep on grabbing from the front. And then when they run out, I've seen that too, where, you know, the date coding on the sensors, you know, should match when you install them.
1: And is that hard to do? Is that hard to do himself? Or?
2: Well, he wouldn't be able to, because you're going to have a tire machine. And of course, after that, you need to actually program the sensors. You're not doing a relearn, but you have to program the sensors, having a scan tool in order to do that.
3: And then does that involve a rebalance of the tires too, or is it pretty much the same?
2: Well, normally what they'll do at the tire shop is they'll take and they'll mark the weight with a yellow or white chalk, and they put that tire back on in that same location, so it's not necessary to have the tires balanced, unless it's been a while.
3: Yeah.
2: You know, if it's been 5 years, then you may want to go with a rebalance and check.
3: All righty. Well, that'll be good for this month's problem then.
1: Well, we'll talk to you in a month.
3: Seven or eight different vehicles. I mean, I'm always having a problem with something. So,
1: well, that's what we're here for, Kenny. You know, you can call us anytime.
3: I will do that.
1: And hopefully,
3: as long as you keep giving me prizes all the time.
1: And hopefully, you never have to pull that toolkit out of the back of your car.
3: No, hopefully not. All righty, gentlemen. I know you're busy. I appreciate your help today.
1: Thank you, Ken. We appreciate the call, and congratulations again on the toolkit. I hope, like I said, I hope you never have to use it.
3: Yeah, thank you very much.
1: You. That's kind of an interesting thing, Dan. Your tire pressure sensor. You never think about those running out of battery. You know.
2: No, you don't. And they can last. I mean, some vehicles I've had them that, you know, the vehicle's 7 years old and they're still good. You'll really notice the big difference when, that especially up north. You know, when you've got temperatures that go down to zero.
1: Yeah.
2: The lights will trigger, and then of course, as soon as you drive it a little bit or it warms up, the light turns off. That's because of the battery. You know, whether it's a, you know, a little.

0: not only that, sometimes people, because of cost, you know, it could cost $75 to have one replaced. But people will do that one at a time if they're on a budget. And, of course, if you do that, you're going to get a variance of manufacture date, build date on the sensors, where if you buy the kit, you know, it's a matched set.
1: Yeah. And it's again, it's you kind of get what you pay for. And it does, you know, we all know when you have that unexpected repair bill, it's never, oh, boy. It's always, oh, man. And you want to get out as cheap as you can.
0: That's right.
1: And that doesn't always, that's not always the best option.
0: No, it's not. No, it's not.
1: So that's why it's like, well, I think I would just go ahead and pull the trigger, do all four, and know that I'm safe.
0: Oh, I agree. You know?
1: Anna, I'm kind of jealous of this, that emergency toolkit. That sounded, you know, like something we should have kept for ourselves.
0: Well, I'll tell you, when you know, Advance hired us to give it away, you know, you could have changed your name, Brian.
1: Exactly. Ship it to John Doe at my address, please. I'll make sure he gets it. But it's like, that sounds like a really, really good kit.
0: It does.
1: So thank you, Advance Auto Parts. Kenny thanks you. And again, hopefully he will never have to use his emergency kit.
0: Right.
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1: 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Dan, we were just talking with Tony Ingram about washing cars. Now, I know somebody, they have to park by pine trees, and they get that sticky, sticky junk all over their car. Is there a way to clean? I mean, she asked me, how do you clean this off the car? And I went, well, first I'd go get some steel wool. And yeah. So there's got to be a way to do that. That's a proper way to do it, not the Brian way to do it.
2: Well, you know, you look at it in many ways. There's different types of tree sap. Probably one of the worst ones would be the pine sap from the pine trees.
1: Yeah.
2: And the reason for that is it's heavier. And then, of course, if you're parked out in the sun and things like that, what can happen is it hardens.
1: Yeah, it's like not it bakes on there, yeah.
2: Right. So what I recommend, if you have the hardened pine sap mm-hmm. on your car, you can take some isopropyl alcohol, not the weak one, you know, like the 70% or whatever you want, yeah. to like the 91%. And you can take that and get like a cloth, like a microfiber cloth. And what you're going to do is you're going to fold it up and you're going to saturate that end. And then you're going to keep the rag saturated, hold it over that sap for at least 30 seconds. And what that's going to do, that's going to get into that sticky resin. And then after that, take the clean part of the rag and then wipe it off. Now, if it's a lot, it's been on there for a while and you neglected it, we'll say you didn't see it on top of the roof of the car.
1: Yeah.
2: I recommend that you start off with getting some extremely hot water and doing the same thing, and take a rag, saturate it, lay it on the top, and then wipe it down, and then use your isopropyl alcohol, at least 90% or higher, and that will definitely get rid of it. And of course, that's most common at home. But if it really, really, really gets bad, and I've seen this too, is sometimes you have to use acetone, especially if you see if that pine sap, I've seen it already, that it turns white and it's cracked.
1: Oh,
2: then
1: yeah.
2: that's going to be about the only way to get that off is with acetone.
1: Wow.
2: Other concerns, I mean, that's real bad. And, you know, talking about washing cars, mm-hmm. We have, especially if you live close to where you're at a railway or whatever, there's a thing that's called rail rust. I had a customer come in. She had a white car, mm-hmm. and she says, you know, I washed and waxed my car, and I have these little specks everywhere on it. Well, what it is, the rail rust is actually from the train tracks, that from the wheels. And what happens is there's this little fine fiber, little particles that will float in the air. Well, if you have, we've all seen this. You get out there in the morning and there's dew on your car, yep. and the humidity. Well, what can happen is if that mixes with that, it lays on your paint and it will rust, and it actually sticks right into the paint, into the clear coat. So, you know, sometimes waxing won't get it off, but there's a product that you can buy, and many, many detailers use this. It's actually made to mm-hmm. remove that rust. It's called a clay bar. And this clay bar comes in a kit, and you'll get different bars, and then you'll get a lubricant to put it on. And all you do is, like, just like you, if you were, I don't want to call it scrubbing, but you take that clay and you go over it. And when you see that particle disappear, then we know for a fact that you have it removed. And it's not uncommon. You know, you'll see this most on the hood and the top and the deck lid of the car, where these particles are there. Sides are very uncommon because it doesn't have that as much opportunity to stick.
1: Because the water runs down the side of the car, that would take the particles
2: right.
1: with it, but the hood and the roof and the trunk. Yeah, I see what you're saying.
2: Yeah, and keep in mind, too, if you do buy a clay bar kit to remove them little white specks,
1: mm-hmm.
2: or I'm sorry, the little rusted specks on a white car,
1: mm-hmm.
2: Keep in mind that you not only are you removing that, but you're also removing the wax from the vehicle. And after that, you need to re-wax. In fact, you get into that, you're going to find out that you most likely, if it's an older car, you'll probably end up doing the whole car because the top of the car is going to look so much better after it's
1: wet. Now, so, is this clay stuff that I can find at Advanced Auto Parts?
2: Oh, absolutely. Is that common? Yeah, okay. They sell, you know, like I said, there's many detailer detail companies that offer that product, and you'll get the clay bar. So, in fact, okay, they may even supply the rags.
1: Like and, a kit.
2: Yeah.
1: Okay. I wondered, I don't want to go into Advanced Auto Part and say, I'm looking for the clay kit, and they go, it's not an art supply house, cowboy. Hit the road, you know.
2: No, it's there.
1: They'll know what it is.
2: Yeah, there. You just say that you need a clay bar reconditioning kit that, like I said, you'll get the lubricating compound. I normally use water. In fact, these clay bars last forever, too. Just make sure that, when you store them or whatever, that you actually – get like a Ziploc bag and store it. But you can get a lot of life out of them.
1: Oh, so. Okay. So it's not something that's going to be go away and I need two or three of them to clean my car.
2: Well, it depends. It depends on, how bad
1: much
2: it
1: is there
2: is.
1: Probably, yeah.
2: Yeah. And like I said, one of the dead giveaways would be is if you just got done washing your car and you take your hand over the finish and you can feel that it's gritty. It doesn't have to be the rail rust. It could be just particulates from the air, and it's not a bad idea to get it off that way also.
1: Okay, now I've run my hand across my windshield and felt that stuff. Could I use this on the windshield too, or probably better to use a non-abrasive cleaner?
2: No, actually a non-abrasive cleaner. In fact, I worked for a company that we did a lot of windshield wiper blade testing with a – I don't want to call it a wind tunnel. We actually did it on a dyno, a chassis dyno for vehicles. Mm-hmm. And of course it could produce winds up to 90 mile an hour. And what we would do before we would do a wiper blade test for what we call lift and proper wipe and things like that. We would actually take a product out there. It's been out there for many, many years. It's a gold can and it's got a little chick on it. And it's called Bonami.
1: Yep.
2: And what you do, it's not a cleanser like we'll name a name brand like Comet, a powder. But what you do is you make a paste, and do this out of the sun, do it in a shaded area on a cool windshield, and you're just going to take in circular motions, and you're going to scrub that whole windshield.
1: Okay.
2: And you're going to be surprised the difference it makes. In fact, I've seen people already. Standing at Advanced Auto Parts. Hey, I just bought these wiper blades and they don't work. Well, it's not the blades. It's what's on the windshield. And if you do have, and we've all seen this in vehicles, like after a rain, you turn the wipers on and you look, there's like this bluish like film that you see when the wipers go back, especially if it's in the sunlight. Well, that's because this debris is also on the blade itself. So again, you can take some isopropyl alcohol on a dry rag, do this when the wipers are dragged, and wipe the wiper element, do it two or three times, and then look at your, even if you use a paper towel, a white paper towel, you wouldn't believe the debris that comes off and also how it blackened it is. But, and again, many wiper blades are replaced today. The first reason why you replace them is if they're worn out, or if they have what we call a park set to them. In other words, we didn't have rain for 2 months and you go to use them, the heat from the sun makes them get
1: stick,
2: a set
1: sort
2: to
1: of
2: them.
1: Stick there, yeah.
2: But how many wiper blades are changed and not needed just because of the debris on the windshield and what's on the wiper
1: blade? Yeah, I just wondered if I was scrubbing off little bumps anyway with the clay, if that would, I just
2: keep scrubbing
1: over my windshield.
2: Well, you could probably use it. I've had best luck because it works faster.
1: Yeah.
0: Give us the forecast from the Kagan CEO Weather Center. Lots of sunshine, lots of heat today. A high this afternoon will be right around the mid-90s. Clear skies near 70 tonight. Cranking up the heat a little bit more on Sunday. Lots of sunshine, mid to upper 90s. And we're back in the mid-90s Monday. Just a little bit cooler Tuesday and Wednesday with highs low 90s. For weather and time, click on the Weather Center at KNCO.com. 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
6: From ABC News, I'm Brian Clark. A bulldozer operator was killed trying to contain a wildfire in South Central Oregon Friday, while the status of two crew members on board a heavy lift helicopter is unknown after that helicopter crashed while they were battling a separate wildfire in Utah. The wildfire risk remains elevated across the West, says ABC meteorologist Samara Theodore.
7: We are seeing diminished air quality due to all this smoke we've got. 9 p.m. tonight, Mountain Time, we're starting to see these plumes of very heavy and extreme wildfire smoke sink down into places like Idaho, out towards Casper, Idaho Falls. So folks should really be on alert as you head through the remainder of your Saturday.
6: President Trump says he'll go to the Supreme Court after a three-judge panel from the D.C. Circuit Court of Appeals blocked his White House ballroom, ruling that Congress needs to authorize construction. More from ABC Stephen Portnoy.
8: Trump has said the ballroom would be privately funded by donors, but the Washington Post has said the contractor expects close to half of the cost to be borne by government agencies funded by taxpayers. Trump now claiming the U.S. military and Secret Service view the appeals court's ruling as a national security threat. But the judges wrote security concerns are not an automatic get-out-of-law-free card, insisting that lawmakers must authorize the construction.
6: The Senate confirmed the president's former lawyer, Todd Blanche, as the new attorney general, the vote coming by one vote. The difference, Senator Bill Cassidy, Republican of Louisiana.
9: All considered, I will vote for Mr. Blanche. I'll be criticized for this vote. What's new?
6: Republicans Lisa Murkowski and Susan Collins voted against his confirmation. Almost 70% of Puerto Rico's in drought, and after the driest July on record, there are now water restrictions in place across the territory, says ABC's Ashan Singh.
10: More than 180,000 customers in San Juan and six surrounding municipalities are now on a rotating schedule that can leave them without running water for 48 hours at a time.
11: Well, it's official. 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Dial #250, say Mike Rowe, and be connected to Pure Talk's friendly U.S. customer service team. Again, dial #250, say Mike Rowe, and let the savings begin.
6: Iran says that it reached a deal with Oman that would allow vessels to enter the Persian Gulf through a route controlled by Iran. ABC National Security and Defense Analyst Mick Mulroy says,
12: ultimately, it sounds like Iran is not interested at all in conceding its sovereignty over the strait, their claimed sovereignty over the strait. It is an international waterway, and they're going to charge fees for it.
6: A spokesman for Iran's Revolutionary Guard says the reopening of the Strait of Hormuz is completely independent of the talks with Oman. Meta says it's going to appeal the $576 million fine imposed by a judge in New Mexico, who also ordered the company to change the way young people use its popular platforms. More from ABC's Andrew Dimbert.
8: A New Mexico judge finding Facebook and Instagram helped fuel the state's young mental health crisis. The judge ordering the social media giant to pay $567 million for treatment and prevention programs while also making changes to its apps after ruling Meta created a public nuisance by intentionally designing features to keep young users online longer.
6: Three people, including a 9-year-old, went tubing in western Michigan's Muskegon River and were reported missing Tuesday. They were found alive Friday after a massive multi-day search. State Police Lieutenant Pat Agumma said,
13: "They're dehydrated. They've been out in the wilderness, mosquitoes and all the elements."
6: I'm Brian Clark, ABC News.
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1: It is. Remember, we're here live every Thursday morning, 10 a.m. Eastern. You can call us. You can write us. 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Dan, you and I were talking before we started here. You're seeing a lot of battery problems happening right now because of all this heat.
2: No, absolutely. You know, believe it or not, there's more battery failures in the summer months than there is in the winter. You know, the winter takes its toll because of the cold cranking amps and, you know, sub-zero temperatures, but they actually do fail more in the summer. And here's the thing about this. It's been a 50-50 for replacements of these batteries, whether it's been a service call to the person's home or business or in the shop, too. And every one of them will say, you know, I had no indication whatsoever that it was failing. It went in to start it, pushed the button, and it didn't go.
1: Yep.
2: You know, in a lot of things, you know, when you have a key, it may be a little bit more forgiving because it's not relying on 10.5 volts. A lot of these push to start systems, if the voltage drops down below a specific area, the vehicle's not going to start. There's not enough there to turn the relays on to get it to crank over. So what's one of the best things you can do? You know, if you have a newer car, you can go by the age of the vehicle. And if it's an AGM battery, a glass mat battery, you can count on having it last up to 5 years. So you can kind of like rate it that way. But if you have what we call a flooded acid battery, you know, that life expectancy could only be up to 3 years. And there's so many different variables that affect this. You know, again, we'll go back to the climate. You know, it seems like if you're in an area that has both up and down in temperatures continuously, it seems like the battery fails more often. The next thing is, what type of power options do you have within the vehicle? You know, do you have additional heated seats? Do you have, you know, especially the other one would be start-to-stop technology, which requires an AGM-type battery. Some vehicles will have two batteries. You know, one for, you know, the start stop. And of course the other one, for the, general, you know, cabin and all your accessories. Bottom line is it is so frustrating when one fails because, and I'll give you a good example of that. One of my customers has a 2014 Ford Escape with a 1.6 turbo and, he bought a battery and, decided he was going to put it in out of preventative maintenance.
1: Sure.
2: And he raised the hood and he looked, he goes, I can't do this because in many of the applications, you have to remove wiring harnesses, computers.
1: Oh, yeah.
2: There is a lot more to it than meets the eye. And that's what's great about Clarios. And also the fact that you can go to the website, autobatteries.com. And the installation videos are wonderful. And believe it or not, Brian, after, you know, even me, sometimes I'll look at it. If it's new to me, it's like, how do you get this one out?
1: Yeah.
2: But, you know, it's a handy tool. In fact, if you, you know, you're looking at the age of your vehicle and, you know, check your records and say, boy, it's been that a little bit of time. You could always go to autobatteries.com and choose the battery that you need.
1: Yeah,
2: and get it for your vehicle. And of course, we always say that when you do need one, you know, always go after, you know, go to Advanced Auto Parts and get their diehard series battery, which, you know, that's been a staple name in the automotive industry
1: forever.
2: Yeah. You're right, forever. So, but again, it's very important to do that. And again, most likely, it's always when someone's has an appointment that these batteries fail. And that's the sad part about it. So other than that, besides calling, you know, us at the car show, you know, you can always go to that. And I see that more and more now with the internet and whatever. So many people are doing self-help instead of calling. And again, you know, you have to mention this, and I mention it all the time. Mm-hmm. Don't be shy.
1: No.
2: And you know, and here's what's bad. Yes, we can take a voicemail. but they always forget everything.
1: Right.
2: Year, make, and model. I mean, we can give you a general idea, but, you know, we need more information.
1: Right.
2: Don't be shy.
1: Yeah,
2: don't
1: an email shy. or a voicemail, we can get you in the church. If you actually
2: right.
1: call us on Thursdays at 10 a.m., Dan can put you in the pew. He can tell you what seat to sit in.
2: That's right.
1: To keep the analogy going.
2: Well, we have Cindy direct that for us.
1: Right.
2: So.
1: Well, but you know what? I understand exactly what you're saying. It's just always a follow-up question. There's always something. And it is nice to have those self-help videos out there, especially a lot of them I see, like, on YouTube or just Google them. They're just guys who are making a video. You don't know how they're edited. You don't know how much is involved in the actual repair, what they're cutting out and not showing you, because it's not that interesting.
2: That's true.
1: But
2: yes.
1: At least with autobatteries.com, they tell you exactly what needs to be done and exactly how it works. And here's how much time you need to take. And it is, like, I can absolutely attest, because I did have an AGM battery. It was like it knew it was 5 years old, and the day it turned five, it was just gone. There was no room, room, room. It was just click.
2: Right. And one other important feature that I'd like to add to it, a lot of these mm-hmm. newer vehicles today, you have to have the battery registered.
1: Oh, yeah.
2: In other words, not for warranty, but you need to let your vehicle know that the battery has been replaced.
1: Yeah, absolutely. And that's, well, let's talk about that on the other side of the break, Dan, about
2: sure.
1: registering and stuff.
2: Okay.
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1: 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Okay, Dan, we were talking ahead of the break about cabin air filters.
2: Yes.
1: Now here in Southeast Michigan, where we are in the Detroit area, it got so smoky here. Well, it got so smoky here at the night before we could see the smoke really badly here. I got up to go to the bathroom in the middle of the night, and I thought my house was on fire. I was running around the house looking for where the fire was because it just smelled like smoke everywhere. With smoke like that, because it got thick enough here, you know where we're at in the Fisher Building, we couldn't see across the street.
2: Oh, yes, bad.
1: How badly is that going to affect my cabin air filter? And if I was driving around in that, will I need to pay more attention sooner?
2: Well, first of all, let's address the important things. If you had smoke within your home, you better start replacing windows and finding where all these air leaks out.
1: I couldn't see it. I could only smell it.
2: Oh, yeah, but still, I mean, you know, yeah. I'm in an area also, you know, where it was extremely heavy. I mean, I live in the center of a cornfield, and I couldn't even see the corn.
1: Oh, wow.
2: So, yeah, so it was bad. It was heavy, but I really didn't notice the odor until I, you know, walked outside. But, you know, you're talking about cabin air filters and about this smoke. Keep in mind that there were heavy particulates in the air. And, yes, you know, it could be harmful to your health over time. And I know it lasted in my area for almost 3 days.
1: Oh, yeah, it did here too, yeah.
2: And that's where we, you know, the prior segment of the show, we spoke about different styles of air filters used in your vehicle, cabin air filters, one being the HEPA filter, which is the, you know, the highly dense pleated mechanical air filter. And then you have one that's a standard filter that's not as dense. Naturally, the best of the best, because it can capture almost 100% of the airborne particles, you know, up to like 0.3 micron. That's how tiny that is. That is going to stop that. Okay, we're a standard one, and I don't know what the micron rating would be, but we'll rate it like this. There's a difference between catching in a filter elephants, meaning the bigger particles, and mice being the smaller ones.
1: Right.
2: So what can happen is maybe the pleated filter, the standard filter, will catch them elephants but let the mice go through.
1: Yeah.
2: So, but what I recommend is, you know, always, you know, when it is like that, try to keep your, especially smoky or anything, even diesel vehicles or driving and any type of odors at all. You know, you can put your vehicle on recirculate and not get that odor within the vehicle.
1: Yep. Yeah, I was doing that. I just wondered, because it lasted, I mean, here, it lasted like 3 days of like, there was one day, it was like, oh, it's raining outside. Nope, it was smoke. You couldn't see. Should I look at my air filter, my cabin air filter sooner?
2: Oh, I would, especially in your case. I know you don't like changing things, so you may be you may be due for that. And it's one of these things too. You cannot see tiny, tiny, tiny little particles, except it would be dust. But it's not going to fill up that fast.
1: Okay,
2: that's over time. You know, a lot of it that I see with vehicles, especially the people that live off road a little bit or drive off road, that's where you see a lot of the dust, like a furnace filter in your home. Where in specific areas, if you're around a lot of trees and whatever, you know, you'll find, I found acorns and pine needles, and that's the stuff that goes through your cowling area, which is even more important that if you do park outside and live by trees, make it a point to raise the hood on your vehicle and clean all that debris that's in that cowling area. You'll see screening there and below your wiper blades, because what can happen over time is it can actually decay. The material there can decay. The small particles will leak down, and they end up in your cabin air filter. In fact, I had a 2019 GMC pickup that the gentleman, you know, has to park it outside because the truck is too big for his garage. Mm-hmm. And it was so plugged that it even migrated through into the heater blower motor itself. And that's wow. the initial reason. This is why he brought the vehicle in. He said, I hear a vibration. So as I pulled it out, what did I find? I found debris. There's a round, we'll call it a squirrel cage, a round squirrel cage mm-hmm. that pushes the air through the system. There was debris that was actually compacted on one side of that. And what it was doing, it'd be just like having a tire out of balance.
1: Yeah, it was called a wobbling, wasn't it? Yeah.
2: Yeah, it was causing a vibration. Mm-hmm. And that vibration is the main, and then, you know, his eyes got as big as tennis balls when I pulled that filter out. He couldn't believe it. He goes, that was inside my vehicle? Yes, it was. And if you let it go too long, you know, some vehicles, people will complain about the air conditioning. Say, boy, when I first turn it on, there's a real musty smell.
1: Yep.
2: You know, that could be the odors from decaying material that's in the cabin air filter. It also could be the fact that some of that migrated through and it's in the what we call the condensate drain. That's in the bottom of the evaporate case where it's actually rotting in there. And that's what you smell. You smell that odor. So in many cases, it's not uncommon to, you know, have that disinfected. There's products out there. In fact, you can buy them at Advanced Auto Parts that you can disinfect your AC system. And that by you turn the fan on high, you don't have it on recirculate, and you spray it in the cowl area where your wiper blades are, and that pulls through the system and that disinfects everything inside, and it does work. So, you know, if you do have odors within the vehicle, that's not a bad thing to do whatsoever.
1: Now, if the condensate the condensate drain is plugged, is there a way I can unplug that myself?
2: Well, so in many cases you can if you have a lift. Mm-hmm. What you'll see in most vehicles will have a little tube, or it'll be in the case where it's we'll say it's a hole about a half inch in diameter. Mm-hmm. And all it would take would be, you know, a maple leaf or one of the little seedlings to plug that. Now, here's what happens then. If that plugs, even if it's raining outside and you're not using the air, that case can fill up and water can come in leaking inside your vehicle.
1: Oh.
2: And here's the sad part. You would never know because it's under the carpeting. You would never notice it.
1: Oh.
2: And then you would notice, hey, when I get in my car, there's a musty yeah. smell. And it turns out to be it's because your evaporate condensate for the air conditioning, the drain was plugged. And all carpeting, most carpeting today is a shell. It's a form shell that fits yeah. the body. And it has, you know, it's one thing if you spill it from the inside and the carpeting's wet. But when it's forming between the floorboards, the body, and that shell of that carpeting, you don't know it's there.
1: Yeah,
2: and
1: until it's smelling really bad.
2: That and rust. Rust can form.
1: Oh, yeah.
2: So they're, you know, keep an eye on that. And it's not a bad idea if you wash your car, but, you know, take that garden hose and do that cowling area and try to flush that out, because that water then will go into that case and that'll help keep it clean too.
1: Yeah. The one time I've, I changed on my old car, I changed the cabin air filter. It was smelling musty. You said, change the cabin air filter. It was behind the glove box. It wasn't hard to do. Even I could do it. So, you know, it wasn't hard to do.
2: Right.
1: But I was stunned at the amount of stuff that was stuck into that cabin air filter. Leaves, like whole leaves. It was very strange, and it was like, wow.
2: Yeah, it can migrate through depending on, you know, how fine the screening and the filtration yeah. is up underneath.
1: But it's good to know that all the smoke is like, well, unless you have some health issues, it probably just going to make you want to check that cabin air filter, what, a month earlier?
2: Yes, and if it is not equipped with a HEPA filter, not a bad idea to ask the guys at Advanced Auto Parts to see if that's available for your vehicle.
1: Yeah, that's what I did last time when I changed the one I changed. I got the HEPA filter. Just, I don't have health issues, but I thought, why not go better if I can?
2: That's true.
1: Block as much, like you said, I'm blocking the elements. I want the mice out of there, too.
2: That's right. Get them all.
1: Absolutely. 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We recently caught up with Clarios Product Portfolio Director Troy Henke to talk about the accelerating transition to AGM technology. 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
1: 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What's been going on with you this week? Anything going on good in the shop?
2: Well, you, Brian, you know that. You know I always have something.
1: You're always out
2: on
1: there working on something. I know.
2: Well, yeah, you know, and more, you know, with the cost of automobiles today, I see a lot of do-it-yourself things that come down the road. And, one of my customers, of course, you know, you could even do this, Brian.
1: Oh.
2: Change his own oil. You know, that's okay. Not hard. At least he's doing it. You know, that's sure. What's important.
1: Yeah.
2: Well, the vehicle he had was a 2016 Jeep Wrangler, had a V6 in it. And in this Wrangler, it has an oil filter that isn't a spin-on like you would have what we're used to with a metal case.
1: Mm-hmm.
2: It's a cartridge that goes into a housing. Well, you know, he figured over the years and things like that, you know, he had a leak and he couldn't pinpoint this leak. And he says, well, maybe, you know, I'm changing the O-rings. When I change the filter, maybe that O-ring's leaking. And he said, so I put a new O-ring on it and it's still leaking. So upon further investigation, mm-hmm. and of course, what I did on this, and this is the only way I could have found it, is I used CRC's foaming brake cleaner, which is wonderful because of instead, yes, you can wash it off with a standard brake cleaner, but this gives it a little bit more time to soak in.
1: Yeah.
2: And as it soaks in, you know, it gives you that cleaning ability. So, you know, did that, washed that housing off. And what I could see after I washed it off and ran the vehicle, that it literally was leaking, not from where he installed the filter, but there's an oil cooler portion of that that's built into the bottom. Well, what was leaking are the seals in between that cooler and the intake manifold, the block area. So luckily enough, you know, we approved the repair. And of course, you know, I have a commercial thing going on with Advance Auto Parts, told them what I needed. And Standard Products offers the assembly itself that's been updated. It comes with an aluminum housing instead of a plastic housing and upgraded seals, so this doesn't happen again. It's a very, very common problem. Even though, you know, you can save hundreds buying this standard products housing, filter housing and cooler,
1: mm-hmm.
2: You have a great warranty compared to, you know, normally on a dealer part, it's a 12 months or 12,000 miles. You know, to use the brake clean, the CRC brake clean, and all of this I bought from Advance Auto Parts in stock. They shipped it over to me, and it resolved this problem because the leak was getting worse. And what was really strange about this, his complaint of the leak was on the driver's side of the vehicle.
1: Mm-hmm.
2: And not the passenger side where this housing is located. So bottom line, it's repaired, it's cleaned, the leakage is gone. And again, another thanks to Standard Products for, you know, having something in many cases, I'm going to say equal, but it's not equal. It's better than original equipment.
1: Right, which is always nice that after the manufacturer's got it done, there's not always, but I can imagine some parts probably have a flaw that isn't seen until you drive it for thousands of miles. And it's nice to have a part that fixes that problem instead of just, you know, putting the same part in and now in 6 months I'm going to have that problem again.
2: Right.
1: Yeah.
2: No, you're right. But, you know, it's not as frequent than what has been in changing these assemblies. Because a lot of the people that I know ended up buying and, you know, replacing their vehicles with new. But, you know, if you have a, you know, one of these Jeeps or Chryslers or Dodges that has a 3.6 liter in it and you develop a leak and you can't seem to find it, most likely that's where it's at.
1: Yeah.
2: Oh, and by the way, this would be, you know, how you have an A, B, and C technician.
1: Mm-hmm.
2: This is one of the items that more or less should a little bit of a stinker to do. I recommend that you take it into a shop to have it replaced. Brian, this is one you could not do.
1: No, About 99.9% of what you do, Dan, I cannot do. And, well, and most of it I won't even try, because the what I usually end up doing is I usually step up and go, I can fix that. And then I end up either messing it up or breaking something else that I have to get past to fix the thing I was doing. Now I've got another repair to make, and it's always like, you know, if you just called a guy, he could have got this done in about a half an hour, and it's taken you 2 days. So I've learned that just I watched the video of it, try to see if it looks like something I could do. I talked to you. But it's important to know when to take it to the technician, because a lot of people, and right now I know a lot of people are doing this, because I've talked to a few people that are doing this, they're trying to do it all themselves. And that's great if you can do it, but it's also great to know when you shouldn't be trying that.
2: Well, and what I like about this, too, is that when you buy this standard products, it's a kit. You get, you know, all
1: everything's
2: the, all
1: in the
2: box.
1: The
2: heat, right, heat exchangers, the gaskets, and also there's pre-installed sensors. You have two sensors that are located on this unit that, you know, it's under the plenum. I mean, it's something that if one of these sensors fail or lose their calibration, it's the way to go.
1: Yeah.
2: And again, it's, you know, this one's a little bit more difficult. I know you like when I talk about something simple.
1: So, I'm a simple man. I like simple things. Yes.
2: But I'm trying to be as non-technical as possible.
1: Yeah, I get it. Because a lot of people, I heard a complaint just this past week of a technician at a dealership, and it was a woman, and she was complaining because she felt like he was using big words and technical language to try to confuse her. That's how she felt. I don't know if he was doing that, and I would never accuse somebody of doing that. But you're right. If you keep it as simple as possible, if you can keep it where I can understand it, I know everybody can understand it, because I ain't the brightest bulb in the deck, Pan Dan.
2: Right. Well, hey, well, that means you need to upgrade to LED.
1: Well, let me ask you this, because you were talking about this wasn't a screw-on filter, it was a cartridge.
2: Yes. What then, you have, and this, what you have is a lot of vehicles this way will have this on there, is where you actually remove a cap that threads off, and then what you do is you pull this cartridge out and replace it with a new one, and of course you replace the O-ring, the sealing ring that's on the cap when you thread it back on. And the reason for that is, you think about it, I mean, if you have an automotive shop or whatever, and you have a spin-on metal filter, in many cases, what they, you know, you got to remember, how do you get rid of this? It's hazardous waste.
1: Oh.
2: So sometimes, you know, you'll have a machine, a shop will have a machine that crushes the filter, pushes all the oil out of it, and then these filters are then placed into a drum, and then they're disposed of by the drum. So that's where, if, you know, people say, well, why is there, you know, a disposal fee? Well, because the shop has to get rid of them, and they have to be properly disposed of, so we don't end up with all this stuff in the, you know, in the landfills.
1: Sure.
2: And keep in mind, you know, you think, I think a little bit about all the do-it-yourselfers that are actually just throwing them in the can, in the not the recycle can, but the trash can.
1: Right.
2: You know what happens with this? I mean, you got oil. Where's it going to go? So that's why they have these specific filters without the metal shell that drops in, because they're a little bit more environment and friendly.

0: cramped in that filter. So, you know, again, you know, it's hazardous waste. And I know there's been some manufacturers out there that were trying to develop a drop-in item where you would change your oil and filter and have it drop into the engine. But, you know, that was something that one of the large filter manufacturers did at one time. And I think they killed that because it was not, didn't work out the way they thought it would work out.
1: Yeah, it doesn't sound very efficient. And it sounds like eventually after a few oil changes, whatever that's dropping into is going to fill up.
0: Right.
1: So they're going to pull it out anyway.
0: Right. They do this in some of the, you know, your riding lawnmowers will have drop-ins that will have the filter and the oil combined.
1: I didn't know that. Look at that. You taught me
0: Brian,
1: something.
0: Brian, the things you learn on the car show.
1: Well, I think we all learn stuff on the car show because, you know, as I told somebody the other day, Dan has probably forgotten more than a lot of technicians already know.
0: Well, you know, we should have hit more on emails, but I thought everything we spoke about today was well worth it.
1: Of course. Let's. I got a question for you on the other side of the break, though.
0: Okay, great.
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0: Remind you that The Car Show is brought to you in part by Dorman Products and their airbag impact sensors. 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Dan, I got a question for you. I've been having an argument with a girl I work with here at the radio station. She leases cars. I said the other day, I lease a car. So I said a few days ago, oh, I'm almost due for an oil change. While I'm on vacation that week, that's one of my top things to do. I got to go get that oil changed. I'm just at 5,000 miles, time to get it done. And she said, well, I thought you had a lease car. It's like, well, I do. Why are you getting the oil changed? Like, because oil needs to be changed. Oh, you never change your oil on a lease car. And I went, excuse me?
1: Did you know? Oh, Brian, that is a mentality. Listen, honestly, that is in the mentality of a lot of people. And even if they go by the maintenance reminder light, and we'll say you have a person that may only put on, you know, 10 or 12,000 miles a year, they may go that 7,000 miles and it's all city driving. You know, that's sadly enough. Sometimes I question even buying an off-lease car unless I know the maintenance,
0: right,
1: the history of the vehicle. And I always said this, though, too, because of, you know, taking care of a fleet of rental cars at one time. And, you know, this is a question for you, Brian. Do you know what the difference is between a rental car and a four-wheel drive pickup? Do you know what the difference is? Awesome. You can take that rental car anywhere. So, you know, I hate to say this, but that's the mentality people have. More and more when you lease a vehicle today, though, I don't care if it's a Ford, a Chevy, or whatever, all these manufacturers will offer oil changes maybe for the first or second year. And people will take it in because it's free. Yeah. You know, that's the phrase. You know, free is good.
0: Mm-hmm.
1: And what was happening is so many of these manufacturers would have lease cars that were turned in, and they didn't have an oil change in 36,000 miles. Oh. What does that do to the factory warranty? You know what I mean? Or what does that do to the next person that buys that vehicle?
0: You have to
1: maintain it. But again, too, and I don't know when you leased your Equinox, if they offered that package to you. Sometimes mm-hmm. You have to pay for it.
0: Yeah.
1: Other times there's not. Sometimes people don't want to do it because maybe the leasing dealership is 25 miles away. They want to deal with someone local, so they won't purchase that. There's so many different variables, but yes, you want, and here's what you don't know. Things have changed so much, and I know a lot of my customers have lease vehicles right now, mm-hmm. and for the people that didn't change their oil and are leasing, things change. In fact, one of the customers said, you know, I don't know what to do here. It's cheaper to buy now than it is to lease. You know, with the payment, I'm better off to buy it. So again, you know, beware. And most of these dealers or whatever, they will have a way where they can do a lot of the vehicle history reports.
0: Yeah.
1: And if it goes to major brand places or people that actually report it by the VIN number, you have a record of it that shows that it's been done. And that's the thing, you know, show me the, you know, the maintenance hit, especially if it comes to an off-lease car. Well, this is an off-lease and, you know, and here we go again. A lot of these off-lease cars, especially for the large manufacturer, whether it's Chrysler Corporation or Ford, they'll offer a lot of these off-lease vehicles, especially if they come from rental car companies, they'll offer them to dealers and, you know, you don't know that history, you know, and I've seen too that some of these leases that are 36 or 48,000 miles, when you buy this off lease car, unless it's been gone through, always have it inspected. They're due for everything, you know, they're due for a transmission service, they're due for so much maintenance related issues that if you do try to buy an off lease car, make sure that these services, you know, try to put it in the deal of the making the sale of the vehicle if you're buying it.
0: Yeah, I was just this. Like I said, we stood there and argued this, and another guy joined us, and we debated on all this stuff. And it's like, look, I understand I'm not the car guy. I understand that I'm not a technician. But even I know if I don't change that oil, bad things are going to start happening to your engine. And even if it's a lease car, that's my responsibility. I can't just go in and go, hey, your car quit running. Can I have another one? You know, I was flabbergasted at the mentality. And she's like, it's like, and then they always tell me my air filter's dirty. It's like, well, do they show you your air filter? Yes. Does it look dirty? I can't tell. It's like, you can by looking at it. So it turned into a just, you know, her wanting to complain. And I get not going to the dealership. The dealership, I took my lease to the dealership for the free, we get a free one. They offered one free oil change. Okay, that's great. But it took them 2.5 hours to change my oil.
1: Yeah,
0: it's like, I'll just pay the money and go to the quick service that I always go to.
1: Right.
0: I go to the same shop. And then I take that receipt, fold it, and I put it in the glove box. So
1: right.
0: If I'm asked, yes, I got records.
1: That's what counts. And that's what I stated earlier
0: right.
1: before is that, you know, it's so important to have this, you know, whether it's yours or not, you still have to maintain the vehicle.
0: Correct. And I tried to explain, I had a leased car a long time ago and I bought a, one of those preformed concrete steps to put by my porch. I wanted a second one by the side of my porch. So I went and bought it. Guy helped me put it in the back of my car. Then I get it out when I get home. Well, I scrubbed the bumper with it on the way out, and I tried to buff it out, and it just wasn't working. When I turned the lease in, guess what I got charged for? The bumper that I had scuffed really badly.
1: Well, leases have been a little bit more forgiving, but I found out even with people with that, we'll say for an example, one of my customers leased a pickup truck for 3 years, and to protect the bed, mm-hmm. he bought a $700 bed liner
0: okay.
1: to protect it from dents and whatever.
0: Sure.
1: Well, when he turned it in, they back charged him a ton of money because the bed liner that was in it
0: mm-hmm.
1: wore the paint away from you know moving around a little bit.
0: Oh.
1: So they here you go. You
0: I didn't
1: spend
0: know they
1: money
0: could do
1: to
0: that.
1: Protect.
0: Yeah.
1: Oh, yeah, they back charge it. So, you know, that's why you'll see sometimes, especially, I know, well, why he got back charged is he took the liner out. And if the liner wasn't left in, you know, they'll probably say, well, I'm going to use it on my next truck. Well,
0: I didn't know a bed liner would even do that. I thought once you put it in. I never thought about it. I've never had a truck, so.
1: You know, that's for easy washout and things, but you have to remember, they're hard plastic.
0: Yeah.
1: And they do expand and contract depending on the amount of items you put in the back, right. The weight.
0: Plus the heat, so it's the cold.
1: Everything, the movement. So the movement of the plastic bed liner moves around, and it does, it will put abrasion to the paint, it'll wear it away.
0: Yeah, and I guess I never thought about that. I thought a bed liner protects the bed. I never thought about the bed liner actually doing a little bit. And then you're not talking like major damage, but if it's across
1: right.
0: the whole bed of the truck and you got a lot of scuffing from loading stuff in there, I guess I never thought about a bed liner causing any damage. But you know, if they want to resell the vehicle, whether it's the truck that's scuffed or my bumper or this girl not changing the oil, they want to resell that truck. And it's not my job to make this good for them, but it's my
1: Brian,
0: job to keep the car running.
1: Right. I have one last important thing to bring up.
0: Sure.
1: A lot of people, they'll get hounded for an early lease turn-in. So mm-hmm. we'll say that you turn it in. It is so important that mm-hmm. you walk around the vehicle with the person that's checking in your vehicle, disclosing all the dents, anything that's wrong with it around, and have them sign off on it, because so many times these vehicles will have to go back to, say, Ford Motor Company or Chrysler or whoever leased the vehicles out. And the customer that had the lease will get a bill in the mail for body damage. Well, you know, that could have happened from point A to point B in transit. So
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7: From ABC News, I'm Brian Clark. President Trump says he'll appeal to the Supreme Court after a panel from the D.C. Circuit blocked construction of the White House ballroom, saying that Congress must authorize construction. More from ABC's Stephen Portnoy in Washington.
8: Pushing back against the ruling, Trump arguing his ballroom will serve as a desperately needed military center. In court papers, the administration says at 90,000 square feet, nearly twice the size of the existing mansion, the ballroom would serve as a physical barrier, protecting the rest of the White House complex and housing a drone port on its roof.
7: Overnight, President Trump's former personal attorney, Todd Blanche, was confirmed by the Senate as the new attorney general.
9: On this vote, the yeas are 50, the nays are 49. The nomination is confirmed.
7: Finalized at 4:31 this morning, Republican Senator Bill Cassidy was the key vote in favor after Republican Susan Collins and Lisa Murkowski voted against Blanche. ABC's Olivia Rubin has more on their reasons.
10: They opposed Blanche in part because of his involvement in granting an unprecedented tax immunity deal to President Trump, blocking the IRS from continuing any audits into Trump, his family, or the Trump Organization. Blanche also, of course, helped create that so-called anti-weaponization fund, which has since been scrapped, but would have used nearly $2 billion in taxpayer dollars to pay out those who claim they were mistreated by the government, including possibly the January 6th rioters.
7: As firefighting activity continues in the western U.S., the fate of two crew members unknown after their heavy lift helicopter crashed during operations fighting fires in Utah. Rescuers have not been able to reach the scene. Meanwhile, authorities in Oregon say a bulldozer operator was killed as he tried to corral a wildfire, but the fire cut off his only point of escape. You're listening to ABC News.
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7: The Labor Department's July jobs report was the opposite of expectations, and not in a good way, as the private sector shed 23,000 jobs last month. KPMG chief economist Diane Swonk said the numbers are going to make the Federal Reserve's job a bit more complicated.
12: This doesn't take a rate hike off the table in the month of September, but it makes it much more fraught with risks now to the labor market if inflation remains persistent.
7: It's fresh evidence that lifestyle changes can help prevent dementia. A study published in Neurology found that people who entered old age with normal blood pressure, no diabetes, and no history of smoking lived 13 years longer without dementia than those who had all three risk factors. Yuri Benajad is with the ABC News Medical Unit.
13: Previous studies have found that eating a balanced diet, staying physically active, and challenging your brain with new skills can also help reduce your risk. But genetics can also play a role here. That's something that is out of our control. Doctors say it's normal to have memory changes as we age, but with dementia, those forgetful moments can really disrupt daily life. And while there is no cure, there are treatments that can slow the progression of the disease.
7: Authorities in Illinois say the remains of 56 people were found improperly stored and decomposing at a funeral home in Chicago. State officials have suspended the license of one of the directors. Police are also investigating. I'm Brian Clark, ABC News.
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0: Hello, Tom.
1: Hello. Hello.
0: I'm so glad you're here.
2: Well, it's nice to have somebody here, huh?
0: And I'm glad that, you know, usually when you drive up to the radio station and the boss is in the parking lot, you see his car, you're like panicking. The one time I drove up and you and Bob were standing out front waiting for me.
2: That's exactly what I thought of when I drove up.
0: I thought I was getting canned. I thought for sure I was getting canned, but...
2: And what did I say right away? You're not getting canned.
0: And I'm like, I need to go to the radio... Granted, I was here like 30 seconds before I was supposed to be on the air, but Saturday mornings are
2: Saturday Swap Shop.
0: Always a panic. So, good morning. It is Saturday Swap Shop. 477-5626, 477-KNCO. Text line 913-4685, 913-4685. If you want to send us a text, which I didn't get, I'll get it during the break.
2: Oh, yeah, we'll get it.
3: Yeah.
0: So, Tom, it's Saturday.
2: It is Saturday.
0: You're here.
2: I'm here, and it's kind of on a melancholy note, but, you know, I got a message from Rocket Rich Brock. Rocket Rich, of course.
0: Synonymous. Is that the right word? Synonymous?
2: Yeah, he's just like, you know, there's that group of people when I first got hired some 30-something years ago, including yourself.
0: Yes.
2: That were the foundation of KNCO, and to this day, they're such the foundation of KNCO, I consider the office I sit in Rocket's office.
0: Well, it was Rocket Rich, Jim Kerr, Carol Schofield, Mike Nichols, Julie Mott,
2: George Rath.
0: Yeah, that was the core.
2: It was total core
0: of the
2: total
0: on air.
2: Yeah, so. and this show in its heyday was like the ultimate show. You know, just talking before Craigslist, before Marketplace, before all these online and texting things and all that stuff. Swap Shop was ruled. It ruled to the point where, at one point, with two-way radio. Which was our talk show in the afternoon, it was at 2 hours, and we were thinking about going down to 1 hour and making 3 hours of Swap Shop.
0: Yes. Yeah.
2: With the host, Mike Nichols.
0: Of course. The man with the mustache.
2: Man with the mustache, the man that has mill stories up the kazoo, the man that played football with the one-armed Indian.
0: Yes. he was the one that trained me.
2: Oh.
0: And Mike smoked.
2: Yes, he did.
0: I smoked back in the day.
2: Yeah, me too.
0: So when I got hired... We were down the street above the bank building.
2: Oh, okay,
0: used to be
2: sure.
0: A bank. We were upstairs.
2: Yes.
0: I got hired. Rich and Steve hired me for some crazy reason. I think they were desperate. That was what it was all about. But Mike was my trainer. This is a funny story. So Mike was the guy that trained me.
2: Right.
0: My mentor. And so I show up on a Sunday night, or Saturday night, Friday. I don't remember what night it was. But I show up, and Mike lets me in, and we go to the studio, and we had carts and CDs and even some records we were playing. And so Mike's doing his break, and I'm watching this guy do this break, and I'm just like, hey, it's so flawless. And just everything was perfect.
2: Mm-hmm.
0: And I was like, that's amazing.
2: Just like falling off a log.
0: So he's like, well, Pat, it's your turn. And so I sat up to the mic, and I did a break. And back up.
2: Yeah.
0: So we played like American Pie. Which is like a 7.5
2: minute
0: song.
2: That's right, gives you enough time.
0: So we went out back and smoked, right? Yes, so we're out there smoking, and we smell this smell. And I'm like, what is that smell? And he's all, that's the hospital up here when they cremate people.
2: No.
0: And I was like, what?
2: No.
0: Turns out it was Caroline's Coffee down here on the right making coffee. And he's like, ho, ho, ho, ho. So we smoked our cigarette.
2: I've never heard this story, everybody. That's hilarious.
0: So we smoked our cigarette. We went back inside, and he's like, okay, it's your turn. So I sat up there, and I did a break, and I was like, okay, I did mediocre. And that was it. And then he's like, well, looks like you're doing fine, and left.
2: Like left?
0: Left, like went home, back to Forest Hill.
2: Whoa.
0: He was gone, left me at the studio, and I totally screwed up the whole night. But it was great.
2: Yeah.
0: What an awesome man.
2: Awesome man, and a hard-working son of a gun. A matter of fact, so old school, a lot of people, you know, have left KNCO over the years that you know, they had little going-away parties. They didn't with Mike, because Mike was let go because he didn't want to embrace technology. A lot of people might not remember this, but in front of us are computers, and they kind of replaced some of our DJs.
0: Oh, 100%.
2: You know, without a doubt.
0: Yeah.
2: That was the first downsizing of KNCO and K94, if you prefer, and then Star, you know, all of a sudden it really was to replace DJs. And so one thing they wanted to do was have Mike embrace Swap Shop into the electronics.
0: Yes.
2: Like posting it online and all that stuff. And he says, well, I've been writing it down. I like to write it down. I'm comfortable writing it down. And at one point, the reason it's so personal for me is that our GM at the time, Bob Breck, said, Tom, I'm going to let him go. If he doesn't do this today, I'm going to let him go today. And I took him aside and kind of pleaded with him.
0: Yes.
2: Please do this.
0: Come on,
2: please,
0: Mike.
2: Do this. I'll sit down right next to you again and just see if we can figure out how to make it more comfortable and stuff. And maybe it was pride. Maybe he, you know, thought that, though, they were calling his bluff and stuff. But that's why he was like,
0: left.
2: No. Yeah, that's why
0: he was like, a sad day.
2: It was a very sad day. And it was the start of things where you wonder how you recover from those things. You know, there's some people that have left that it's been tough to recover.
0: Yes.
2: Whether it's front office personnel, whether it's news personnel, whether it's DJs and stuff. You know, so we're a tiny little crew now.
0: Yes. And the first time I met Mike was I worked at USAFE Liquors.
2: Okay.
0: Down across from Shop and Save. And you old people know what I'm talking about, down there on Colfax Avenue. Mm-hmm. And Mike and his wife, Carol, lived across the street on Henderson.
2: Yeah, Henderson.
0: I didn't know that. So they lived over there. No. And they'd walk over and they'd get a beer and drink and then walk back. So that's the first time I met him, before I even worked here.
2: Yeah.
0: And we got the discussion about he worked at the radio and this and that. And just a great guy.
2: Yeah.
0: But with heavy heart.
2: But heavy heart, this is the message I got from Rich. Hey, Tom. I'm not sure if you'll see this or not, but wanted you to know, in case word has not trickled back, that Mike Nichols passed away. Been seriously ill since the end of June, in the hospital ever since, and finally slipped away on August 6th. Not sure the current audience would remember, but since he was such an integral part of KNCO team for so many years, thought maybe the station would want to acknowledge it in some way. Don't know, but thought you might want to know. If only to break some good old mill stories around. Yes, he told his good mill
0: stories. I got nothing!
2: I remember pulling chain out there at the mill. Pulling chain.
0: He was the mill man over there in Forest Hill.
2: And then blah, blah, blah. Hope you're doing okay and all that stuff. And talked about the stuff with the fair. But Rocket Rich, I really do appreciate Rocket Rich taking time to let me know, even though he's in Tennessee.
0: Yes.
2: Somebody reached out to him. So
0: I appreciate you letting me know last night.
2: Yeah, and I didn't want to just... you know, just throw it at you and have you go on the air, because I know there's a lot of people who love Mike. You know, he's synonymous with Swap Shop. It seemed like, well, why not break the news to our listeners Saturday Swap Shop?
0: We went to the same broadcasting school, National School of Broadcasting.
2: And you got your diploma and stuff, didn't you?
0: Yeah, diploma, call it that.
2: Well, that's what it was, something on a wall.
0: Then they packed everything up and moved out one night. Everybody showed up and nobody was there after I left. But that was a kind of our connection. We both... that was the start of our connection.
2: Well, you want to know something? Yeah, you've always been my wife Roxanne's favorite DJ.
0: I know.
2: That's the truth. That's the truth.
0: I wish I had the song, because every time she'd call, I'd play Roxanne.
2: Just to show you how fragile we all are, you know, how my wife's in a care facility, and so she's not doing well. She's not thriving either. But her mind's slipping away, where she's even forgetting me.
0: Yes.
2: And so when I tell her, well, I'm Tom, I'm from KNCO Radio,
0: it clicks.
2: And I actually say... where Pat Day works.
0: I love it.
2: And it kind of clicks, because that goes back to her nights at the hospital, listen to you. You know.
0: Oh, yeah. Well, she was a faithful calling in for the Star is Born.
2: Yep.
0: Yeah,
2: you got
0: always
2: it.
0: Always let us know. And with that being said, excuse me, this was the posting on Facebook.
2: Oh, okay.
0: And it says, on behalf of our family, with a heavy heart, I would like to share the passing of Mike Nichols.
2: Okay.
0: On Thursday. Mm-hmm. But they're having a celebration of life.
2: Okay.
0: On August 15th at the Forest Hill American Legion, which would have been his 79th birthday.
2: Oh, I didn't realize that.
0: Right?
2: Mm-hmm.
0: So it's 10 a.m. August 15th, American Hill Legion, 24601 Harrison Street in downtown Forest Hill.
2: Yeah. Yeah, so that is, I think, Thursday. Do I have a calendar over here? It's not at all.
0: It's a Saturday.
2: Saturday.
0: Yeah, Saturday.
2: Man, am I all screwed up? So I'm like you.
0: This coming Saturday.
2: What time?
0: 10 a.m.
2: 10 a.m.
0: Yeah, so okay. See what I can figure out. And there's a picture of Mike in front of...
2: Oh, well, there you go.
0: In front of a board.
2: And his big mustache, son of a gun.
0: He had the manliest mustache.
2: Well, he was very proud he looks like Jack Daniels, to be honest with you, on the bottle. You have that big... That big stinking mustache.
0: Oh, gosh. What a great guy.
2: Great guy. And it is tough to kind of read that to everybody, isn't it?
0: I mean, 100%. Just,
2: because this, the whole term about family gets thrown around sometimes, like in passing. But this radio station is family.
0: Yes.
2: You know, it really had the atmosphere from day one. It still has it in its core. It's still why I'm here, because I kind of do things in remembrance of all these guys that kind of taught me how to do radio. And
0: well, you think all the people, doing community Jim Kerr, radio. Mike Nichols, yeah. Mike Dobbins, mm-hmm. Carol Schofield,
2: oh, yeah.
0: Joanne Chartier.
2: Joanne Chartier. Mm-hmm.
0: There was Chris Entz.
2: Yeah.
0: And I heard she's out at the fair this year at some point.
2: She's going to be out at the gazebo,
0: yeah,
2: I think.
0: She's hanging out there. But the number of people that went that have come and gone through these doors is amazing.
2: Yeah.
0: And
2: Over here to the left, we have a staff directory.
0: Oh, yeah, from 1990-something.
2: Yeah. And it's, I think there's Pat Day. I can see your name not checked. Who else is that? Am I been checked? No, it's like they got rid of me. They checked me off. Look at that. Wow, I shouldn't have looked.
0: This place has been part of my life for 35 years.
2: Yeah.
0: And it's like a lot of these people have touched my heart. Barbara Juno.
2: Yeah, Barbara Juno.
0: Yes, mm-hmm. Yes. And of course, we have Barbara now.
2: Well, I think about you and Carolyn Knutson all the time.
0: Well, so, it's
2: who's
0: funny.
2: Just like the sweetest woman around.
0: Barbara Spinehard was telling me that Taylor Sissy Lala came in with a little June bug.
2: Yes.
0: And she comes running through the door, runs around the counter, and gives her a big old hug.
2: Mm-hmm.
0: Well, back in the day when Taylor was about her age, the same age,
2: yeah.
0: Would run around and hug Carolyn. And I'm mm-hmm. like, traditions.
2: Yes.
0: I love it.
2: Well, I remember Taylor losing her teeth and all that stuff.
0: Oh, yeah.
2: It's a lot of years ago.
0: Long time.
2: But that's what I mean. We're all family. Yes. The way it all works out.
0: And God bless you, Mike.
2: And the listeners love this guy as well. Because even this week I was over at Dr. Hess's office, and one of the office workers there said, boy, I can't wait to get to the fair, because they were trying to make an appointment, like a follow-up, and I said, I can't do next Thursday, I'm out at the fair. They go, oh, the fair, well, we can't wait to see Pat Day at the fair. I said, well, I don't think he's going to make the fair. I said, he has like overtime work going on at his main gig with the county, and you must know this woman because her husband works at the county as well. Does that ring a bell with somebody?
0: No, you're ringing the wrong bell.
2: No, but she
0: knew
2: all about you.
0: Smack me in the head,
2: see if
0: it
2: some
0: rings.
2: County worker that, and he'd be an older guy.
0: Okay.
2: You know, unless she robbed the cradle.
0: Yeah, found a young stud.
2: Yeah.
0: I'm probably going to miss most of the fair this year.
2: Yeah.
0: It's kind of sad.
2: Yeah, it is. Yeah. So we're redoing programming. We're going to keep the same feel out there. It's going to be a lot of fair talk going on the FM station. We're going to kind of simulcast a little bit more in the mornings, and then, we'll have all music in the afternoon and stuff.
0: We're going to mix it
2: stuff.
0: Up.
2: Yep,
0: yeah.
2: Yep. So. And you'll get a taste of Pat late afternoon into the early evening.
0: I'll come out there and lick all the corn dogs before you guys eat them.
2: I appreciate it. Very Dave Bear of you.
0: Yeah.
2: Wow.
0: Oh, boy. Well, thanks all for
2: right.
0: coming in.
2: Well, Tom. Yeah, it's for a sad circumstance to come in, but, I just know it just
0: I
2: seemed appropriate at Swap
0: Mike.
2: Shop.
0: I
2: oh,
0: still
2: yeah,
0: get
2: absolutely,
0: called Mike.
2: Me too.
0: 20 years, 30
2: me
0: years
2: too.
0: Later,
2: yes.
0: And it's still called Mike.
2: His same stories he would tell all the time. That's what I'll always think of.
0: When
2: his
0: he run out of the studio, and he's story. Like, I got
2: nothing.
0: Nothing.
2: Nothing.
0: One button wasn't pushed or something.
2: Or yell at that air. It's Barbara's line.
0: Or when he'd come in and do the football games.
2: Yeah.
0: And then he'd sleep in the office.
2: Yeah. Because
0: he'd
2: do
0: floor
2: Swap Shop in the
0: and
2: morning.
0: Get up and do Swap Shop. That's how much it meant
2: that's
0: to
2: how
0: him.
2: Dedication. Yeah.
0: Yeah. Yep. Instead of driving
2: right.
0: an hour home. And it was...
2: So how can you not continue on in these people's
0: no, yes,
2: memory
0: yeah,
2: and
0: yeah,
2: stuff?
0: Totally.
2: Right?
0: So, God
2: all right,
0: bless
2: thanks,
0: Mike
2: thanks,
0: Nichols.
2: Pat.
0: Yes,
2: yeah,
0: thank
2: God
0: you,
2: God bless
0: Tom.
2: Mike.
0: All right, let's see. Oh, we got our first call. What
2: yeah,
0: do you know?
2: Do it.
0: Let's say hi.
2: I oh, good
0: push
2: luck.
0: The button. Good morning, you're on Swap Shop. Oh, good morning, you're on Swap Shop.
1: Peapoday.
0: Justin Luce.
2: Hey, Justin Luce.
0: What's going
1: Tommy,
0: on?
1: Tommy, what? Not much. That's not some news that I wanted to wake up to this morning.
2: I know.
0: Yeah.
2: I know. But it seemed appropriate. It's hard to start Swap Shop, believe it or not, without even thinking of Mike Nichols.
0: No.
2: Regardless of what happened.
1: Oh, absolutely.
2: Yeah, just hearing that news.
1: He is Mr. Swap Shop.
2: Yeah.
0: And always will be, yes.
1: Yeah. Always. Always.
0: Yeah. So how's life down there in Santa Cruz area? Scotts
1: Valley. Scotts
0: Valley.
1: Currently, it is foggy, which you got to love that coastal fog.
2: Yes. Thank you.
1: And it'll break off. It'll break off around probably 10 or 11.
2: Just
1: then
2: want to
1: get
2: smack
1: hot.
2: The skin, don't you? Just want to smack
0: reach to the microphone. Just. I'll keep him occupied, Tom. You drive down there.
2: It's not brain surgery, Justin.
1: Wah, wah, wah. I still love that little slip up you did way back when.
2: All right, you saved that for my memorial, friend. Yeah. You saved that when I'm gone, all right?
1: Deal.
2: All right, deal. Fair.
0: Okay, fair.
1: But, yeah, I just wanted to call and say that Mike Nichols was one hell of a guy. He was awesome. He knew what he was doing. He liked doing it, but you know, like you said, newer technology came around, and he just wasn't into it.
2: Yeah, and that's kind of the bane of radio right now. You know, they're starting to throw AI things at us too. You know, but this is a personal radio station with real personal relationships in our town.
0: The
2: so
0: people
2: gotta
0: you
2: keep
0: see
2: the people
0: you see in the store.
2: Yep. Yeah. Yep. Got to
0: all the time.
2: Yep.
1: Absolutely. All right, guys. Well, I'll let you go. I just wanted to say that.
2: If you could come up here and do an air shift, that would be great
0: during
2: the fair.
0: Yeah, we need board ops.
1: I would love to.
2: But?
1: I would love to.
2: Yeah.
1: But I don't think you're going to be able to.
0: Yeah.
1: Anywho. All right, guys.
2: All
1: take care, Nevada County. Stay classy.
0: Always.
2: God, love you.
0: Who?
2: All right.
0: All right. We need to take a break. All right,
2: let's
0: we
2: filled
0: see.
2: Up a little bit of the show.
0: I think so. It's always fun to have somebody to talk to.
2: And I'm not
0: Dina.
2: As good as Keely or Dina. Yeah, see, yeah. There used to be two pretty ladies sitting here.
0: Yeah, exactly. We need. Yeah, it's a.
2: Yeah, see, I'll see if I get one of the salespeople to sit in for you.
0: Yeah, please. Yeah. All right, let's take a break. We'll come back. It's going to be a long break, but we'll come back with more Swap Shop on KNCO News Talk 830. Don't forget Coffee with Johnny, his final song coming up live from Nashville. Going to find out if he's going to join us for the fair, too. We'll be back. Good morning.

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All right, KNCO News time, Saturday Swap Shop time, 8:31, 81 degrees outside. Hey, it's hot. It was hot this morning when I got up at 5:30. Birthdays and anniversaries, no birthdays to celebrate today, but we have a birthday for tomorrow. Pat Rose, having a birthday. Love the name, Pat. From one Pat to another, happy birthday. And happy birthday from all your family and friends, and hope you have a great day. 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Maybe a puddle to splash in or something. I don't know, hose. But definitely going to be hot this weekend. Birthdays and anniversaries read every weekday morning just before 8 with Tom Fitzsimmons. Thank you, Tom, for coming in. Also, Mo Howard reads them about 11:27 or so. And then we do them at 8:30 here on Saturday Swap Shop. So happy birthday, one and all, and a special happy birthday to Pat Rose tomorrow, August 9th. So happy birthday from all of us here at KNCO News Talk 830.

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4: KNCO News Time, Saturday Swap Shop Time, 836 and 81 degrees. I'm Pat Day. Good morning. Happy Saturday to you. Let's test the power of radio. And Tom, you forgot your cell phone. It's sitting right here. I looked up and saw it sitting on the counter. So, and I know Tom's listening, so we'll see him again here shortly. You know that works. Testing the power of Swap Shop. 477-5626, 477-KNCO. Looking forward to Coffee with Johnny coming up at 9 o'clock. And we'll hear Johnny's final song. That we've played all of them. We've got one more to do. And we'll do that at 9:05 today. So always looking forward to talking to Johnny Houlihan. Good morning, you're on Swap Shop.
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0: Hey, this is Cam, and the restraining order is on the way. This is Pat Day on Swap Shop.
1: I was there, Cam. I didn't get a restraining order. Still running on that high of seeing Cam down there in Oroville. Oh, gosh. I got my picture with her. I think I've already told you. Got a selfie with her. Man, it was amazing. Amazing. Of course, the fair kicking off on Wednesday. Who doesn't love the fair? As Tom said, this year, unfortunately, my other place of employment has me employed, and I won't be attending the fair this year. I'm going to try to get out there Saturday, and we'll see how that goes. But anyways, come by the gazebo, and when you come by the gazebo at the Nevada County Fair, be sure to enter to win a Blackbird e-bike from Area 13 e-bikes in Grass Valley. My son just got an e-bike, and they're pretty amazing. I mean, you won't find me on one, but maybe you want one. This awesome e-bike is valued at $1,699, and you could be the lucky winner just by stopping by the gazebo and filling out a little entry form. Easy as that. Easy as that. Tom, I have your cell phone. I call you, but it's sitting right here. Tom Fitzsimmons, are you listening? He's always listening. So I got to watch what I say about Tom. How was your week besides hot? I was pretty much standing in the middle of a road all week. And I think at one point it was 101 degrees, which is pretty darn hot. Oh, we got a call. Good morning. You're on Swap Shop.
2: Hey, Pat. Good morning. Security Steve here.
1: How you doing, Steve?
2: Lake Francis site. I'd like to offer my heartfelt condolences to the Mike Nichols family.
1: Yes.
2: And his loss, and to the KNCO team. Yeah, he made it, certainly a big part of the great heart of KNCO.
1: He definitely made his mark.
2: Yeah, absolutely. And I'll call back later with my stuff, but I thought, you know, if you let Johnny know, I'll bet you he would write a tribute to Mike.
1: You know, I might reach, when I talk to him, I might mention that.
2: Yeah,
1: Mr. Swap Shop.
2: Yeah. There you go.
1: I'll get my name on another song. I'll...
2: Absolutely. Absolutely.
1: No, yeah. That's a great idea.
2: Yeah, I'm a SoCal refugee about 35 years ago. And this whole Swap Shop thing and the community service you guys do, nothing like that occurs down south. Nothing. But, it certainly kind of put Nevada County into my heart just because of what you guys do and how you serve the community up here, especially after knowing how the NCO actually got started. So
1: I appreciate it.
2: Story for another day.
1: Yes.
2: All right.
1: Well, thank you.
2: God bless you guys. Have a good day. We'll catch you later.
1: Try to stay cool out there.
2: We shall. I'm in the shade now.
1: Yes. Drink water. Oh, wait, I sound like my wife. Tom, here's your phone.
3: Thank you. Yes.
1: Hey, you were listening.
3: Yes, I was.
1: All right. Oh, heavens. When I woke up this morning, I for some reason, I wake up with a song in my head. And I sing it over and over a few times. Who knows what it's going to be. But this morning, honestly, between you and me, the song I heard this morning was Hometown Radio. Talking about Hometown Radio, Mike Nichols, definitely an anchor point of KNCO, and just a great guy,

And I'm telling you, you can't think of KNCO without thinking about Mike Nichols. And, yeah, boy. Sorry, I had to turn my headphones down. I was listening to that as loud as I could possibly do. Yeah, so Johnny Houlihan, Hometown Radio, KNCO, a song written just about this place. And really hits home, doesn't it? All right, today is August 8th, and it is, let's see, as I flip through my papers, it is Celebrate Your Lakes Day. And Nevada County, we have some amazing lakes. Gold Lake, Scott's Flat Lake, Rollins Lake, Bullard's Bar, Englebright, a bunch of great lakes. Global Sleep Under the Stars Night, now because then I'm also sleeping under the mosquitoes night. International Cat Day, Bowling Day, Dollar Day, Frozen Custard Day, Garage Sale Day. And if you have a garage sale, let us know about it. People listen for the garage sales. It's also Modern Aviation Day, Span Musubi Day, whatever that is, Whataburger Day, Zucchini Day, Scottish Wildcat Day, Sneak Some Zucchini Into Your Neighbor's Porch Day. Never heard of that one. Since today is the 8th, tomorrow would be altogether the 9th. And it is a Book Lovers Day, also International Coworkers Day, International Day of the World's Indigenous People Day, Melon Day, Hand Holding Day, Polka Day, and Rice Pudding Day. And I'm Pat Day. Get it? I see how I tied it all together? That's pretty cool, I guess. When I left this morning, I had a morning. My son and daughter-in-law had a nail in their tire, so we were out there patching it as I was running to work. But we got that fixed. But they brought over little Jasper. And little Jasper is hasn't had a haircut until this week. And now he's got a haircut. He looks like a little Friar Tuck, and he is so darn cute. Just saying. It was the first time I seen him, and he just melts my heart. Melts my heart. So get to see him after work. Looking forward to that. All right, let's take a break. We'll come back. More Swap Shop, 477-5626, 477-KNCO, 913-4685, 913-4685. This is Swap Shop. I'm Pat. Good morning.

0: Hey, Nevada County, I'm Lucas Miharis.
1: And I'm Jesse Etlin. We're the founders of Zion Capital right here in your backyard.
0: And if you've listened to Dave Ramsey, you know how important it is to have someone you can trust. That's why we're your local SmartVestor pros.
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1: Yes, you are, and thank you, Tricia. Your calls at 477-5626, 477-KNCO, 913-4685, 913-4685. And as I read the text line, it came to me that I don't have the text line yet. I don't know. I'm not sure. I'll tell you what. I'm going to run and get it. How's that sound? Would that work for you? All right. I'll be right back. Or as my wife says, BRB.

All right, let's see. Yeah, I forgot to turn the microphone off. 913-4685. Oh, gosh. It's funny because we have the text line and it asks for a passcode, which I'm not quite sure why we even ask for a passcode because nobody touches this. All right, let's see what we've got. Let's read the text together. Have you seen that? Oh, I forgot the text line. Yes, you're right. Haha. I also forgot to turn my microphone off when I went to go get it. All right. Let's see. We'll go to the next one. Okay. Let's go to the top here. Let's see. Well, thank you, Steve. It says, please keep this great Nevada County Foothill community spirit going. I appreciate that. Let's see. Good morning. I'm looking for a small stair ramp to buy or borrow for a single mom who just broke her leg. Ouch. And is recovering from surgery. If you could call Michelle at 277-7754. 277-7754. If you have a ramp that Michelle could borrow or buy, 5-4-2-7-7-7-7-5-4. If you have a ramp that Michelle could borrow or buy, that would be great. Let's help out a fellow community member. I guess that's it. All right, we've got Johnny coming up at 9:05. We're going to listen to Johnny's song, the final one off of his 911 Grove Street album, that he wrote all about this beautiful place we live in called, yes, Nevada County. And I think it's north of the bay. I think that's the last one. Let me see. Yes, north of the bay is the song we're going to play. All right. 477-5626, 477-KNCO, 477-KNCO, 477-KNCO, 913-4685. 913-4685. Did you win the lottery last night? Well, hello, I'm Pat. I'll be your best friend. It was $856 million. So after the government takes their share, you get like $10. No. You'll

0: you'll get like 400 million, which would probably be enough. I could live off of 400 million. I just don't think of buying the tickets. That's my problem. I always think, I hear how much it is. I'm like, I should buy a ticket. Maybe I'll win. And then I don't buy a ticket, which, you know, my bad. I could have won last night, but I didn't. I'm a loser. Good morning. You're on Swap Shop. Hello.
1: Good morning. Is this KMCU?
0: It is. Is this Ken?
1: Yes, this is Pat Day on the radio.
0: What's up, my friend?
1: Oh, living the dream out here. How about you, buddy?
0: You know, same thing. Y'all moved?
1: Yep, I did my last trip earlier this week with a U-Haul and settling and just, you know, looking for work and things like that now.
0: Spend the next 2 months unpacking, huh?
1: Maybe a year.
0: Yeah. I think it was a year when we finally unpacked our final boxes.
1: Yeah, I can tell you I have a lot. One man's junk is another man's treasure, right?
0: And you don't realize how much you have until you have to move it.
1: No.
0: Then you're like, where did all this stuff come from?
1: I know. And you're like, I just want to make sure I get her stuff in because I got all of my junk in there.
0: Yeah. Oh, yeah. Definitely hers is more important.
1: Yeah.
0: Yeah.
1: So how's your week been? Been working a lot?
0: Oh, yeah. A lot. But very hot out here.
1: Oh, it's not so hot out here, but it's got a little humidity, and that brings it up into the 90s.
0: Oh, gosh. Yeah, that humidity is a whole different thing. Yesterday, it got a little humid. The whole week, it was just hot. And then yesterday was humid. It was cooler, but it was hotter, if that makes any sense.
1: Yeah, I get it. Yeah. And then when you're in the sun, it's worse.
0: Yes, 100%, 100%. Well, hey, yep. I'm glad to hear. How is your mom doing?
1: I'm on my way to go visit her, and we made a stop, and the wife went into a store, and so I thought I would see about trying to sell that Skylark one more time.
0: It wasn't by chance a Bucky's, was it?
1: No, it's actually the Texas Roadhouse. She's going in about a job.
0: Oh, nice.
1: Yeah. She worked at the other one where we lived, and they're going to transfer her over here to this one.
0: Oh, that's awesome.
1: So here's a funny joke.
0: Okay.
1: And yeah, so about an hour away from my house is a beautiful fudge factory. We got to go visit it. It's the number two attraction in Missouri.
0: Okay.
1: And it's called the Uranus Fudge Factory.
0: I have seen it on Facebook. That is great. You gotta get
1: it. I gotta go get you some.
0: You gotta get a t-shirt.
1: Right.
0: That is hilarious.
1: Things are better at Uranus.
0: Yeah, exactly. Oh, that's funny. I've totally seen the videos about that. It's like a roadside stop, isn't it?
1: It's a little tourist attraction. I mean, we haven't been there yet, but they have things in the parking lot for you to do, and I don't know. It's going to be worth telling you about, I'll tell you.
0: Have to get out there and see some things in Missouri.
1: Yeah, there's some things to see here.
0: Nice.
1: You got the Bass Pro Shops headquarters is here.
0: Oh.
1: And it's huge. It's huge. It has an aquarium. It has a museum. It has stores, a restaurant. You could spend a half a day there.
0: That's awesome. Sounds like a good day, a good day to me.
1: A good day to spend money is what it is, right?
0: Thank you. Just money I don't have.
1: Okay.
0: Yeah. Okay, we only got like a minute, so the Buick.
1: Okay, so I have a 1971 green two-door Buick Skylark, lots of features, just needs a motor, bring a trailer, and it's yours, 5,500. Clean title, it was non-opt, so there's no back fees. It's a great score for somebody. It's all clean. It's not rusted out. My phone number is 530-648-7031. The car is located in Browns Valley, California.
0: In Brown, just down the hill.
1: Yep.
0: Kenny, always a pleasure to hear from you, my friend.
1: Your voice makes me smile. I imagine it does that for a lot of people, though.
0: And yours does the same. You have a great day, bud.
1: I love you, buddy.
0: Love you, man.
1: Bye.
0: Bye. That's always nice hearing from Kenny. All right, we got ABC News at the top of the hour. We got Johnny Houlihan coming in at about 9:05, 8:06, 7 something. I don't know. After the ABC News, we'll talk to Johnny and play another one of his songs. All right, good morning. Happy Saturday to you. So glad you're along with me. And we'll talk in a minute. Good morning.

0: 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It's 9 o'clock.
1: From ABC News, I'm Sherry Preston. They did it in the wee hours of the morning.
2: On this vote, the yeas are 50, the nays are 49. The nomination is confirmed.
1: The Senate confirming Todd Blanch as the next attorney general after one last GOP holdout, Senator Bill Cassidy, who President Trump primaried out of a job, said he would vote in favor of the nomination. A teenager killing his grandparents, then half a dozen classmates and more at a staff at his school in Thailand before taking his own life.
3: In the terrifying video posted to social media, you see the suspect walking down the hallway and firing shots. Also, people running for safety. The gunman appears to let some students pass before opening fire again.
1: ABC's Marcus Moore at the foreign desk. The country's prime minister says even with 8 killed, it could have been much worse, as the gunman had 30 more bullets on him. Social media giant Meta ordered to change the way young people use its platforms.
4: The judge ruling for users under age 18, Meta must eliminate push notifications at night and during school hours, hide like counts, add safeguards for AI chatbots, and put new time limits on the apps. No more than 90 minutes per month.
1: ABC's Andrew Dimbert, the New Mexico judge, finding Facebook and Instagram helped fuel the state's mental health crisis among young people and imposing a $567 million fund for treatment programs. Meta says it will appeal the ruling. An appeals court ruling that the Trump administration must halt construction of the $400 million White House ballroom until Congress gives its okay. Reaction from ABC's Stephen Portnoy.
5: Pushing back against the ruling, Trump arguing his ballroom will serve as a desperately needed military center. In court papers, the administration says at 90,000 square feet, nearly twice the size of the existing mansion, the ballroom would serve as a physical barrier, protecting the rest of the White House complex and housing a drone port on its roof.
1: No U.S.-Iran peace deal, but both sides say they're on the verge of reopening the strait. You're listening to ABC News.
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1: There's a red flag fire warning up throughout much of Washington state as communities take aggressive action trying to prevent more blazes like the one that burned through Spokane. California Interagency Incident Manager Daniel Ramey.
7: These trees are not completely consumed. They could re-burn. So let's say you get a re-spark, you have a lot of wind like we saw on that first day, and it rekindles and makes a jump. We're going to have crews patrolling every single area of this fire, watching for rekindles, watching for a flare-up.
1: Newly released surveillance video shows the moments the gunman opened fire at an Idaho In-N-Out burger last week. ABC's Michelle Franzen has more on the Good Samaritans who were involved.
8: Former Twin Falls police officer Austin James ran toward the gunfire and drew his own weapon, getting shot by the suspect. Inside the restaurant, an off-duty state trooper engaging the suspect and eventually leading employees to safety. Armed civilian Jordan Salinas also firing shots at the gunman.
9: And as soon as some rounds started coming at him, everything changed. Immediately, all that bravado he had immediately crumbled.
8: Investigators are still trying to determine a motive, but say they believe he acted alone.
1: Spider-Man Brand New Day remains number one at the domestic box office over the weekend. Its domestic haul so far, $653 million, the highest 10-day domestic gross in box office history. Sherry Preston, ABC News.
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0: All right, my computer's freaking out. You want to screw things up? Add a computer. This is what usually happens.
1: Hello.
2: Hello.
1: Hello.
2: Hello. Hello. Hello. Hello.
0: You want to mess things up? Add a computer. I'm telling you. Except it's probably made editing stuff a lot easier for you, huh, Johnny?
3: You know what? You know what's funny? It's, I was actually just having a conversation with this the other day. I remember. I mean, I'm old enough to remember recording on like 2-inch tape.
0: Oh yes.
3: And the stuff we had to do, like literally just as like if the singer like missed a word or took a breath in the wrong spot.
0: You had to cut the tape and splice it.
3: Oh, you had to cut the tape. You had to splice it. You had to get it just perfect. I mean, it literally took hours. Like if there was a mispronunciation or, you know, they took a breath in the wrong spot. Now it's literally, the singer just comes in, he's done like 22 minutes because everybody's like, oh, we can fix that in post. We can fix that in post.
0: And you think of all the great music that came out before the computer.
3: Oh, exactly right. No, I mean, I'm a huge Beatles fan just because my parents were Beatles fans.
0: Yes.
3: So, I mean, those guys made those hits on, you know, 4-track recordings that, like, they recorded 4 tracks, bounced them down to 1, and then recorded 3 more, bounced that down to 1, and then they had 2 more tracks and bounced that down to 1, and then made a master reel.
0: It's just crazy.
3: Right. Yeah, but that's even how we did it when digital happened. We only had, you know, 8 tracks, and we had to somehow do you get all these instruments on it just by bouncing, and whatever you bounced, it had to stay.
0: yeah, everything else just molds to it.
3: Correct, and the thing about it is, it's probably what made it magical. You know what I mean? Because now it's, you know, it's done for you. You know, and you can pretty much do anything you need to if you have, you know, the DAW system to do it. And it's like, it takes all the magic out of it. I'm almost positive it does.
0: and then you move into the AI thing and all that. It's just getting crazier and crazier.
3: AI is weird, and people always ask me all the time. And I honestly just got asked by someone from Nevada County about AI yesterday. That was kind of like tinkering around with it, and they were kind of like going, "It's so good, I feel so weird and bad." And to be honest with you, my answer, because people always ask me, AI is not going away. It's here, and it's one of those things where I'm like, you know what? If you can be creative and that's your outlet, and you know what, and it brings you some type of freedom to express yourself, then you do what you need to do. You know, you do you. You know what I mean? Because it's like, you know, like people are always all blah blah blah blah blah. I mean, we've been, no offense, producers have been using AI for, you know, almost 8-9 years, and it's not that we use it. You know, we use it as a foundation, and then we add to it to make those big sounds we make.
0: Yes.
3: You know, but it definitely creates a concrete balance, and our workflows are quicker. You know what I mean? So, absolutely.
0: So, how is life in Tennessee, my friend?
3: Life is good. You know, it's funny. My daughter went back to college this week to do all her sorority stuff, and then she had a cat that she had for 15 years that got sick. Uh-huh. So they had to put that down. You know, it just was so. It's been an emotional week, but she's just kind of been, you know, doing that thing. So just kind of nurturing her back up to just feeling good, and she's feeling good now. It's like, it stinks when you have those pets that get old, and you know they're sick, but they can't do anything about it. So yeah. I'm like, oh,
0: she's staying strong.
3: She's staying strong, yeah. But she's got a big old sorority that keeps her busy, from what I'm seeing on Instagram. So
0: that's great.
3: She's living a life.
0: A question: do you remember listening to Swap Shop?
3: Absolutely. Yeah.
0: Do you remember Mike Nichols?
3: I know that name. I remember that name, but I don't know. I can't. Yeah.
0: He was Mr. Swap Shop.
3: Okay.
0: And he passed away 2 days ago.
3: Oh, my goodness.
0: I know. So it's like, I mean, he was the man. He was Mr. Swap Shop.
3: So he ran that, and then he retired, and you took it over?
0: Yeah, you know, there's been many of us hosts on and on, but he was the original Swap Shop guy.
3: Oh, wow.
0: So Tom Fitzsimmons was in earlier, and we were talking about Mike and just how, you know, the family at KNCO and the whole county, really.
3: Yeah, absolutely.
0: But, yeah, kind of a hit to the KNCO family.
3: Oh, I'm sorry to hear that.
0: Yeah.
3: Oh,
0: yeah.
3: It's a, for
0: I
3: sure.
0: mean, our books, everybody's book ends the same.
3: Correct. Absolutely.
0: And So I always think about sitting here doing. And he had the manliest mustache.
3: Really? Was it like Tom Selleck mustache or like handlebar mustache?
0: It was like he always thought he looked. Tom told me he always thought he looked like Jack Daniels.
3: Oh, that's an awesome mustache!
0: Right?
3: Yeah,
0: he always had the manly mustache.
3: I love it. That is a good mustache.
0: That is a good mustache. And we got to think of more songs to write.
3: I'll absolutely put
0: the pressure on your shoulders.
3: Yes.
0: We need more songs so we can just keep this thing going. Because
3: absolutely, yeah.
0: I got you, buddy.
3: I got you, brother. For sure. I'm right at you.
0: All right. So the album is 119 Grove Street, which was Grandma and Grandpa's house.
3: It was Grandpa and Grandma's house right there off of Broad Street. So yes, it's and it's still there. And the person who owns it now has reached out, and she's taking good care of it and loves the house. So that's always good.
0: Hey, you know it's going to end up like the Breaking Bad house, right?
3: Yeah, exactly. You know, it's funny. A couple of years ago, like, my cousin called me and said it was on the market, and I was thinking about buying it. I was just like, dude, let's just buy it and, like, have, like, and just Airbnb it because it's so close to town. It just never came to fruition. But, yes, if it comes back on the market, I'm definitely going to grab it.
0: I won't go by and toss a pizza on the roof.
3: Please no. I would expect you to, and I would expect you to video it for me as well.
0: Yes. Oh man. So we love this album. Nevada County loves this album. I've heard plenty of great feedback about the songs and how they just hit home from folks that live here, that don't live here. And the other night, I don't remember what night it was, but I just put it on. And I played one song to the other. We talked about that last week. Just one after another.
3: Yeah.
0: And it just tells the whole story.
3: Correct. Yes. I've done it a couple of times now since finishing it. Just kind of when I'm working, if I'm just like doing paperwork or admin stuff, I'll just throw it on the background. And it's just there's moments that honestly just stop me in my tracks, which is what I've always wanted to do with that. You know what I mean? So it's like one of those things where that's what any producer or songwriter, you know, or musician wants people, you know. And so if I'm stopping myself in my tracks when I was so fully involved in it, that I'm super happy with it. It's been a blessing for sure.
0: It turned out great. And Tom was in here earlier, like I said, and he was mentioning that he's listened to all your songs and he likes it. It has, like, they all have kind of the same sound. Like, it's
3: correct. Yeah, it's one of those things where it's like with this album, I used pretty much the same seven instruments, and kind of wrote them to where they weren't directed towards like trying to like create this. You know, I wanted just it to be like one 47-minute song where I even kept. You know, there's probably 60% of those songs that are in the same key. You know what I mean? It's just as far as, and even far as like a musician's standpoint, you know, using different variations of almost the same lick, you know what I mean? Just to kind of create this cohesive, you know, album, which I've never done before. Usually it's, you know, all right, let's do a fast one in the key of F, you know, and then we'll do a slow ballad with no drums in the key of, you know what I mean? It's like, we're trying to create this, you know, segue. But this one I used, you know, harmonica, banjo, acoustic guitar and electric guitar on everything, and then just let the, you know, the key signature stay the same.
0: And I love the harmonica. We already played Hometown Radio this morning, so.
3: I know. You know what's funny? Like, harmonica you don't see very often anymore. Like, even over here, I don't see it. And I honestly, there's a band, I think they're called Outlaws and Cowboys, that play Broadway here in Nashville a lot. And they have a harmonica player as like one of their lead instruments.
0: Love it.
3: And I tell you, the crowd goes insane because I don't think they're just used to hearing that sound. So it got me into the harmonica again. It's funny because I only really know. I mean, I know probably maybe 10,000 guitar players that I could probably throw a rock and hit. I mean, I had to search. I had to search like for like weeks to find somebody who could play harmonica.
0: and harmonica is such a great sound out of it.
3: Correct. It just creates. To me, it's like a dobro. It creates this like down home eerie sound that you just. almost like, you know, like if you're going around a back, you know, a back road in Nevada County and you don't know what you're going to see around the turn kind of thing.
0: Yes, yes.
3: Yeah, so it's like one of those things.
0: I remember my mom gave us each, us three boys, a harmonica for Christmas one year. And it was, I mean, we sounded like a bunch of dying geese, but it's definitely, for such a small instrument, and it has such an amazing sound out of it.
3: Correct. You know, it's funny. I have a set of harmonicas that stay in my truck. So like when I'm driving, I just, you know, I'll blow on them and it's absolutely horrific. That's what I'm saying. It's like, I'm surprised. Like some of these farmers don't think I'm a duck and just start taking shots at my truck because I'm literally looking at a harmonica right now. And the only reason is because I couldn't find one. So I'm like, well, maybe I can learn it. No, that's not the case. I totally suck at it.
0: Now wait, do you have a harmonica in your truck with you right now?
3: I'll blow it right now.
0: Yes, yes. Let's see. We want to. We're driving down a back road in Tennessee right now with Johnny Holhan, and he's playing a harmonica. Imagine that.
3: And I'm awful at it. It's so funny. That's what's great. So funny about it.
0: I love it.
3: I know. Yeah, that's what I'm saying. I'm literally the biggest cliche in country music ever.
0: That is great. All right, so we've already played 13 of the 14 songs.
3: I love it.
0: Isn't that crazy?
3: That is crazy.
0: And I was telling you, awesome. I was telling you before, we've got to write more songs so we can keep you coming and hanging out every Saturday.
3: Absolutely. Absolutely. Mm-hmm. I love it.
0: One of the listeners said that I got a text saying that that maybe I should ask Johnny about writing a tribute to Mr. Nichols.
3: Absolutely.
0: Yeah, Mr. Swap Shop.
3: That's what I'm saying, Mr. Swatshaw. That's killer. So that's a killer line.
0: He was the man with his manly mustache, and he was
3: a
0: logger back in the days, back over in Forest Hill.
3: Okay. Oh, very cool.
0: Pulling chain and being a man. But
3: very cool.
0: So yeah.
3: Let me do this. I know the name, and what I'll do is I'm just gonna Google him and just kind of get his backstory.
0: And I'll
3: throw something together for sure, because that's killer.
0: Reach out. Yeah, we can talk later and
3: absolutely
0: give you what I know about the man, the myth, the legend.
3: Absolutely. That's killer.
0: All right.
3: Mr. Swap Shop. That's a great title, too. It's just going to be that for sure.
0: And he definitely was Mr. Swap Shop.
3: Yeah, because swap to me, like that word means like swapping stories and just kind of hanging out like old timers do in a good way, like a compliment.
0: Yeah.
3: So it could be just like, you know, swapping stories and swap shop, you know what I mean? So it's just like the lessons you do and what you pass on, because, you know, you guys are obviously love this guy in a good way. So it's like, well, let's honor him for sure.
0: He's definitely part of the family for sure.
3: Oh, and, I love it. I love it.
0: I want to come out and hang out with you.
3: Totally do.
0: I wanna,
3: that's what I'm saying.
0: I want to come out and hang out and just watch this creative thing that you're doing.
3: Yeah, no, that's what I'm saying. Come out for a week or however you want. Like we can go to town and come out, but it's like the studio's out on the farm, so we literally could sit there and lock ourselves up and come up with some really cool stuff.
0: I love the farm idea.
3: I know, it's so cool. It's so cool.
0: Broadway is cool, but it's a lot.
3: Yeah, it's a lot. It's overwhelming, and the thing about it is, like, just in the last 5 years, it's gotten alarmingly overwhelming. I always enjoy myself, but it's almost dangerously fun.
0: Yes.
3: to where, you know what I mean? It's like, you know, I don't go down there. Maybe, you know, someone's got to be in town for me to go down there.
0: Yes. Yes. I've been there a couple times and it was,
3: like
0: I said, a lot, but it was totally fun.
3: Yes. Yeah.
0: Okay. Back to business. 119 Grove Street is the album. It's all about Nevada County. This is the 14th release.
3: What is I don't even know the song. What is it?
0: North of the Bay.
3: Oh, North of the Bay. You know what's funny? North of the Bay was in the first, probably the first three songs I wrote on this album.
0: Really?
3: Yeah, because I remember it. I was like, man, because honestly, it's and I'll tell you the backstory of why I wrote it, because it's funny, like maybe 20 years ago when I moved here, I never really, nobody, they always asked me where I was from, and nobody knew where Nevada City and Grass Valley was. So I just started saying North of the Bay, you know what I mean? Cause, you know, and they're like, oh, okay. So they just know it's Northern California. Cause it kind of, you know, it just gets cooler, you know, the farther north you go from San Francisco in my eyes.
0: Yeah.
3: So, but now, which I'll give homage to you guys. Now, like today in this world, Nevada City and Grass Valley is so historically cool.
0: We're on the map.
3: You're on the map, and people know exactly. Like it's like literally, I'm meeting people, and sometimes I go on north of the bay between like near Tahoe, and
0: Yes.
3: they're like, oh, and then they usually go, oh, that's cool. I have a sister that lives in Grass Valley, and I'm like, what? So they know the town, and I'm like, that's actually where I'm from. I just never say it because nobody knows where it's at. They all know where it's at now.
0: It is amazing because when we've traveled and you strike up conversations with people at the airport or whatever hotel just hanging out, and they always ask, where are you from? And I'm like, Grass Valley. And it's been the same experience. It's always like, years ago it was like, where? And I'd always say north of Sacramento, and then they're all, Sacramento, okay. And then I started saying just southwest of Lake Tahoe, and they're like, oh, okay, we know where that is.
3: Exactly right.
0: But like you said, for the past number of years, I say I'm from Grass Valley, Nevada City, and they're like, oh, like again, we have a family friend or a family member or somebody that has moved to that county
3: Correct.
0: to
3: Oh, yeah. Like it seems like in the last 5 or 6 years, it's just
0: Yes.
3: most everybody, when I try to like nurture them around it, just go, oh man, there's a cool town called Nevada City that I went to, and it's so freaking awesome. I'm like, no, that's the spot.
0: That
3: I'm
0: is
3: like, that's
0: it.
3: it.
0: That's
3: I'm
0: it.
3: like, that's it.
0: That's it. All right. So let's play the song, Johnny, because another great song. And you know what? Honestly, this time, the last song, I haven't heard it yet.
3: Oh, no way, killer.
0: So I wanted to at least keep one song that I hadn't heard yet. So
3: Very cool. I love it.
0: it's North of the Bay. It's off the 119 Grove Street album. It's by Johnny Houlihan, hometown boy, living in Nashville, living the dream, but has not forgot his roots.
3: I love it.
0: North of the Bay.

0: by Johnny Houlihan. And Johnny, another amazing song.
1: It's funny because it's like once I like listen to it intently again, it's the song that I remember, like, because part of my first journaling that I found was whether or not I made a mistake, like leaving, you know what I mean?
0: Because yes.
1: It's one of those things where it's like, you know what? It's like, I mean, at the time I was the only one that left in my family, and like, and my family's like super close and like get along great. It's like, we literally could live on the same street and we probably wouldn't even know the world was around us.
0: That's amazing.
1: It's like one of those families. So like, I struggled like for the first 5 years of like, you know, why am I away and missing all this stuff? And that song was now probably the first part of that journal I started reading, which makes sense now that it was probably one of the first couple songs I wrote, because it was that push and pull of like, you know what, did I make the right decision? Because at that time, you know, like I said, you're just struggling hard and working your fanny off with, you know, just being kicked down in the music business. And I'm like, why am I over here by myself? You know what I mean? And then it was just always something you just struggled with.
0: Another amazing song. 14 great songs, Johnny.
1: Oh, thank you, brother. I appreciate it. You know what? And I got to thank you because, like, I mean, we've been together for 14 weeks. That's, you know, that's longer than pretty much 90% of my relationships ever.
0: I mean, we got to get together and have a beer, my friend.
1: That's what I'm saying. It's like, yeah, no, I love it. It's been an honor, and you've been very, very gracious host. So I thank you so much.
0: I talk about you with my wife like we've been friends for 20 years.
1: We have, brother. That's what I'm saying. But that's the magical part about where we grew up, because that's what I'm saying. It's like, I have no enemies in Nevada County because of just the memories and the times and like what we already have in common. You know what I mean?
0: Yeah. Yeah,
1: totally. It's just like one of those things, because you go out into the world and you're like, you have to learn about these people and, you know, what their tics are and kind of like what, you know, where they grew up and what made them who they are. Everybody in Nevada County, I'm like, we're best friends in 3 minutes. You know what I mean? Because we already shared our whole life of like what makes us us.
0: Well, you know, I work another place of employment, and we work on the roads. Mm-hmm. And I was standing out there with somebody else that's not from this county.
1: Yeah.
0: And every time, I mean, every other car, the folks would wave.
1: Yeah.
0: And it's like, they looked at me and they go, boy, you sure are popular here. And I said, well, it's not necessarily me. It's just our county, and people are nice.
1: Correct.
0: They give you that nod. You know, you see somebody Correct. Driving down the road or walking. My wife gives me a bad time about every time I see somebody out walking when we're driving up our road, and I wave to them, and she's like, why do you wave to everybody? I said, well, that's what we do.
1: Correct. But that's why, I mean, but the thing about it is, like, even what's cooler is, like, when we, like, go out into the world, we share that, and we're almost kind of aliens to people. It's like, because, like, if you're sitting next to me somewhere, like, you and I are going to have a conversation and start talking.
0: Thank you.
1: You know what I mean?
0: And, you know, and that's what I loved about when our visit to Tennessee.
1: Yeah.
0: Everybody is so friendly back in Tennessee.
1: They are. Yeah. And that's why Tennessee is like obviously become my second home because of that reason. It feels very honest and very like it doesn't feel forced, you know, because like, I mean, pretty much if I'm hanging out with you for more than an hour, you're on my Christmas list.
0: Thank you. I yeah, agree. You know what I mean, we stayed at a hotel and it was four or five stories tall. And by the time we mm-hmm. hit the bottom, I felt like I knew the person I was in the elevator with, and my wife's like,
1: Correct.
0: Why do you talk to everybody? I'm all, because they talk back.
1: Correct. Well, that's just, I mean, that's human behavior. We're supposed to like do life with people. I mean, that's what I think we, I mean, I'm a firm believer in that's what we're here to do is like, you know, do life with people, you know, and don't get me wrong. Some people don't want to do life with
0: yes,
1: us.
0: I agree. I found a few of those that are like,
1: exactly right.
0: But that's
1: fine. I mean, that's why we have feet.
0: Yes, yes, exactly. move on.
1: Exactly right.
0: Johnny, it is always a pleasure to talk to you.
1: Yes, sir, man. I dig it, man. Thank you so much for having me always. And it's funny too, cause I'm going to give a shout out to my mom. Cause she honestly, it's funny where she's at in Sacramento, she can't get the radio station or something like that, so she's got to go out into her car and sit, like, during this half hour.
0: Oh, iHeartRadio.
1: Yeah. You know people who are, you know, we're in our 50s, so she's 70. She doesn't even probably know how to spell iHeartRadio, so I'm making fun of her on the air. said, "Hey, Mom, I love
0: Hi,
1: you.
0: Mom.
1: I know you're in your car right now, and I know it's hot as heck in Sacramento, so enjoy."
0: You done good, Mom. You done good.
1: That's right.
0: So I appreciate you, and I've enjoying this time, and I hope it keeps going. We don't need to stop.
1: Absolutely. No. Hey, what I do is pump out songs, so I'll definitely get you another batch, and I definitely will write a song about Mr. Swap. I dig that.
0: I like it. He would cool. be yeah, very proud.
1: Yeah, DM me on the back end today, and then you and I will get together, and honestly, we can write it together, because you knew him, and then you probably know more than I do about him. So
0: I will send you my phone number, and we can have a chat or a
1: That's
0: text.
1: What I'm saying.
0: I guess I'll... Yeah. All the cool kids text now.
1: Yep, I'll throw it together over the next week.
0: That'd be awesome.
1: Cool. All right, buddy.
0: Johnny, you take care. Tell your lovely family hi. Hope your daughter has a great year at school.
1: Thank you.
0: What year is she in again?
1: She'll be a sophomore at Mississippi State.
0: Wow. Sophomore.
1: Yeah, so she's rocking and rolling. Then I have an 8-year-old that goes back on Monday, too, so it's busy time right now.
0: And,
1: so it's,
0: and she's as cute as can be. I've seen her in the studio. I see on Facebook and stuff.
1: Yeah, she's going through a really great stage, too. They're all great, but right now, eight years old, 9, and 10 were always my favorite years with Josie. So, and Josh is just coming right up perfectly. So I know, because she's gotten to the thing where we play video games and just do weird stuff, so I like that stage.
0: Yes, 100%.
1: I love it.
0: Johnny, you take care and enjoy life, and I can't wait to talk to you next Saturday.
1: Absolutely, brother. You guys stay cool in Nevada County. I know it's a hot one today. Be safe.
0: All right. See you, my friend.
1: All right, brother. Thank you so much.
0: You bet. Bye. Johnny Houlihan, live from Nashville. His great album. Loving it. We need to take a break, though. We'll come back with more Swap Shop. 477-5626, 477-KNCO. What a great Saturday. Good morning.
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2: KNCO News Time, Saturday Swap Shop Time, 9:46 and 85 degrees outside. Boy, it's going to be hot. I'm excited. I found a liner for my little redneck pool. And I bought a new pump. Got to put the pump together, which I probably need an engineering degree to do, but I'll do my best. And put the liner in there, put some water in there, and then put me in there. So that's where I'll be tomorrow. Probably take me all day to do it, but whatever. 477-5626, 477-KNCO, 913-4685. That is the text line, and we have a call. Good morning, you're on Swap Shop.
3: Pat, yeah, Security Steve again.
2: What's up, Steve?
3: Yeah, I put my stuff on now.
2: Okay, what you got?
3: So, yeah, we still got that 86 Astra van. Yeah, we're still asking 1200 OBO on.
2: Astra, and 1200. Okay.
3: Yeah, and I still got a 330-gallon IBC water tank suitable for water storage.
2: Okay.
3: And I think I was asked $75 for that.
2: 75.
3: And I got a 20-ton bearing press.
2: Bearing press.
3: Anyway, floor model. Yeah. Thought I had a guy that was interested, but we kind of got off on some busyness.
2: Gotcha.
3: And we lost touch. Anyway, I think I was asking 85 for that.
2: 85.
3: And I'm still looking for crawdads and bass for my pond.
2: Crawdads and bass.
3: Yep.
2: All right,
3: yeah,
2: my friend.
3: Willing to pay.
2: Oh.
3: Okay. Well, anyway, good to hear Johnny this morning. And in fact, the family's going to another memorial today.
2: Oh.
3: This is a tough weekend.
2: Yes, I agree.
3: All right. Well, enjoy. Stay cool.
2: Yeah. What's your number?
3: We'll catch you. 530-362-1177. Be a good thing, huh?
2: Yeah, what the heck. 362-1177.
3: That'll get you here. Thank you.
2: You stay cool out there, Steve.
3: Be safe. Bye-bye.
2: Right, bye. Good morning on Swap Shop.
4: Yeah, hi, Pat. How you doing?
2: What's up, Al?
4: I have two items I'm looking for, two for sale.
2: All right, throw them at me.
4: I'm looking for a washer and dryer and dryer must be propane, matching set if possible, in good condition. 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
2: Okay.
4: Mine's went out, so at a reasonable price.
2: Gotcha.
4: I'm looking for a sewing machine for a friend of mine in good condition with the case, reasonable price.
2: Portable sewing machine with case.
4: Yeah, in good condition.
2: Okay.
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0: 273-6336.
1: Thank you, and have a good day.
0: Al, you take care. All right, we need to take a break. Need to catch up here. We'll come back, more Swap Shop. Oh, no. Oh, no, I hit the wrong button. I guess we don't have to take a break. We'll put them down. All right, 477-5626, 477-KNCO, 913-4685. 913-4685 is the text line. And I'm not really sure why that... Huh. I don't know what's going on. It's not the end. It's just the beginning. No. We do have commercials up next, and then we'll be back with the final segment of Swap Shop on KNCO News Talk 830. Good morning.
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0: KNCU News Time, Saturday Swap Shop Time, 9:56, 86 degrees outside. I'm Pat Dave. What's going on Saturday? Almost done with Saturday Swap Shop. Of course, we've got Master Gardeners coming in. They're all in caffeinated and agitated and ready to go. Johnny August will be in answering your phone calls and getting you on the air. The fair kicks off on Wednesday, and we will be doing our best to keep our gazebo with people in it. We're kind of limited around here. But come on by and say hi. And when you do, we'll have a bunch of swag to give away. And also be sure to sign up at the gazebo to enter to win the Blackbird e-bike from Area 13 e-bikes in Grass Valley. Awesome e-bike valued at $1,699, and it could be yours. You could be the lucky winner, but you got to stop by the gazebo and sign up in order to have a chance, just like I didn't have a chance to win the millions of dollars on the lottery because I didn't buy a ticket. Darn it. I could be rich right now. Wasn't in my future. That makes me sad. Thank you to Johnny Houlihan. Love talking to Johnny with Coffee with Johnny on Saturday mornings. And sounds like we're going to keep it going. I'll get in touch with Johnny later. And we'll figure something out where we can keep Johnny coming in on Saturday mornings and playing some music. And from a local guy living back in Nashville. All right, try to stay cool this weekend if at all possible. It's going to be super hot. Make sure you hydrate, plenty of water, you know, all the stuff my wife tells me.
11: Did you drink enough water today? Blah, blah, blah, blah, blah.
0: But, yeah, I've been drinking my water and trying to stay hydrated as well. You should. I think if I remember right, if I looked at the forecast correctly, it's going to cool down as the fair starts, highs only in the upper 80s instead of hell temperatures at 90 plus. 98, I think, is the high today, which just sounds totally uncomfortable to me. But we'll make it. We'll make it. We've got about 30 seconds if you want to call 477-5626, 477-KNCO. Let's check the text line real quick, and it says the bill's ready. So no texts, nothing to talk about on the text line. Fine. All right, we'll cue the squirrels. They'll get rolling, keep us on the air. Johnny's coming in, and I'm out. Have a great week. Stay cool again, and we'll catch up again next weekend, and we'll see you at the Nevada County Fair. We'll be out there having fun and sweating. Have a great day. Good morning.

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1: From ABC News, I'm Sherry Preston. As of right now, no deal between the U.S. and Iran on that crucial waterway, the Strait of Hormuz, that has been at the center of the war. Iran issuing dramatic new demands today, and the UAE says it was targeted by Yemen's Houthi rebels. ABC's Gio Benitez with more.
2: The U.S. and Iran say that they are on the edge of a deal to reopen the Strait of Hormuz. One Iranian official tells ABC News that a deal is close between Iran and Oman on shipping in the strait. A U.S. official said that any of the routes agreed to will be, quote, without any impediments like tolls. A spokesman for Iran's parliament added that implementation of the agreement is still subject to final approval by all parties.
1: The end of the 60-day period to negotiate a final deal will end in just over a week, but could be extended. A win for President Trump's former personal lawyer, Todd Blanche, will now be in charge of the Federal Justice Department. The vote taken early this morning on Blanche's attorney general confirmation with a last-minute yes being from Senator Bill Cassidy, who lost his seat to a Trump-backed opponent in his primary. An appeals court ruling that the Trump administration has to stop construction on the big ballroom until Congress gives its approval. Louisiana Republican Senator John Kennedy says he'll give it a yes.
3: I mean, the security will be much better there than, for example, the ballroom at the Washington Hilton.
1: Vermont Democratic Senator Peter Welch.
4: What you have is a president who is overreaching well beyond the authority of the executive. But unfortunately, unless we get Republicans to stand up for the legislative branch, he's going to get away with it.
1: A deadly school shooting in Thailand that began when the teenage gunman murdered his grandparents, then went to his school and began firing.
5: Authorities have released no clear motive for the shooting, only saying that the suspect was, quote, carrying pressure and tension. And while these types of shootings are rare in Thailand, this is the third school-related shooting in the country this year.
1: ABC's Marcus Moore. 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
1: A manhunt in New York State for a man suspected of killing his father, then setting fire to his home.
11: Police say 32-year-old Thomas Ryan is considered armed and dangerous, allegedly carrying chopped wood into his father, Robert Ryan's home on Thursday. Then a loud bang before he's captured on doorbell camera, allegedly running away. The home engulfed in flames.
1: ABC's Ike Ajachi. Ryan's sister says he has long suffered from mental illness and recently stopped taking his medications. Emergency in Puerto Rico. Restrictions now in place across the island amid severe drought. ABC's Ashant Singh has details.
12: More than 180,000 customers in San Juan and six surrounding municipalities are now on a rotating schedule that can leave them without running water for 48 hours at a time. Nearly 68% of Puerto Rico is now in drought. San Juan has had just over 2 inches of rain since the start of meteorological summer, more than 9 inches below normal, and just July brought only about half an inch, the driest July on record there. And the drought is expected to both persist and possibly even expand.
1: It was a daring rescue, going there in complete darkness and extreme cold temperatures. The mission is in Antarctica to fly out an ailing scientist. The plane flew in temperatures as cold as 45 below in total darkness because it's winter there. The scientist was then flown 2,300 miles back to New Zealand and is now being treated. Sherry Preston, ABC News.
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20: Master Gardener Lisa Marsh.
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20: Hi.
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20: And you can also text us if you have questions or you want to send us a picture of anything you're struggling with in your garden. The text line number is 913-4685, and we would love to hear from you.
19: Yes, give us a call. Good morning, Lisa. How are you?
20: I'm good. How are you?
19: Good.
20: I'm happy to be here.
19: I'm great. This is a really different arrangement.
20: Yeah.
19: Yeah. New voices today.
20: Yes.
19: Yes. So how's your garden?
20: It's doing pretty good, actually, even despite the heat. Mm-hmm. Things are growing. We're starting to get some good, tasty things out of the vegetable garden, and it's looking pretty good.
19: Do you have any heat-related challenges?
20: You know, I personally don't. I think where we've got a lot of different kind of zones around the house, and where specifically related to the vegetable garden, where I have put my raised beds is in a spot that actually just luckily turned out to be quite perfect in terms of the amount of sun and shade it gets in this hottest time of the year.
19: Mm-hmm.
20: So we're doing pretty good. I pay a lot of attention to the watering, making sure that things are getting enough water. Not too much water, but not getting too overheated. So we're doing pretty good. It's nice. We're starting to get some tomatoes, and I've had lots of cucumbers.
19: What kind of tomatoes did you grow this year?
20: Oh, you know, I am not great about remembering the varieties or writing them down. But I have, I think, 8 or 9 different tomato plants, and I never do 2 of the same. I always get a mix.
19: Mm-hmm.
20: So we've got some little, you know, some of the really common, the sweet 100s. I think there's some Better Boy, some of the standard stuff, and then some heirlooms mixed in. So mm-hmm. I like to do a mix, some determinate, some indeterminate. Romas, I know there's a Roma in there. So yeah, it's a good mix.
19: Excellent.
20: Yeah.
19: I got a Martha Washington from the Master Gardener plant sale.
20: Ooh.
19: Never grown that before. So
20: okay.
19: We'll see. I did have a deer break in and ate half the leaves on the plant.
20: Oh, they like the tomato leaves, huh?
19: No.
20: No.
19: They didn't. I found them spit out, but I'm pretty sure it's one of the babies.
20: Oh, yeah.
19: That followed mom through.
20: They will taste anything.
19: They were tasting everything. So it's a tall plant, but it's very skimpy in leaves because it's
20: you know, working to regenerate them mm-hmm. and grow from there. But it does have three tomatoes on it. So okay. we'll see what they do.
14: Exciting.
20: It is really exciting to grow something new, especially because I remember that that's the Martha Washington.
14: Yes, yes. Good for you.
20: That's my goal, is to at least remember some of it. Mm-hmm. Otherwise, I have to mm-hmm. go look at the journals.
14: Do you keep a garden journal?
20: Yes.
14: Good for you.
20: In fact, Talay and I are the garden journal teachers.
14: Oh, you are?
20: The workshop okay. that the master gardeners do.
14: Okay.
20: Yeah, we teach how to keep a garden journal.
14: I missed that one this year, but I will try to come to that one.
20: Oh, yeah.
14: I've always aspired to keep a garden journal, but I have never managed to keep up with it. So
20: one of the things you'd appreciate in our lessons is all the ways you could keep track of the information. It's not just opening a book and writing down things.
14: Okay.
20: So we talk about that too, because it's all about working with your workflow,
14: mm-hmm.
20: not what the pretty pictures show.
14: Okay.
20: So we talk about that a lot.
14: All right.
20: Yeah.
14: I will be, I'll put that one on my calendar when it comes around next year.
20: One of the ways I keep track is I take pictures of the plant with the label. So it's in my phone, and some months I have to go way back in the pictures of my garden uh-huh. to figure out what I'm uh-huh. looking at, but I have documented it.
14: Ah.
20: And so I can reference it at any point when I want to catch up the written word, which happens a lot when the rains show up.
14: Uh-huh. Then you catch up on the, yeah. the inside stuff.
20: So there's a lot of ugly pictures in my photo roll of the garden doing weird things.
14: Got it.
20: Or great things, or something like that.
14: Yeah.
20: But that's the trick, is to document somehow. And your phone, which often is with you, although I make it a point to show up in my garden without the phone sometimes.
14: Good for you, yeah.
20: But taking pictures of what's going on and what's not going on and how I did things so that I can write a story about them in my journal next time I sit down with it.
14: That's a great idea.
20: You know?
14: That is a great idea.
20: Because information is what's going to allow you to get better.
14: Mm-hmm.
20: You know,
14: mm-hmm.
20: this worked. This didn't work.
14: Mm-hmm.
20: I track the weather every day in my calendar.
14: Okay.
20: You know, my day timer kind of thing. So the temperatures, the state of the sky, clouds, haze,
14: uh-huh.
20: lots of sun, no sun, eclipse.
14: So then you can make connections between what's happening in your garden and the weather.
20: Yeah, in the fall when I finally slow down and I take some time with coffee and the book
14: mm-hmm.
20: and fill in some details.
14: Mm-hmm.
20: Yeah. So
14: nice.
20: The idea is just to collect the information so uh-huh. you can recreate a story for next year to refer to.
14: Got it. Well, you may have inspired me to try doing that.
20: Well, good.
14: We'll see, because I'm never great about keeping track. I just, you know, for me, it's enjoyable. The gardening itself is just the activity and planting the things and seeing what pops up and seeing what's fun to pick. And I get a lot of enjoyment out of just those activities. And I've never taken it, you know, very seriously in terms of wanting to pay close attention to what's, you know.
20: Are you saying the harvest is your side effect?
14: Yeah, maybe so. Yeah, it is, because I also don't get too worked up if, you know, things get eaten or mm-hmm. whatever, because it's the activity is the enjoyment of it and watching things grow. And I mean, the tomatoes are quite a nice
20: side effect.
14: Prize.
20: Yeah.
14: Yes.
20: Yes,
14: they
20: it
14: are
20: is.
14: Quite a nice prize, though.
20: Yeah. So I gather you don't enter anything in the fair.
14: No, I've never done that. I have not. Do you?
20: Yes.
14: Oh.
20: The last 2 years I've actually missed the county fair, but I make it for the Harvest Festival at
14: okay.
20: the Draft Horse Classic.
14: Ah.
20: Because they want you to enter three of this or four of that.
14: Okay.
20: You know, and it's like, well, all my tomatoes aren't all ripe enough
14: right.
20: to give you five tomatoes
14: uh-huh.
20: By next week.
14: Uh-huh. Oh, I would have a hard time parting with them.
20: Oh, you get them back, but they have to sit there a week.
14: Well, yeah. Okay. Got it.
20: I have a friend who does jams and jellies.
14: Mm.
20: And the jar they open, she has to submit to. And the jar they open, they give back to you.
14: Okay.
20: So we had to make arrangements to get that way.
14: Uh-huh.
20: She was out. But they don't throw it away. You uh-huh. get it back.
14: Okay.
20: So
14: that part. But they don't give back the jar they don't open?
20: No, you have to come pick that up too.
14: Oh, okay.
20: Okay. You have to drop off when they say drop off, and you have to pick up when they say pick up.
14: Okay.
20: So, you know, I have a group of girlfriends and we all pick up
0: and drop off for each other because it's like, that's the middle of my work day.
20: Yeah,
0: or,
20: yeah.
0: you know, I'm babysitting grandkids at that mm-hmm. hour, so I can't do it.
20: So what do you enter? You enter tomatoes?
0: I did not enter tomatoes this year because, you know, the deer slowed it down.
20: Uh-huh.
0: And I was pretty sure I would not have the required number of tomatoes. 3 to 5, typically, depending mm-hmm. on what size they are. I have 2 coming up
20: mm-hmm.
0: that could be ready by next week. Actually, I think I have to deliver. I have enough entries. I deliver Monday, Tuesday, and Wednesday.
20: Okay.
0: Wednesday is the cut flower delivery. We deliver between 7 a.m. and 8 a.m. before they open.
20: Okay.
0: Yeah.
20: This is for the fair next week.
0: Yeah.
20: Yeah. Wow.
0: This is for the fair next week.
20: That is always one of my most favorite things at the fair, is going into that building and looking at
0: all the things.
20: The flowers and the vegetables and all yeah. those fun things.
0: So anything that had to do with vegetables and cut flowers, I usually enter.
20: Nice.
0: So I just got the thumbs up. We are headed into our first break.
20: Okay.
0: That went so very fast.
20: It did.
0: So we hope you are listening to us and are interested in calling us at 530-477-5626.
20: Or text at 913-4685.
0: We'll be right back.
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0: 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I am Master Gardener Ellie Lightfoot.
20: And I'm Master Gardener Lisa Marsh.
0: And today, the number to call and chat with us is 477-5626.
20: And the text line, if you want to give us a text, send us a photo of challenge you're having, is 913-4685.
0: Excellent. Do we have someone talking to us?
20: We have a text, actually.
0: Okay.
20: With a photo, and says, can you tell me what kind of plant this is? It has wildly taken company alongside a row of my photinias. Seems to be thriving where it is, but my photinia seems stunted. Should I separate them? Thanks. And that is from Sandy. And let's
0: make that picture bigger.
20: I am making that picture bigger. Looks maybe some kind of lilac? You take a look.
0: It's a little wilty. Are there any berries?
20: It's a little hard to tell. Sandy, if you're listening to us, maybe you could take some closer pictures so we could get a closer look at the leaves or if there's any flowers or berries. Sometimes it's a little hard to identify just by looking at a big picture of the plant.
0: Yes, and I would suggest if you show up at the county fair next week to bring this picture to the Master Gardener booth. Will be in the, what do they call that area now?
20: The family farm?
0: The family farm. That's right.
20: Near where the chickens and the rabbits and things are.
0: And so bring your picture there. We'll be able to look at it closer and tell you exactly what you need to know.
20: Mm-hmm. And we'll come back to this in a minute, but we have someone on the phone. We have Rosemary in Penn Valley. Hi, Rosemary.
0: Hi, Rosemary.
2: Hi, Ellie and Lisa. Well, I don't know if you have expertise in this, but, you know, I have some really old apple trees and pear trees. And the apple trees, they're like, well, I don't know. I have this stuff called fix-all that you fill up holes in walls and whatever. And I was thinking about stuffing that in these places where the trees are, like, rotted out. Unless you know...
0: So what are you trying to accomplish? You trying to save the tree?
2: Yeah, they're still producing, but it's like they're just going to rot, you know, the stumps and stuff, or whatever. They're going to eventually just rot or go away because they're got big caves in them.
20: Oh, in the stumps there's like openings or holes.
0: Where a branch was cut off and it rotted away.
20: I certainly wouldn't put something not natural in there. I wouldn't do anything with that. What do you think?
0: Well, it's the tree is doing what it will naturally do. It's in that state because of the way it was pruned. It didn't get to heal it up. We see this a lot in storm damaged trees where you can do very little with, you know, what the storm did, the damage that was done from a storm. But you can promote the part that is thriving, where the apples are coming out, make sure it gets well fed and watered enough.
20: Pruned when it needs pruning.
0: Yeah.
20: But they're going to do that. And trees don't live forever. Anyway, no matter what you do.
0: Yeah, it won't serve the tree to add a non-tree-like substance, a natural substance, just to fill the holes up.
20: Yeah.
0: It will continue to rot around the edges.
20: And, I mean, it might even rot more if you block that off and trap moisture in there. And, I wouldn't recommend doing anything with those holes, I don't think.
0: Yeah, you can prune off as much of the... dead as you can so that it doesn't hinder the tree. Maybe it looks better.
2: Yeah, I was concerned if I put something unnatural in there if it would like actually come into the fruit, you know.
20: Yeah.
0: I have never read anything about testing on that, but I always wonder that myself.
20: Yeah.
0: So I sort of have a tendency to avoid introducing things like that to food plants.
20: Yeah, I definitely wouldn't do that.
2: Okay, well, I'll let nature take its course then.
20: Yeah.
0: One of the things you could do is plant a new tree. We're coming into tree planting season with the cooler weather. Plant a new tree near it.
20: Yeah. Okay. That's a good idea.
0: Yeah. And baby that along. Maybe do it on the east side of the tree so that the baby tree is shaded by the old tree in the west. So that it has, so it doesn't have any afternoon sun.
20: That's a great idea.
0: While it's a baby.
20: Yeah.
0: Then when you're watering both of them, they both benefit. And then the baby tree grows up and the older tree ends up dying back.
2: Oh, okay. All right.
0: There you go.
20: Good suggestion.
0: Thanks for calling.
20: Yeah.
2: Thank you very much.
0: Yes. You're welcome. Have a good day.
2: Okay.
20: Okay. So back to the text for just a moment, because part of her question is whether she should separate these things, dig this thing out. And I'll be curious to hear what you think, but my answer to that is, do you like the way it looks? I mean, are you happy with, it's your yard, right?
0: Yeah.
20: So if you like the plant that's growing there and you think it looks nice, then I wouldn't do anything with it. But if you want, if it's blocking your other plant, if it's not looking like the landscape, the aesthetic idea that you wanted, then I would take it out. So I don't think there's necessarily a right or wrong answer in this sort of a situation as to whether or not you should dig that volunteer plant out. I think it depends on whether or not you are happy with what's growing there.
0: One of the questions I would have for you, Sandy, is do you see this plant growing anywhere else on your property? And what is it doing there? The other idea is that if it's something you like the greenery part of it, but you don't like the aesthetics in its space, you will have to wait till we're done with this heat spell to actually dig something up like that. And if you can wait until it's cooler out, it would survive a transplant better. Water it really good. Put it in the shade when you transplant it.
20: Yeah, this is not the ideal time of year to attempt to transplant. So if you want to move it and save it, then I would definitely wait. I agree.
0: Yes.
20: If you just want it out of there, then take it out of there.
0: Just pluck it.
20: Yep.
0: Yep.
20: Yep.
0: Yeah. Excellent. Thanks for texting us, Sandy.
20: Yes. So what's going on in your garden right now? How are things going?
0: Well, it's interesting. This is the year that I am shoveling the paths back into the beds.
20: Okay.
0: I typically do cardboard and wood chips, which I replace like every two and a half years. Kind of row by row, not all at once. I'm a one-woman show here, so it's just whatever I can get done. And I shoveled enough paths until it started to dry too much that it was way too much work, and now we're waiting for rain. But the interesting thing is, the path areas, because I didn't mulch anything this year, are looking really dry.
20: Except
0: for that strip at the bottom where the calendula and the feverfew sprout up because they get water because they water the boxes. My garden is half boxes and half in ground.
20: Okay.
0: I garden at 2,300 feet.
20: Okay.
0: I have, the neighbors have pine, have tall trees in the west. So I have property shade.
20: Nice.
0: In the afternoon.
20: That's good.
0: Late in the afternoon.
20: Yeah.
0: And I get good morning sun.
20: Okay.
0: So I need to mulch a lot. Because there's a lot of sun. I mean, the Weather Channel I follow said 14 hours. We're at 14 hours, and that's what the garden gets, is mostly 14 hours of sun.
20: That's a lot of sun.
0: It is a lot of sun. I just, well, this year I confirmed something in my head. I guess I had to confirm this because I've known it forever, but 6 hours is considered full sun.
20: Oh, okay.
0: Yep.
20: That's
0: when you read those little plant
20: layouts. Yeah, when it says full sun.
0: That's what they're thinking, that you have at least 6 to 8 hours.
20: Okay.
0: We've heard 6 to 8 hours, but I never associated that with my full sun, which is like almost more than double that.
20: Yeah. I would have thought more. I think in my head, I guess I was thinking more like 8 to 10. Eight, just because eight's a work day. Eight is a full day, right?
0: Yeah.
20: So I think but anything more than 6 is considered full sun. Okay.
0: That is. And I have some plants that more than 8 hours is probably too much sun for them because it's hot and it beats down and that kind of thing.
20: Now, this time of year, do you do any shade cloth or anything?
0: Not over the garden.
20: Okay.
0: But I'm inclined to companion plant in such a way that things grow up and make shade.
20: Got it. Yeah.
0: I do my squash trellised on a stake.
20: Nice.
0: So they grow up and those big leaves make shade over a 4-foot bed.
20: Yeah. Yeah.
0: And I, of course, cut off the leaves that like to touch the ground
20: mm-hmm.
0: And plant underneath them.
20: Mm-hmm.
0: This year I put leeks and I put, I threw in bush bean seeds mm-hmm. just because I wanted the nitrogen.
20: Mm-hmm.
0: If they make produce, great. And if they don't, that's okay too.
20: Mm-hmm.
0: And of course, those typical flowers that you put in for bugs.
20: Marigolds.
0: Yes. Yeah. Oh, looks like we have to do another
20: break.
0: Wow, we're just powering through all this.
20: It goes by so fast.
0: So we'll be back shortly. If you want to give us a call, our number is 530-477-5626.
20: Or you can text us at 913-4685. We'll be back.
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0: 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I'm Master Gardener Ellie Lightfoot.
20: And I'm Master Gardener Lisa Marsh.
0: Great. The number to call to chat with us is 477-5626.
20: And you can text us at 913-4685. So we were talking about what's going on in your garden right now.
0: Yes. So the biggest thing I see when I look out there is the very dry paths.
20: Uh-huh.
0: Because I'm still shoveling it in. But I've decided I'm going back to the sheet mulch and wood chips because it looks better in summer.
20: Mm-hmm.
0: In spring and in fall, the paths green up. And it looks great. And I'm thinking I need it to be a little more aesthetically pleasing when I look out there. Because in this heat, it's really hard to tell myself, go out and move the water pick some fruit or veggies or something like that. It's like, no, I'm just going to stay inside and look at it from the window.
20: Mm-hmm.
0: So that's a project for next year.
20: Got it.
0: Next season, actually.
20: Yep.
0: Yeah, because I have to start prepping for cool season vegetables.
20: Yeah.
0: I do have two cucumber plants I put in.
20: Okay.
0: That is an experiment because my first cucumber was bitter.
20: Oh.
0: And I didn't expect that.
20: Oh, yeah.
0: And it's like, I just thought I could put cucumbers in the ground and they'd do their job this time of year.
20: Yeah.
0: So.
20: That's what I've always done.
0: Yeah. So the soil I have works really well for everything so far. So I don't know if it's a soil thing or the amount of water, but I have to do the research into that.
20: Okay.
0: And see how it goes. These are the slicer ones, not the pickled ones or any of the fun lemon cucumbers.
20: Yeah.
0: It was
20: I've OD'd on lemon cucumbers.
0: Oh, yeah. That's why I don't have them.
20: Yeah. Yeah. Every few years, I forget that I have told myself I'm never planting those again. And then I plant one.
0: I have plenty of friends who grow them, so I really don't need to.
20: Yeah.
0: Because,
20: yeah.
0: you know, we could trade green for yellow and we'd all be happy.
20: Mm-hmm.
0: So there's that. I did try, it's a Thai basil.
20: Oh, yeah, I love that.
0: Sweet Thai basil, I think is what it was called. So the flower is purple.
20: Yes.
0: But the leaves are green.
20: Mm-hmm.
0: So I put succession planted that. Mm-hmm. So I have the second round now coming into leaves that are big enough for me to harvest.
20: Mm-hmm.
0: So that'll be interesting. I actually picked up 5 different kinds of basil from the Master Gardener's plant sale.
20: Yeah.
0: So this is an experimental year.
20: Nice.
0: It is nice.
20: Yeah. The Thai basil is fun. I've grown that a couple of times. I have a couple of those now. Mm-hmm. It's a very different flavor.
0: Mm-hmm.
20: And it's good in like a stir fry.
0: Oh, good to know.
20: And it has a little bit of that sort of anisey, licorice-y flavor to it.
0: Mm-hmm.
20: The bees love the flowers. If you let it just go to flower, the pollinators love it.
0: Okay, good.
20: The other thing I've done with it is made a simple syrup with it. And then you can put that in a cocktail if you're into that sort of thing, or it's really nice just in like some sparkling water. It's a really unique, interesting flavor.
0: I bet.
20: And sometimes it's fun to take some of your herbs and make a flavored simple syrup. And this is a good one for that.
0: I'm going to have to remember that. I'm into mocktails.
20: Uh-huh. It's a good one for a mocktail.
0: Yeah.
20: Yes.
0: Yeah. Yeah. What can I marry together?
20: Yeah.
0: Kind of thing. So
20: that with a little citrus, a little orange maybe, so some sparkling water and a little of that Thai basil simple syrup and a little squeeze of orange.
0: Interesting.
20: Would be nice, or a little blood orange to give it a nice pretty color.
0: Oh yeah,
20: that would be nice.
0: Mm-hmm.
20: Yeah, I made that last year when we had some friends visiting, and so we were doing some cocktails and mocktails.
0: Yeah.
20: And that Thai basil simple syrup was a really fun one for that.
0: Big hit, huh?
20: Yeah.
0: Okay.
20: Yeah. So there you go.
0: Note to self.
20: Mm-hmm.
0: Yep.
20: Mm-hmm.
0: Excellent.
20: What other basils did you get?
0: I got, of course, I've got the classic, I want to call it Genevieve, but you said it was called...
20: I think it's Genoa. Genoa. Genovese.
0: Yeah.
20: It's a town in Italy.
0: Yeah. Not Italian. Don't speak Italian.
20: It's Italian
0: basil. Would butcher it.
20: Yes.
0: So. Yeah. But the classic one,
20: the
0: you
20: classic
0: see everyone.
20: Italian
0: yeah.
20: basil.
0: I got some of that, and I'm not nearly as impressed with how that is growing compared to the others. One is the sweet Thai. One is the purple.
20: Mm-hmm.
0: The purple basil. There's two others that I can't remember what it is. Oh, there's one that's called Emerald.
20: Mm.
0: Yeah, picked it up at the Master Gardener's, and it's just like never tried it before. It's interesting. It's the leafiest, bushiest
20: Oh, nice.
0: Basil I have.
20: Okay.
0: So I can hardly wait to see what I can do with the leaf. Uh-huh. But of course, I have to like the flavor, and I haven't gotten there yet.
20: Yeah. So your Italian basil, do you have that in the sun, or is it a little bit of shaded, or it's all?
0: So I grow with my rows going running north and running east to west. Mm-hmm. So I have a north side, which gets more shade.
20: Mm-hmm.
0: But it is on the east side.
20: Okay.
0: I mean, on the south side.
20: So it's getting a lot of.
0: Yeah.
20: Yeah. I have mine planted sort of under my tomatoes.
0: Yeah.
20: And so it gets a bit of shade from the tomatoes, as
0: yeah.
20: you were talking about, letting one plant shade another.
0: Mm-hmm.
20: And it does, it seems to like that. So they get, I mean, I've been trimming leaves off of them every day because they're getting so full and big. So that might be something to try another time as well.
0: Yeah.
20: And tomatoes and basil go perfect together, and I grow them together.
0: They are close together. They're in the same bed.
20: Okay.
0: But they're not on the north side.
20: Uh-huh.
0: So I might switch that out, put
20: yeah.
0: a lot of basil on the north side and leave the south side for my peppers.
20: Mm-hmm.
0: Which, you know, the one I planted in late May is doing pretty good, but the others are lagging behind.
20: Uh-huh.
0: Because they got planted in June.
20: Uh-huh.
0: So, yeah, good point. Okay, I'll give that a try.
20: Yeah.
0: But I was just excited that I found so many varieties.
20: Yeah, that's
0: which
20: fun.
0: One, it's easier to do a basil tasting when you have all the kinds to taste.
20: There you go. That's a good idea.
0: Yeah. So, we'll
20: nice.
0: See. The trick is to find the one that grows best in my environment,
20: mm-hmm.
0: works with my workflow, and I like the taste
20: and
0: of
20: the
0: it.
20: And the flavor.
0: Yep.
20: Yes, the flavor is important.
0: Yeah, so...
20: Now, when the deer broke into your garden,
0: mm-hmm.
20: did they taste the basil?
0: Nope, didn't
20: yeah.
0: touch them.
20: Mm-hmm.
0: Didn't touch them. And they only touched that one tomato. Then they went after the grape leaves.
20: Ah.
0: It's interesting, the weeds, they will eat the tops of, too.
20: Well, that's good.
0: Yeah. You know, those thistle-like, stickery, not marigolds, but... dandelion looking
20: oh yeah
0: ones
20: mm-hmm.
0: they like
20: those
0: they like the top
20: well that's good
0: yeah
20: yeah
0: yeah so it ends up being a bush which makes it easier for me to pull it out
20: mm-hmm.
0: kind of thing
20: mm-hmm.
0: yeah I thought that was interesting but every now and then I'll be working in one part of the garden and I'll notice something that it's shorter than it should be and I take a close look and I'm like oh yeah they got that one too
20: it's been nibbled
0: yeah they pruned it for me they pinched it back for me
20: uh-huh there yeah. you go
0: that one of the things I'm doing this year is I'm experimenting with flowers that would be good for cut flowers
20: oh yeah
0: how do they grow can
20: mm-hmm.
0: can I grow them in my workflow
20: uh-huh
0: kind of thing I didn't know it was an experiment but it became an experiment. I got a 6-pack of Cosmos.
20: Oh, yeah.
0: Cranberry Cosmos that I got locally, and it was a 6-pack. And I ended up with 7 plants.
20: Okay.
0: 2 had flowers on them when I came with the idea of pinching them all back.
20: Mm-hmm.
0: So I only pinched back 5, and I left 2 to grow because they had a few flowers.
20: Mm-hmm.
0: They had flower buds on them already. And I was like, oh, I can't pinch that back.
20: Yeah, you know, I have a hard time doing
0: we've
20: that.
0: We've all felt that. But it's really interesting to watch them grow. Same soil, same planting. Everything is the same. Same watering.
20: Just the pinching back is all you did different.
0: Yeah.
20: Okay.
0: It's the only thing that's different. And the one that had blooms on it already, little buds, is blooming like crazy. And they are probably the size of a silver dollar.
20: Okay.
0: They're not getting very big. They are multiples. Even the fluffy green stuff
20: mm-hmm.
0: is minimal. But the ones that I pinched back have really bushed out. Their stems are closer to the size of my thumb.
20: Oh, wow.
0: They're very sturdy.
20: Okay.
0: And they're just putting buds on now.
20: Uh-huh.
0: But they are way more vibrant, way more robust. And I'm really excited to see how tall the flowers get.
20: Yeah.
0: Because, you know, the idea is that I'm trying to figure out which flowers I can grow
20: uh-huh.
0: to put in vases.
20: Yeah.
0: Because I'm really good at the nosegays, you know, those short
20: yeah, yeah,
0: stem flowers
20: yeah.
0: that we like. We end up putting them in a jelly jar because
20: yeah.
0: that's as long as the stems are.
20: Yeah.
0: Yeah. So it's kind of an experiment. But I am a fan of pinching now.
20: Oh, yeah. Yeah. Well, we're always told to, but I love that you take sort of a scientific approach to it.
0: Yeah.
20: And do some side by side and keep all the other variables the same and really see the difference because that really helps us understand what the benefit of that is.
0: It's a huge motivator.
20: Yeah.
0: It's like, I want what I did over here with the pinching flowers. That's what I want every year, and I'm going to remember that.
20: You know.
0: And so, you know, me and my coffee, we're going to do more pinching now.
20: Yeah.
0: Kind of thing.
20: And it is hard to do when those little buds are right there and they're just about to bloom. And it just is, it's hard to bring yourself to do it. But now that you've seen the result.
0: I'll do it earlier so the buds don't look so viable.
20: Tempting.
0: Yeah, it's like, I can't see any buds. You're just coming off. Snip, snip, snip kind of thing. Yeah.
20: So the pinching tells the plant to put more of the energy into making a strong plant rather than starting to make flowers yet, which is a great way to do it.
0: Yeah. Oh, it's time for another
20: break. Again.
0: Oh, my goodness. Okay. We will be back shortly. Give us a call. Our number is 530-477-5626.
20: Or text us at 913-4685.
0: We'll be right back.

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7: 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I am Master Gardener Ellie Lightfoot.
8: And I'm Master Gardener Lisa Marsh.
7: Oh my goodness. Yeah. So many things.
8: So many things. First, I think we're going to follow up on Sandy's text.
7: Yes, she
8: because,
7: was. She was a good listener and sent us more pictures.
8: She did. She sent us a couple of close-up pictures of her plant and thank you for that, Sandy, because based on the pictures and the little black berries that we're seeing on your plant, we are quite certain that this is a nightshade, which can be poisonous. So especially the berries and the flowers. So our recommendation is going to be if you have animals around, kids, grandkids, I would get rid of that if it were me and it were growing in my yard.
7: Yeah.
8: You agree?
7: I do.
8: Yeah.
7: Yeah.
8: We would get rid of that because that is not, and you say that it's the only one growing on your property. I'm a little surprised actually that the deer have eaten it. Oh no, you say in your text that maybe that's why the deer don't want it. And that's right. Because mm-hmm. the deer probably know that it's not a good one.
7: Yeah.
8: So anyway, a nightshade, some form of nightshade, possibly a blackberry nightshade. And we would pull it out if it was in our yard.
7: Yeah.
8: So good luck.
7: Yeah.
8: Thanks for texting us back. That's a fun to solve these little mysteries for us.
7: Yeah, it's a weed that grows a lot in disturbed soil.
8: Mm-hmm.
7: So I'm getting a lot of it right now because I'm disturbing the paths.
8: Mm-hmm.
7: And so I just pull it up.
8: Mm-hmm.
7: The birds will try the berries. So I'm thinking it might be a seed or something.
8: Probably.
7: And we all know how seeds go right through birds and end up growing something in a place we don't want it.
8: Yes. Sometimes I have a tomato plant right now growing in a pot with my Meyer lemon tree.
7: Oh my goodness.
8: Which is situated nowhere near where my tomatoes are growing. So I think that was probably a bird donation.
7: Yeah.
8: And I'm letting it go to see what happens. It's got some little blossoms on it now. So.

0: It'd be great if it was a cherry tomato. Yeah. We like those. Yeah, I have a tomatilla that found its way next to my air conditioner unit.
1: Oh.
0: It's like, okay, well, I'll let you live there until you can't live there anymore.
1: Sometimes the volunteers are fun.
0: Exactly.
1: To see what they do.
0: It's not in the way. It's a little spindly because it's not in a space that I water. But, you know, I let the hose drip there after I turn it off because I can't leave water in my hoses with all the sun I get.
1: Yeah.
0: And they shorten the lifespan of hoses.
1: Oh.
0: If you leave water in your hose in the sun...
1: It's just cooking away in there.
0: I mean,
1: that makes sense. I never thought about it, but it totally makes sense.
0: Yeah. Yeah, the wild water can actually boil. And then when you turn it on and that hot water has to come out, you're looking at hurting your plants or yourself. Don't let it splash on your sander
1: feet. It's real hot.
0: It is really hot.
1: Yeah.
0: Yeah. So, yeah. So I always leave it open and I drop it on the ground next to, in this case, the tomatilla. Well,
1: there you go.
0: And let it drain itself out when I turn the water off.
1: Okay. Let's talk about watering.
0: Okay.
1: Yeah. How do you water? You hand water, irrigation, drip, little of everything?
0: I have a little of everything. Mm-hmm. I have overhead yard sprinklers.
1: Okay.
0: They don't come on regularly. I reserve them for places like last night. I turned them on before sundown to cool things off in the garden area. So they run for about half an hour. They're not meant to actually provide water to anything. They're there to cool it off.
1: Okay.
0: Then I have a drip system. On each bed has their own drip system. And this is the 1/4-inch drip hose.
1: Mm-hmm.
0: It's not emitters.
1: Mm-hmm.
0: It's what I started with. More than 10 years ago, and it's still doing really well. So I haven't replaced it with something new.
1: It's the 1/4-inch with the drip emitters actually in the line.
0: No emitters. It's like a soaker hose.
1: Oh, it's the soaker hose. Okay.
0: But it's a 1/4-inch.
1: Yep. I have some of that.
0: So you will see me planting in rows just because that's where the water is.
1: Mm-hmm.
0: And then I drag the hose to each box that I think needs more water and hooks it up. And I have a timer on the spigot. So that's an as needed. And then I do hand watering on anything that's newly planted. New starts, new seeds. They get daily, twice a day, extra water until they're acclimated to what's going on in the garden. Because I constantly succession plant. So every 2 weeks there's something new.
1: Oh, nice.
0: You know, that I'm putting in and trying to get up. And sometimes, you know, it comes up and we have a heat wave.
1: Yeah.
0: So that new planting might not make it.
1: Yeah.
0: But I have the one before it and I have the one after it. So
1: smart.
0: I'm never too sad about that. It's like, okay, space opening up for something else.
1: Yeah.
0: And, you know, as we move into the cooler season, I'll do more lettuces and things like that, more root crops. I put radish seeds in.
1: Nice. Those are fun because they grow fast.
0: They do grow fast. So it might be too hot for them, but I have a lot of seeds because I let them go to seed.
1: Yeah.
0: Have you ever had radish pods?
1: No.
0: If you let one radish, just one radish, go to seed.
1: Okay.
0: Puts out beautiful flowers. The pollinators like them. Mm-hmm. They're kind of a purplish white kind of thing. And then they put on a long stem of seeds. Pods. They look like tiny little pointed snap peas.
1: Okay.
0: And I just let them hang there. Actually, somewhere between really old and brand new is the flavor you want.
1: Okay.
0: Because they're mild, but they taste like a radish.
1: Oh.
0: And I put them in salads.
1: Wow.
0: A little pick-me-up, but they last through the heat, whereas the radishes
1: got it
0: bolt to that state.
1: So,
0: So I have a radish flavor because I eat the pods.
1: So you're still getting something from the plant, even though it has bolted and is going to seed.
0: When you finally pull the root out, it's fascinating, especially with my grandkids. You know, it's like, this is the part we eat.
1: Yeah.
0: And now, you know, 2 months later, we're pulling it out of the ground, and we are not eating this because it's either really, really hot or really bitter, depending on, you know, the watering that it got. But I save the pods then because that makes too many for me to harvest all of it. So there's always something that always some pods that go to seed.
1: Mm-hmm.
0: So I save those. And the interesting thing is they don't burst out of the seed pod, so they're really easy to collect and just dry and save.
1: Got it. Okay.
0: And then I end up crushing them in a bag.
1: Uh-huh.
0: And then I just sprinkle all of that in a row.
1: Okay.
0: What comes up is great. And we do it successionally. So, you know, the ones we planted last week, probably not so much.
1: Yeah.
0: You know, they're doing
1: a little
0: something,
1: hot.
0: Little work under the soil right now. And they're just going to go, the topsoil's too hot for me.
1: Yeah.
0: So.
1: Yeah.
0: And that's why succession planting works so well. It's that you plant less more often.
1: Yeah.
0: And each planting is going to hit a different kind of environment to grow in,
1: uh-huh,
0: because of our current weather situation.
1: Right.
0: It's not like years ago where you could anticipate the same kind of weather for weeks and weeks and weeks.
1: Right.
0: It's crazy how every week is a little different.
1: Right. Yeah.
0: So whatever adapts.
1: Yeah.
0: So we're doing a lot of that, planting radishes along the drip line.
1: Uh-huh.
0: But that is a hose that I carry over there in order to manage the water pressure at my house. I have to make sure I'm not watering and doing laundry at the same time.
1: I see. Yeah. Okay.
0: Both of those are water hogs.
1: Yep.
0: So it's better if I do deep, heavy watering less often.
1: Uh-huh.
0: So like the beds with tomatoes and peppers in them, they only get the drip water like twice a week.
1: Oh, okay.
0: Because I'm doing a bit of hand watering.
1: With my
0: recent plantings.
1: There you go.
0: It's like I'm just shooting water at the holes I made in the mulch to put those seeds in.
1: Right.
0: It's not like I'm running the hose on the base of the tomatoes. They'll get that later because I really need the plants to put deep roots in.
1: Yeah.
0: Because when I dig down, I have about 3 to 4 inches of mulch on everything.
1: Oh, that's a lot. That's good.
0: Yeah.
1: Yeah.
0: When I dig down, the very top surface in this weather, the very top of the ground and the bottom of the mulch is dry.
1: Mm-hmm.
0: But the deeper I get,
1: mm-hmm,
0: the more water is there, the
1: nice,
0: moister it is, the cooler it is.
1: Mm-hmm.
0: And so I need my plants to go put their roots down that way. And
1: uh-huh,
0: if I'm constantly watering the top layer, they won't do that.
1: Right.
0: So I only spot water by hand the new plantings.
1: Okay.
0: And roughly twice a week. In this heat, it's more like 3 times a week.
1: Yeah.
0: That I actually run the irrigation.
1: Got it.
0: The drip.
1: Mm-hmm.
0: And then, you know, last night's cooling off helps the plant recover.
1: Yeah.
0: Helps my plants recover.
1: I see. Nice.
0: Yeah.
1: That's good.
0: Yeah.
1: Good.
0: It's the system. I inherited the system, and that's how I've chosen to work with it.
1: Okay. Okay.
0: Yeah.
1: Nice. Yeah, I'm doing drip. We've been in our house for 5 years, and the property came with somewhat of a sprinkler system, but I've also been slowly converting things to drip and adding and changing. Oh, goodness, it is the top of the hour already, and it is time for a break.
0: A big, long break. So we will be back after this break. You can give us a call at 530-477-5626.
1: And you can text us at 913-4685.
0: We'll be back in a bit.

0: 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It's 11 o'clock.
1: From ABC News, I'm Sherry Preston. Another day and still no announcement or breakthrough on reopening the Strait of Hormuz. The war now in its sixth month, Vice President J.D. Vance saying on Fox.
2: We're applying a whole host of tools, diplomatic, economic, military tools, to ensure that we get the best outcome for the American people. I feel quite confident we will get there, but we're still a bit in the middle of the game.
1: Iran did say it had reached a deal with Oman that would allow ships to enter the Persian Gulf through an Iranian-controlled route. ABC News national security and defense analyst Mick Mulroy with some issues.
3: Ultimately, it sounds like Iran is not interested at all in conceding its sovereignty over the strait, their claimed sovereignty over the strait. It is an international waterway, and they're going to charge fees for it.
1: A big win for President Trump's former personal lawyer, Todd Blanche, winning over the Republican senators he needed for confirmation to become the country's next attorney general.
4: They opposed Blanche in part because of his involvement in granting an unprecedented tax immunity deal to President Trump, blocking the IRS from continuing any audits into Trump, his family, or the Trump Organization. Blanche also, of course, helped create that so-called anti-weaponization fund, which has since been scrapped, but would have used nearly $2 billion in taxpayer dollars to pay out those who claim they were mistreated by the government, including possibly the January 6th rioters.
1: ABC's Olivia Rubin. President Trump is vowing to take his ballroom fight to the U.S. Supreme Court now that an appeals court says all construction must stop until Congress approves. Police in Thailand still looking for a motive in the school shooting that left 8 people dead, including the grandparents of the alleged shooter who took his own life afterwards. Nobody's won Powerball since May 2nd, which means the pot just keeps growing. Tonight's jackpot is $856 million. Your odds of winning still 1 in 292 million. This is ABC News.
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1: A ruling against Meta in a case that pitted the social media giant against prosecutors who said the social media giant was fighting against young people.
10: A New Mexico judge finding Facebook and Instagram helped fuel the state's young mental health crisis. The judge ordering the social media giant to pay $567 million for treatment and prevention programs while also making changes to its apps after ruling Meta created a public nuisance by intentionally designing features to keep young users online longer.
1: ABC's Andrew Dimbert. 3 people are in a Michigan hospital, but at least they're alive after being lost and then rescued while on a river excursion. Here's ABC's Brian Clark.
11: The family of 3 was tubing on the Muskegon River in western Michigan. They were reported missing Tuesday and were found Friday, about 7 miles away in a heavily wooded area.
12: They're dehydrated. They've been out in the wilderness, mosquitoes and all the elements.
11: State Police Lieutenant Pat Agumma praised the multi-agency search.
12: One of my first times that I've seen a rescue mission like this go, and tremendous.
11: One key was searchers being able to track the 9-year-old child's footprints. Brian Clark, ABC News.
1: Hunter Biden says his father's prostate cancer has spread to other parts of his body and it's causing him pain, even as he continues to speak out. President Biden's son telling the BBC as a part of a wide-ranging interview, his father's condition has been very hard for him and the rest of the family to watch. Sherry Preston, ABC News.
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17: 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I'm Master Gardener Ellie Lightfoot.
18: And I'm Master Gardener Lisa Marsh.
17: That was fast.
18: That was a fast break.
17: That was a fast break. Well, we need to let all of you know about the things we do and where you can find us. And the one that's happening next week is the County Fair.
18: Yes.
17: We have a booth in the Family Farm area, which is behind Treat Street. And you can bring, you can come visit us, bring us questions, pick up literature from us, talk the talk. Need someone to talk garden about. Yeah. That's why we're there. We also have a kids section. There'll be workshop. They're making
18: at the Little Sprouts Crafts Table, they're making sun catchers, I think.
17: Oh, yeah.
18: And painting flowers.
17: Yes.
18: Yeah.
17: Yep. Wooden flowers for garden art. That's right.
18: Yep. So the Little Sprouts, the Kids Craft Table is every day from 10 to noon and 1 to 3.
17: Perfect.
18: So they can come by and do a little craft.
17: Beautiful. Bring your kids by. Get them into the garden now.
18: Mm-hmm. And then there are the workshops, which are great fun. Actually, I've lived in this area for 5 years, and we started going to the fair when we first moved here. And the Master Gardener booth and demonstrations at the fair was actually how I found out about the Nevada County Master Gardeners.
17: Fun.
18: So that was fun. And the workshops are always great. So, and there's a great variety of topics.
17: And they're short, quick,
18: about
17: 15, 20 minutes. Mm-hmm. So it's a chance to sit in the shade.
18: Yeah, sit in the shade, listen to somebody talk about gardening, ask some questions. So on Wednesday, the first day of the fair, there are two workshops, one at 11:30 and one at 1:30. And the first one is about gophers, mastering your gopher problem. And the second one at 1:30 is growing potatoes step by step,
17: ooh,
18: which could be interesting. I've actually not grown potatoes. Then the next 3 days, there are three workshops a day. So on Thursday, there is native plants for beginners at 10:30, gardening for birds at 11:30, and then hummingbirds as pollinators. Hummingbirds are important pollinators, Thursday at 1:30.
17: Nice.
18: Those sound like really interesting ones.
17: So you could pick up your lunch at Treat Street and move into the family farm and listen to one of our workshops.
18: Come sit. And On Friday at 10:30, the Complete Gardener's Guide to Onions.
17: Mm.
18: At 11:30, growing irises, tall, bearded, and beautiful. The names of some of these workshops are fun, too. So bearded irises. And Friday at 1:30, from brick to beautiful, thriving with foothill clay. So a lot of us struggle with that clay soil around here. So that could be good, some good tips about gardening in that clay. Saturday at 10:30, we've got the Gardener's Secret Weapon Compost. The compost is always one of the best talks, and they usually put up a demonstration of a compost pile and show the layers. That's always I always look for that one at the fair.
17: Yes.
18: And then at 11:30, Trash to Treasure, the Secret Life of Worm Composting.
17: Oh, wow.
18: Which is a whole thing, having your own little worm farm.
17: Yeah.
18: On 1:30, care and maintenance of vining berries. And then Sunday, the last day of the fair, there's just two. 10:30, wasp encounters, what to do and not to do. I'm sure we all have had some encounters with wasps in our gardens.
17: Need to know information.
18: Mm-hmm, yeah. And then the last one, 11:30 on Sunday, saving pollinators from extinction.
17: Oh,
18: so
17: yes.
18: That's the fair schedule. Lots of good stuff.
17: So I volunteer to work the booth. I'll be there on Sunday afternoon, and I'll be there on Wednesday afternoon.
18: Okay. So. All right. I'm actually not. It's the weekend before school starts, and I have high schoolers and teenagers. So I didn't want to commit to a booth slot this year just because we're usually doing last minute school shopping, and one of the teenage girls decides they need clothes and things like that. So, but hopefully in the future I will.
17: Yeah. Yeah. It's fun. It's a great way to, you know, put your hours in.
18: Yeah.
17: Because we are volunteers and we do need to bank volunteer hours mm-hmm. to keep going. Mm-hmm. It's part of being a master gardener.
18: Yes.
17: So if you were interested in being a master gardener yourself, you could go to the webpage. And on the left side, I think it's under, is it under resources now?
18: I'm not sure.
17: You find the Becoming a Master Gardener.
18: Yeah.
17: And it allows you to add your name to a wait list, which will then get you an email when it's time for the informational meeting where you go and ask your questions and learn all about how to become a master gardener.
18: And I think I recall reading that that list is opening up soon.
17: Yeah.
18: So this is it. We're just about into the season where get your name on the list so that you can get those informational emails when they come out.
17: Yeah.
18: Yeah.
17: Become a master gardener, just
18: it's
17: like
18: fun.
17: Us.
18: Yes, it is fun.
17: So much fun.
18: What else do we need to make sure people know about?
17: So if you can't make it to the booth at the fair, but you have questions, we have a hotline at our office. It is 530-273-0919. And you can leave a message 24/7. And on Tuesdays,
18: from 10 to noon, I think.
17: 10 to noon, you can call and talk to a master gardener with your question. It is at our office, so that is 255 South Auburn Street in the Veterans Memorial Building. Stay tuned, they're doing some renovations, so we will have to relocate.
18: Yeah, I think after the end of this year, there might be some changes there.
17: Yeah, we just have to relocate while they do the remodeling. Mm-hmm. But you can bring your picture, your cutting, your bug in a sealed container, please.
18: Yes.
17: And we will talk about it with you, figure out what you need to do, where to find the information, all that kind of stuff about your plants. We provide that too.
18: Yeah. And that's also that that Tuesday time, if you've left a message any other time of the week, that Tuesday morning time slot is when somebody will call you back.
17: That's
18: and
17: right.
18: Answer your questions.
17: Yeah.
18: So that's a great way to do it. You can leave a message and then a master gardener will get your message and research your question and find out the answer for you and then give you a call back.
17: Have you worked the hotline?
18: I haven't yet. It's on my list.
17: It's on your list.
18: There's so many things.
17: I know. There are so many things. I don't get to do Tuesday volunteer work because I'm busy.
18: Uh-huh.
17: But I always listen to that.
18: Yeah. I'm gonna work it into my schedule this year. I'm still homeschooling one high schooler.
17: Oh, yeah.
18: So I have to work around his schedule, but I am going to work it in this year.
17: Well, start slow.
18: Yeah.
17: You get to start slow. So we do a host of workshops. Right now, they're at our demo garden, which is behind the Nevada Irrigation District's building. We share property with them. So you go in their gate and all the way around to the back corner, and that'll give you access to the demo garden. It's available to you during gate open hours at the NID building, and it is full of wonderful examples of gardens that grow in Nevada County.
18: Mm-hmm.
17: Mediterranean, oak habitat, we have a meadow, we have a orchard with trees and blueberries that you can look at. We have the cottage garden, which is all a lot of, you know, picket fences and lots of great flowers kind of thing, and the raised bed area. So we teach classes, workshops there every most Saturdays.
18: Most Saturdays.
17: I should say we teach classes We teach workshops there on Saturdays from 10 to noon. They're free. Coming up after the fair, we will have a workshop at the end of August. It's called Greenhouses, Why, Where, and How. It's a brand new topic for us.
19: Oh.
17: Yeah. Never seen that. Putting that on my to-do list for that day. September 12th and the 26th are our two September classes. The first one is Lawns and Native Grasses, Planting with Purpose. And on the 26th, they start talking about cool season vegetables.
19: Ah, very good.
17: Yes. Yes, very, very good. So those are the workshops we offer. We also have, we have a live call-in radio program. Imagine that.
19: Yes. Here we are.
17: Yes. We have a speakers bureau, and we have master gardeners that talk about all things. So if you have all things garden, if you have an event or you're a club and you need a speaker, you could give a call to us at the 530-273-0919 number. That's our office number. So you could find that on the webpage if you think about this later.
19: Mm-hmm.
17: But you call us up and say you have this kind of group and you want this kind of topic, and what do we have? Who could speak with you? Oh, look at that. He's telling us it's time for a break.
19: Goodness.
17: So consider the Speakers Bureau, and we'll be right back.
19: All right.

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4: 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I'm Master Gardener Ellie Lightfoot.
5: And I'm Master Gardener Lisa Marsh.
4: And we are telling you where you can find us.
5: Yes.
4: Yes. So one of our favorites, my favorite, I've given this tour to Lisa today.
5: Yes,
4: she gets to talk about the garden guide.
5: The garden guide. The Western Sierra Foothills Garden Guide is published by the Master Gardeners in Nevada County and the University of California Cooperative Extension. And it is a wonderful resource if you are gardening in Nevada County. You need this book. It has all kinds of information that is really specific to gardening in our unique climate. Everything you need to know about watering and vegetable gardening and times to plant and frost dates and all this useful stuff. One of my favorite things that I'm constantly referring to in the garden guide is there's a page by month, and it just tells you what you need to be thinking about in the garden each month of the year. So I check this a lot to just sort of remind me of what sorts of things I need to be paying attention to.
4: We miss anything in August?
5: We haven't really talked about starting seeds and setting out things for cool season gardening. So there's lists of that in here, general maintenance to pay attention to, harvesting, when to harvest, what sort of diseases and insects to look for, powdery mildew. We were just chatting about that one. So we can get back to that. But yeah, the garden guide is a great resource. If you come to the fair, you can look at one. You can look at it. We'll have some examples of it out at the table. We can't buy it at the fair, but you can get them at lots of other places around town. So most of the local nursery centers carry it. If you come to any of the Saturday workshops at the demonstration garden, you can buy one.
4: Mm-hmm.
5: We're done with the farmer's market booth for this year, but when we're back at the farmer's market, we always have them for sale at the farmer's market.
4: Mm-hmm.
5: So it's a great resource. If you don't have one, you definitely need it.
4: They could get it at the office on Tuesdays.
5: Yes. Yep. Yeah. Okay.
4: That's a for sure right now.
5: Okay.
4: Yeah. I love the garden guide. I've bought every one that came out since I bought my property.
5: Mm-hmm.
4: And I started writing in the margins. So
5: oh,
4: now it's kind of like a journal.
5: Oh, nice.
4: Yeah.
5: Yeah. This one was updated in 2020. So it's pretty current. So,
4: yeah.
5: It's good info.
4: Everything in it is written by master gardeners from this area.
5: Mm-hmm.
4: So it's really real boots on the ground experiences.
5: Yeah.
4: Yeah. So, and it makes a great gift.
5: Oh, there you go.
4: So if you know someone who's new to the neighborhood.
5: Yes.
4: If you have someone who doesn't know where to look for this information.
5: Yeah.
4: It's a really great resource to have with a cup of coffee in the morning when it's too hot to actually be in the garden.
5: There you go. It's one of the first things I bought when I started gardening here because I moved here. I lived in Seattle for 25 years.
4: Oh, that's different.
5: Which is a very different gardening climate. So I've been gardening my whole adult life, but the last 25 years of it were in such a different climate that there's a lot to learn. You think you know what you're doing and then you move someplace where the weather and climate are very different. So this is an amazing resource for just getting my head in the right space.
4: And we have so many elevations to deal with.
5: Yeah.
4: Each one is slightly different.
5: Yeah.
4: I mean, there's a reason they say we're below the snow and above the fog.
5: Yeah.
4: We are gradually elevating kind of thing.
5: Yeah.
4: So you have to work with that. Because I'm at 2300.
5: And I'm at, I think we're at 32 or 34.
4: Yeah.
5: And we do get snow.
4: Yeah.
5: So
4: you have to tweak things a little differently.
5: Yep.
4: And that's what this book will help you with.
5: Yep.
4: Yeah. So if you wanted more information to come to you, we have a newsletter that goes out. I believe it's quarterly. It's free, a free quarterly publication that comes out. It's full of wonderful articles written by Nevada County Master Gardeners and our sister Master Gardeners in Placer County. So we cover both of those. And if you wanted to subscribe to that, you could go to our webpage and you look for Curious Gardener. That's the name of it. And it'll allow you to sign up there. And it'll be an email sent to your mailbox, your inbox.
5: Good stuff.
4: Yep. And of course, the webpage.
5: Right.
4: We have a webpage that's all things useful. It's beautifully redesigned. So the left column will send you to pages, resources, events. It's the place we encourage you to check before you come to a workshop if there's some question that it's too smoky to be outside or we have rain coming in or something like that.
5: Uh-huh.
4: Yeah, that's where you would check before
5: the calendars are all there.
4: Yeah.
5: Yeah.
4: For the workshops, yes. All of that. So it's a good resource to bookmark. It also leads you to our integrated pest management system, which is another place to find answers.
5: Yes.
4: Yes. So all those good things. Anything else you want to mention?
5: I feel like we've covered all the good stuff.
4: Yep, we have.
5: Yeah.
4: So the one thing we didn't get to talk about yet is, I forgot now.
5: We were going to talk about pests. Challenges, the powdery mildew,
4: the heat challenges, that
5: yes.
4: kind of stuff. Yeah.
5: Yeah. Do you struggle much with powdery mildew?
4: No. I work in several other people's gardens, and so I often have to deal with it there.
5: Mm-hmm.
4: But my garden doesn't get planted until June.
5: Uh-huh.
4: And so I'm late with the harvest. I'm late with the arrival of bugs.
5: Okay.
4: Every bug has a life cycle.
5: Uh-huh.
4: And so many of the worms we have to deal with, like tomato hornworms, start out as some flying thing, usually a moth or a butterfly kind of thing.
5: Yeah.
4: And they lay the eggs on the plants and the eggs hatch and that worm decimates it. But if you miss that portion, that cycle, that part of the cycle where the moth or butterfly comes and lays the eggs, meaning my plants aren't in the ground yet.
5: Oh.
4: So the eggs aren't laid, so I don't get that problem.
5: Oh.
4: Yeah.
5: Now, that's really interesting because I planted my vegetable garden late this year just because I was busy and I have kids and whatnot. And I got to it late, not until June.
4: Right.
5: And normally I have been out there picking off those tomato hornworms like crazy by this time of year. And I have not had any this year. And you're telling me that that's why.
4: Yeah, you missed the window of Mama laying her eggs.
5: Oh.
4: She had no place to lay them in your garden because you didn't plant.
5: So she moved along to my neighbors.
4: It's at your neighbors. Sorry, neighbor.
5: Okay, I didn't know that.
4: Yeah, yeah. Part of the integrated pest management system is missing that window of egg laying.
5: So there's a benefit to planting a little bit later. See, I was feeling like I was getting a little behind this year.
4: There is a benefit. I mean, you have to wait till this month, August, to get a real harvest.
5: Yeah.
4: There is that.
5: Yeah.
4: My feeling is that there are such great farmers markets that it's really not a hardship to go without produce from my garden.
5: Right.
4: Because I can go to the farmer's market and get it.
5: Mm-hmm.
4: And when it comes in like crazy.
5: Wonderful. Yeah.
4: Yeah.
5: Okay. That's interesting. Good to know.
4: Yeah.
5: But the tomato hornworms are definitely something that a lot of us struggle with.
4: Yeah. Yes.
5: Like I said, I don't have any this year, but normally I just get out there and.
4: So my trick to spotting them, because I have actually had a friend send me a picture of the naked veins on the leaves and the stems and these little black dots that were all over her deck. And she said, what is this and how do I take care of it? And I was actually able to get the picture big enough that I spotted the hornworm.
5: Okay.
4: I mean, I recognize hornworm poop all the time now.
5: Yeah.
4: And that's the key. If you're out with, I go out with my cup of coffee and just wander around and I'm looking at all of that stuff, keeping an eye on it. So I would catch them early, leaves and poop, give them away. And then you look really hard for them.
5: They blend in so well.
4: They
5: but
4: do.
5: That it's the poop that, that I look for. Yeah.
4: They also are kind of lumpy. When you step back and look at a branch that's getting naked, it will have this lumpy shape to it.
5: Oh, there you go.
4: That is a worm.
5: Yeah.
4: And I've gotten them as small as my thumbnail.
5: Oh, goodness.
4: They start out as eggs that you never see. So they start out tiny.
5: Yeah, I usually don't find them till they're
4: bigger than your thumb.
5: So big and so gross.
4: Yeah.
5: Yes.
4: Yes. Well, here we go. One more time for a break.
5: Okay. We'll be back.
4: Yes. Thanks for listening.

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3: 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I'm Master Gardener Ellie Lightfoot.
4: And I'm Master Gardener Lisa Marsh.
3: And I think we have a text.
4: We have a text. Karen wants to know if anybody is seeing praying mantis yet. She says she's finding shells, but hasn't found a live one yet. Have you seen any in your yard, in your garden, praying mantis?
3: I haven't.
4: I have.
3: Oh, good.
4: I have seen a few. Tiny, little ones. So I think maybe they're just, maybe they got a late start. It does seem like we're usually seeing more of them by this time of year.
3: Yeah.
4: But I have seen a few, but little baby ones, like the size of my thumbnail kind of size.
3: Those are so cute.
4: Watching one on one of my milkweeds the other day.
3: Mm-hmm.
4: So they're out there. They're coming along, but not a lot yet. No big ones yet.
3: In my yard, I might see two.
4: Okay.
3: Over the season.
4: Mm-hmm.
3: That's about all I see.
4: Mm-hmm.
3: But I garden in a small patch on an acre.
4: Mm-hmm.
3: So the rest of it's kind of wild. So mm-hmm. they might be doing their job somewhere else.
4: Right. Yeah.
3: Yeah.
4: Yeah. I usually see quite a few. And it does seem like it's usually a little bit earlier than now. But who knows, like we talked about with the weather changes coming
3: yeah.
4: and going.
3: Yeah.
4: It's hard to say. But yes, we're seeing some. And they're good. They eat pests. They eat some of the bad things.
3: Mm-hmm.
4: So that is, again, part of that integrated pest management that we have talked about and that the Master Gardeners love to talk about is, you know, you don't want to kill everything off in your garden because you want some of those beneficial insects as well.
3: Mm-hmm. It's like learning what kind of home a praying mantis needs and then providing that space for them
4: mm-hmm.
3: to do that. What kind of food and moisture they need.
4: Uh-huh.
3: Providing that for them, making sure they have that.
4: Yeah.
3: So that the good bugs are there.
4: Yeah.
3: Yeah.
4: Okay.
3: I have a plant called salsafy.
4: Okay.
3: I'm reading the word, so that's how it's spelled. And it looks like a daisy on a tall stalk, and it's usually purple.
4: Ooh.
3: But it comes up early in my yard, and it's the one that attracts the aphids.
4: Uh-huh.
3: First thing, aphids always show up before later ladybugs. So this is a trap crop.
4: Got it.
3: And so the ladybugs do eventually come in to take care of that.
4: Uh-huh.
3: And now the ladybugs are in my yard for when the aphids hit anything else.
4: Mm-hmm.
3: That in itself is very beneficial.
4: Yeah, I usually have a lot of nasturtiums really trap the aphids as well.
3: Mm-hmm.
4: Although my nasturtiums didn't do much this year.
3: They do beautifully in San Francisco.
4: Yeah.
3: I used to live near Golden Gate Park.
4: Ah.
3: And they did beautifully. And we are light years away from that environment.
4: Yes. Yeah.
3: So
4: yeah.
3: you have to find shade. They need a lot of moisture.
4: Yeah.
3: a bit of humidity kind of thing. They can do it. I've seen it.
4: Yeah, I've had them here before, but this year they didn't do a whole lot.
3: Yeah.
4: I've got a lot of aphids on some of my milkweed, which is interesting.
3: Are they the black or the red ones?
4: They are or green. Maybe
3: oh, the green ones?
4: The green ones, yeah.
3: Yeah.
4: Yeah.
3: And what do you do about that?
4: Nothing.
3: Okay.
4: I leave them. I figure something will come along and eat them. There's been lots of little lacewing eggs, you know, you see little thread hanging down. Most of the time, if it's not causing an obvious problem on the plant, or if I have a lot of a particular plant and one of them has got aphids on it, I'm not going to worry too much about it. I know you can blast them off with a hose. I've done that before with the aphids. That works pretty well. But most of the time I just, you know, unless they're really causing harm. I had one year where some of my, I think it was pumpkin, that was just absolutely sucked dry by the aphids, and I did not get to them early enough.
3: Oh yeah.
4: But this year it's not been too bad. Yeah.
3: Okay.
4: So what do you do about them?
3: I like to do the soapy water.
4: Okay.
3: Bit, because it's a, I hear, you know, grandkids could love that job.
4: Oh, there you go.
3: So, I'm ready to do that.
4: Okay.
3: But I also know aphids attack plants that are suffering.
4: Okay.
3: They
4: find a weak one. And...
3: Yeah. I don't know where I've heard this, but you know, a weak plant puts out negativity, for lack of a better explanation.
4: Uh-huh.
3: And the aphids are attracted to the negativity.
4: Got it.
3: And so, you know, if they're heat stressed or they're water stressed or something like that, I often have to deal with wind.
4: Yeah.
3: Which, you know, isn't fun with a squash plant because they don't withstand wind.
4: Right.
3: And that would cause stress too. So any kind of stress attracts aphids.
4: Okay.
3: So I really work to avoid that. That's why I have a 4-inch layer of mulch under my squash. And this year I trellised them straight up.
4: I've wanted to try that.
3: Yeah. It's kind of like a squash tree.
4: Yeah.
3: They make good shade.
4: Okay.
3: They're about 2 feet off the ground now.
4: Okay.
3: Leaf-wise. Leaves are doing two feet off the ground, and so they make good shade.
4: I've seen where a lot of people will train all kinds of squashes over like a trellis, like over a big arched trellis, which looks really cool.
3: Yeah.
4: I haven't tried that, but that would be fun to do one of these days.
3: I did loofah one year.
4: Oh, yeah. My sister grew those.
3: That was fun.
4: Yeah. Those are neat.
3: I saved the seeds, but I didn't like the soil I planted in. I wanted to improve that area before I planted in it. Of course, I got so many loofahs, I don't need to grow them every year.
4: right. Yeah. Gifts for all your friends.
3: That's right. I actually have a friend from Korea, and she was trying to tell me how to cook the squash if you harvest it young.
4: When it's tender.
3: Yeah.
4: Interesting.
3: Yeah. I went, okay, I'll have to look in. Of course, we're standing there. In August and September, and we're beyond the harvest to eat stage. So I have to look into how to do that again when I grow it next.
4: But yeah, I didn't know that people ate those.
3: Yep.
4: Okay.
3: I thought it was very interesting. It's like, okay, going to Google that one.
4: Yeah.
3: See if I'm interested in the workflow.
4: Mm-hmm.
3: For me, it's all about workflow. Is taking care of this going to fit into my life?
4: There you go.
3: And if they need too much TLC, the answer is likely nope.
4: That's why I don't have chickens.
3: Yeah. Yeah.
4: I got enough living things to keep alive.
3: There
4: and feed
3: you go.
4: And clean up after.
3: That's right. I think I got chickens when my kid was in high school. So.
4: Okay.
3: It worked.
4: Yeah.
3: It worked.
4: Yeah.
3: Yeah. So.
4: I would love the eggs, but the workflow would definitely not fit into my life.
3: It does get me out of the house early.
4: Uh-huh.
3: Because I have one chicken to let me know that their food is not out yet.
4: Ah.
3: Because I put it away every night.
4: Okay.
3: Because it promotes feeding rats.
4: Got it.
3: Kind of thing. So, yeah, I go out every night, put their food away.
4: Okay.
3: We also have wildlife. We have a fox.
4: Uh-huh.
3: And so I open and close the doors randomly.
4: Do you have Have you ever had any bear problems or any predators trying to get the chickens?
3: Well, that's what the fox is.
4: Yeah.
3: The fox is a predator.
4: They're going after the chickens, not just the eggs.
3: Correct.
4: Though. Okay.
3: Yeah.
4: Oh, interesting.
3: Yeah.
4: Wow.
3: I do have hawks, but I put their yard under a wild plum tree.
4: Okay.
3: And it's massive now.
4: So the hawks can't stalk them from the air.
3: They can't swoop in, yeah.
4: Got it.
3: No one can.
4: Okay.
3: And they get shade. Chickens get shade in my non-shady yard.
4: Nice.
3: So that part works.
4: All right.
3: Yeah. And, you know, it's become a habit.
4: Yeah.
3: And it gets me out of bed.
4: Yeah.
3: Ends my day.
4: Yeah.
3: They have to go out randomly because a fox learns.
4: Fox will learn their pattern, their schedule.
3: Every morning the door opens. When it was automatically, it would open every morning. And the fox would know when it would close, too, because it was the same every day.
4: Oh.
3: When the sun came up, the door went up. When the sun went down, the door would go down. That's what it learned. And so now we're random.
4: Okay.
3: It's like sometimes I go out after lunch and let them out.
4: Oh.
3: Sometimes they get a few hours just before dinner.
4: Okay.
3: Kind of thing.
4: Wow.
3: So it's random.
4: That wouldn't have occurred to me because I would have thought that the automatic door opener would be quite a nice feature.
3: It is a nice feature if you have a guard dog or live in a space where you don't have a fox.
4: Yeah.
3: I also live on a deer path.
4: Yeah.
3: They travel through... They migrate through every year.
4: Yeah.
3: So.
4: We have a lot of deer where we are.
3: Mm-hmm.
4: There was some just laying in the shade in my one of my beds yesterday.
3: Oh, darn.
4: Actually.
3: Well, I say it that way because I look over the fence at my neighbors who, you know, they have a private road and there's three or four houses on it. And he has a garden next to him. And he has one of those short, cute little neighborly fences.
4: Yeah. Yeah.
3: Never has a deer problem.
4: Yeah.
3: So.
4: Dogs? So like, do they have dogs?
3: No.
4: Huh.
3: I'm on the deer path.
4: Yeah.
3: The migration path.
4: Yeah.
3: So
4: it just is luck of the draw.
3: It is.
4: Basically.
3: I wouldn't have it any other way. I'm just mitigating for it.
4: Right.
3: Yeah.
4: I do love watching for them.
3: Okay.
4: Time to take another break. Maybe afterwards we can talk a little bit more about deer.
3: Okay.
4: All right.
3: So we will be back after this short break.
4: And you can give us a call if you want at 530-477-5626.
3: Or give us a text at 913-4685.

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2: 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I'm Master Gardener Ellie Lightfoot.
3: And I'm Master Gardener Lisa Marsh.
2: Are we having a good time?
3: Having a good time.
2: This is our last session, so we got to say all the things that we need to say before we go on with our Saturday.
3: Right. Yeah. What else do we want to talk about? We were going to talk about deer.
2: Do you have an issue with deer?
3: Well, I have a lot of deer, and sometimes they're an issue. But most of the time I enjoy them, actually. We have 8 acres, but we just have a small part of it fenced, which is where I have my vegetable garden in a little fenced area. And then we do have a lot of other landscaping around. We have a pool, and I've done a lot of planting around the pool, but we don't have fence around most of the rest of the landscaped area. So it's just been a learning curve about what works, what the deer like and what they avoid, and which things I'm willing to tolerate a little bit of nibbling on, and learning how they tend to explore and taste and things like that. So mostly we enjoy them. I love seeing them. I love watching them. We love watching for the babies and looking at, we had five or six yesterday, group of males hanging around. They don't usually lay down, but I think it was just so hot that they settled themselves into some spots in the shade, and I felt a little sorry for them. They looked so hot.
2: Do you put water out for them?
3: I do put water out for them, that is one of the things I've learned is I've adjusted over the years where I put the water, and that kind of can help draw them away from some of the areas where I'd rather them not browse too much, is I put the water a little bit further out. So I have it's actually just it's a clay pot, but it's a good size clay pot that I put some silicone to block the hole, and I have it set so that it gets automatically filled with an emitter from my irrigation. So it's always full of water. So they definitely browse that. And actually, it's been an interesting learning experience with the irrigation and the critters. The first couple of years, I really struggled with a lot of my emitter heads and my irrigation getting chewed by squirrels, or who knows, probably squirrels, rats, raccoons, I don't know. But one of the things I've found that helps minimize that is giving them an easy source of water. So by putting a pot out there on the edge of my landscaped area that's always full of water for them, they don't chew at my irrigation now because there's water available that they don't have to dig up or chew at or destroy. So that's been a good learning experience. And the other thing I've really learned about the deer is I love growing herbs. I love the idea of herbs just in the landscape. So I'm always putting just in amongst my other landscaping and flowers and things, I have sage and rosemary and lavender.

0: lavender and thyme, and the deer don't like those things.
1: Right.
0: So they don't like things that have a strong flavor, a strong odor. You brush up against it and you get that strong herbal scent. They don't like that. They don't like things that have a sort of a different texture. So the rosemary's kind of pokey, and the sage is that sort of fuzzy texture.
1: Fuzzy, yeah.
0: So they leave the herbs alone because
1: mm-hmm.
0: They don't like the smell or the feel, the texture, the taste, etc. And if you plant some of those things in amongst some of the things that the deer might be more likely to graze, that tends to deter them as well. So that's helpful.
1: It's kind of like they don't see the good stuff because the bad stuff is what they smell first.
0: Yeah, exactly. So that helps. I think that's one of the big tips that I've learned over the last couple of years is
1: integrate.
0: Integrate some things in that they don't like, and it kind of helps protect some of the things that they might go after a little bit more mm-hmm. otherwise.
1: And I understand that what kills a plant the most is that they browse too often on it.
0: Right.
1: Many plants can manage a little bit of browsing as long as there's time for them to recover.
0: Yeah. And the other thing I have figured out is they'll taste anything
1: mm-hmm.
0: once at least. So when there's something new, even if it's something that, you know, all the literature tells you, deer don't like, deer resistant, the deer won't bother it, etc. You put this nice, fresh, new little thing in the ground, and I would come out the next morning, and it's just yanked right out of the ground.
1: Oh, yeah.
0: Because they taste it, and they're rough. They're not real gentle when they taste. So they've bent down to have a little nip of, oh, what is this new thing? I'm just going to give this a little mm-hmm. taste. And in the process, they've yanked it right out of the ground. So I learned that lesson a few times. So now I put a little, I mean, sometimes it's just an extra tomato cage, just something over the top
1: mm-hmm.
0: around something new, just until it's gotten in there long enough for the roots to hold it in so it can handle a little nibbling and tasting and not just get yanked right out and tossed aside.
1: Yes.
0: So that's been, but the deer have been a fun learning experience. I was gardening in a city neighborhood before, so deer were not something I had ever had to deal with in the past.
1: It's new and different,
0: but it's fun. I mean, I mostly enjoy them, and I mostly don't think of them as a pest because they're wonderful to watch, and they were here before we were, and you know,
1: I've had a fence issue.
0: Uh-huh.
1: The old fence can no longer manage a Band-Aid.
0: Ah.
1: So one of these days we'll build a new one.
0: Yeah.
1: Kind of thing. And it's just field fencing.
0: Yeah.
1: I do a double layer of field fencing.
0: Okay.
1: 4 feet apart.
0: Oh, okay.
1: So that works.
0: Yeah.
1: For me, that way I don't have this really tall thing.
0: I see.
1: That I have to master.
0: Okay.
1: I do have the original fencing around the, I do have the fencing around the original vegetable garden.
0: Mm-hmm.
1: And the back side of it was, most of it is easily 8 to 10 feet.
0: Okay.
1: I mean, it's once we get beyond 7, I can't calculate very well without a tape measure, but you know, above 7 feet,
0: it's real tall.
1: It is really tall. This is it was the only thing that was fenced when I bought the property, was uh-huh. this rectangle of a vegetable garden, had water to it and everything.
0: Okay.
1: It is twice as far out as my house is wide.
0: Okay.
1: So I didn't want to put anything solid. I didn't want to manage the really tall stuff.
0: Yeah.
1: And cost was a deterrent.
0: Look, fencing is expensive.
1: It is.
0: Yeah.
1: And this is probably two rows of probably 5 foot
0: uh-huh.
1: field fencing kind of thing. And I didn't want to go that direction.
0: Yeah.
1: And I found an article online from a master gardener in the Midwest, and this is what she was doing. She put in it's actually 5 feet, 1 foot on the ground, because deer and things like to dig.
0: Uh-huh.
1: Not dig, but they like to go under the bottom edge. So they put 1 foot on the ground, 4 feet up.
0: Okay.
1: And then they moved into the property 4 feet and did another row.
0: Oh, interesting.
1: And it just has to be a line. It doesn't have to be the full fence. And that was something that was affordable when I first bought the house.
0: Yeah.
1: And it has been successful until recently where it wasn't.
0: Are they jumping it or it's coming down?
1: The inner 4 foot posts that I put in with the line on it have deteriorated and fallen over. So now they don't see that it's 4 feet deep and they can jump it.
0: I see.
1: So,
0: yeah. I was reading something recently. Someone was, I think it was pictures actually I was looking at, where they were talking about similar idea, but instead of a second inner fence line, it was actually beds and pots and things, because the deer, that will deter the deer. They don't know what they're jumping into, or they, you know, it gives it some, makes it a little bit of a deterrent. So I think this guy was even talking about some raised beds just right inside the fence. And that meant that it wasn't easy for them to jump over, even though it was only like a 4 foot fence, which is an interesting strategy. I think our fence is 6 feet.
1: Yeah.
0: And we did have to, we had to take part of the fence down. We put in a pool, so we had to take part of the fence down because that was where the pool was going. And we did put like temporary wire with stakes to close that part off. And someday we'll get it actually looking nice, but it's functional for the moment.
1: In my experience, I've learned deer need to see where they're landing.
0: Uh-huh.
1: They don't go over the cedar fencing that's solid. They can't see where they're going, so they don't go over that.
0: Oh, okay.
1: And if the other side, because I've been known to lay pallets along that line, it doesn't look very landing safe.
0: Right.
1: And that has deterred them.
0: That's actually a really good tip, too. Yeah.
1: You know, if you've got a temporary situation or it's in the back 40 and no one can see it.
0: Right.
1: I mean, it's only good as long as the pallets are.
0: Right. But if it looks uneven and it looks uncertain,
1: then
0: they're not going to take a chance.
1: Yeah. Have you ever seen a deer try and go up the stairs to a deck?
0: No.
1: I watched it one time. It's kind of like they do this kind of tappy thing. So it's like, can I move there?
0: They're feeling it out.
1: Yeah.
0: Oh,
1: yeah. Especially the open stairs kind of freaks them out.
0: Yeah.
1: But eventually it only takes one.
0: Yeah.
1: One effort. And it's like, okay, this is safe. And you know, the next day they're kind of galloping up there.
0: Oh my goodness. We have
1: used up our time.
0: It's been 2 hours. It's been so fun.
1: Yes. So we thank you for listening to us, Master Gardeners and Friends. We will see you soon.
0: Yes, come back next week. I don't know who'll be on next week, but I'm sure it'll be somebody.
1: Maybe, because it's during the fair that we might do something else.
0: Oh, yeah.
1: Yeah.
0: Okay.
1: So stay tuned.
0: Come see us at the fair. Thanks for listening.
1: Bye now.

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2: And I are in debt about $95,000. $22,000 of that is 401k. $25,000 is for a car loan, a 4Runner we are paying. And $48,000 of that is credit card debt. And my question is, should we treat, when it comes to like a plan of attack to get going on the snowball and to pay all this off, should we treat the 401k as normal debt items, and being that those are some of the lower balances, and start paying those off first, or hit the credit cards that are kind of clobbering us with interest every month?
3: We're going to list our debts individually, not by category, individually, smallest to largest. Out of all of these debts, what is your smallest debt?
2: I have two 401k loans, and one of them is $8,000. That's the smallest.
3: So your credit cards are larger than $8,000 each?
2: Yeah, credit card is, one's at $33,000, the other one's $14,000.
3: Okay. All right. So $8,000 is your smallest debt?
2: Correct.
3: Wow. Okay. And it's a 401k loan?
2: Yeah, I have two 401k loans out, one for $14,000, one for $8,000.
3: Gotcha. Okay. And what's your household income?
2: I'm the only one that works. My wife's a stay-at-home mom. Gross income is $148,000 a year. Ooh. Is what I bring home.
3: You made a mess.
2: I'm sorry, that's my gross.
3: Mm-hmm.
2: And
3: yeah,
2: my take-home, $7,700 a month.
3: And the $25,000 car,
2: mm-hmm,
3: what's it worth?
2: Probably, I would say around 25, if not, I mean, worst case, probably like just under 22, 20.
3: Somewhere in that neighborhood.
2: I reached out to, okay, yeah, somewhere in that neighborhood, yeah.
3: Okay. I'm going to look at that, and the big thing I want you to do here is for you and your wife to sit down with the Every Dollar Budget app tonight and go through and say, we have to reduce our life to beans and rice. No eating out. No vacations, no nothing. We have made a mess. We make $140,000 a year, and we're freaking broke. We have to change. And the two of you have this together realization and lean into, we're going to have to sacrifice to clean up the mess that we have made so that we can get our lives back. We have given away our life a little bit at a time. One bad decision at a time.
2: Yeah, and this is, August is actually our first month using the Every Dollar app.
3: Are you both looking at it?
2: I am primarily. My wife is,
3: that's what
2: I need to get her to wrap her head around it.
3: That's what I was afraid of. I want you to wrap her head around it because we're getting ready to sell her car.
2: Yeah, that one's my car. We own her Highlander.
3: Good.
2: Highlander.
3: What's
2: yeah.
3: her Highlander worth?
2: I would assume anywhere from like 18 to 20, maybe. That one's paid off.
3: Yeah,
2: for
3: I don't
2: a year
3: care.
2: Now.
3: Okay. Uh-huh. Everything's on the block right now because everything that we've done up to this point has caused a mess, and we've got to think about undoing a lot of it.
2: Yeah.
3: And so if you had two $5,000 cars right now, I wouldn't be mad.
2: Gotcha.
3: Because you'd have no car payments and a bunch of money thrown at this debt. You've cut up your credit cards and you're in attack mode. Now, I don't think you're going to do that tonight,
2: mm-hmm,
3: but you're not going to do that dragging her and whipping her over the head with an Every Dollar app. She needs to join you in this adventure emotionally.
2: Yeah. And honestly, Dave, her and I have both felt the weight of it, and we actually just got the Together app, so we're putting every
3: you're doing it all, man. I like it. I'm proud of you.
2: Yeah,
3: good. I just want to make sure you do this the right way, so you're able to finish it, because you have a really 100%. Hard 2.5 years ahead of you.
2: Yeah.
3: Really hard.
4: How old are your kids?
2: 5 and 7.
3: Yeah.
4: Okay, let me tell you this. The greatest gift you can give those kids right now is to let them walk with you and your wife through this for the next 2.5 years. Saying no, looking at prices on things, doing things for free outside. You live in one of the most beautiful places in the world. Y'all can do a lot of stuff outside that you don't have to pay for.
2: Mm-hmm.
4: Yeah. But it's going to change your life. But your kids are going to get a ringside seat to feeling their house feel
3: you're
4: less
3: chaotic. You're going to end up selling one or both cars at some point in this journey, I think.
4: Yeah.
2: Yeah.
3: Okay. Now, back to your original question, because we've got one little final thing. 401k mm-hmm. loans do not allow partial repayment.
2: Correct. Yeah.
3: They only give you a certain amount. Okay. And so what's your monthly payment on the $8,000 401k?
2: That one is 181 times two. It's deducted out of my paycheck before I get it.
3: Okay. So $360, $362.
2: Yeah,
3: okay.
2: So if you
3: were going to put an extra $500 on that per month, you can't. You have to put it in a savings account until you get to $8,000 and pay it off in one fell swoop, which is not very psychologically satisfying.
2: Mm-hmm. Right.
3: As a matter of fact, it's a little bit dangerous that your very first debt, we're not actually going to pay it off. We're going to save up and pay it off. And that really it scares me for you. You guys are going to have to be super disciplined to actually pull that off.
4: That means you're going to have $6,000 in cash in an account, and something's going to happen to the air conditioner, and
3: you're
4: going to
3: go,
4: say,
3: no, that's 401k money. It's already gone.
4: It's already spent.
3: You have to pretend like it's not there. It's not for Christmas, and it's not to fix the broken tire. It's not there. It's gone. As if you had paid it on a debt, and you've got to set it aside like that emotionally, and that's, man, it's hard to do. It'd be easier to do it if you'd already done 10 other debts and you were used to this, but this is your very first one. It's $8,000. But you're going to get it pretty quick. I mean, you should get it in 2 or 3 months. It shouldn't take that long, because you're going to have to get after this to the tune of about $3,000 or $4,000 a month. That's what you're going to have to do. And so let's put it at $4,000, and that means you're done with this in 2 months. That's not too bad.
4: But that's selling stuff that maybe your wife has to pick up a part-time job.
3: You pick up a part-time job. Whatever it takes. But the deeper you sacrifice and the faster you clean this up, Michael, the faster you guys are going to have an awesome life. And that's what we want for you. And the stuff is stolen the lifeblood out of the arithmetic. Because when you pay all these stinking payments, you got no money. And you make $150,000 a year, man. I mean, that's incredible. And you're broke. That's so weird when you say that out loud like that. But I don't want to be there anymore if I'm you. And I think you're making the steps to get there. I want to make sure you take your wife with you and that you follow this stuff exactly. And, hey, if you get in the middle of this thing and you don't know what to do, call us back. We'll help you. We're here. We're not going anywhere.

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0: 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Might not be in all states. John?
1: Oh, sorry. I spaced on you, brother.
0: It's okay.
1: I was making a note here. All right, today's question comes from Peggy in California. My husband and I just paid our house off in San Diego, California. You don't get that line very often.
0: No.
1: So we are completely debt free.
0: That's a lot of money.
1: After we paid off the house, both our credit scores drastically dropped. For years, both my husband and I have been just a few points shy of a perfect score. So why, after paying off the house, did the scores drop so drastically? This drop doesn't bother me so much, but my husband is almost obsessively bothered by the lowered score. I've explained that our scores don't matter since we don't intend on taking on any other loans. Is this logical, or should I be more concerned about getting my score back up? Great question, Peggy.
0: Mm-hmm. Okay. Well, the thing that has to be addressed here is that you and your husband were sold, like most Americans, a lie by the banking community. The lie is that your credit score is an indication that you're doing well financially. That is a lie. And here's the reason that that is a lie. Your credit score is a score that is composed of an algorithm. The algorithm that creates the score has five pieces of input. The thing that creates your credit score is five different things. One is how much debt you have. Two is the type of debt that you have. Three is whether or not you have paid your debt on time, exactly, or early, the whole time. Four is if you have any problems with debt. 100% of the math that creates a FICO score is how you interact with debt only. So I could hand you $1 million and your credit score does not change a point. And yet we would all agree that you were $1 million better off. That's dumb. That we're using a FICO score as a measure of whether we're doing well financially or not. The only way your credit score changes ever is if you interact with debt differently, up or down. And so if you had a near-perfect credit score, what that means is you've been borrowing a lot of money, paying it on time for a long time. That credit score being near-perfect's probably cost you hundreds of thousands of dollars in interest. It's the only possible way to get an 800. Mathematically, it's a math thing. It's not a philosophical question. It's a math thing. But the philosophical question is that these crooks at the banks have convinced everyone in America that if I have a high credit score that I'm somehow a smart person. No, it means you're actually a dumb person. It means you have given those crooks at the banks all of your freaking money to get a score that indicates nothing except I played kissy face with the bank. That's all it does. 100%. And so my FICO score, thank you, Jesus, has been zero for a very long time. Why? Because I don't borrow money at all, ever, anywhere, of any kind, any time. The interest rate on my mortgage is zero because I don't have one. The interest rate on my credit cards is zero because I don't have one. And so I have zero FICO score. So here's how dumb the culture is. I'm a multimillionaire. I go down to the local apartment complex. The 26-year-old that works for a person five cities over, who's her corporate boss goober, has told her that she cannot rent someone an apartment at the apartment complex unless they have a good FICO score. I have a zero FICO score. They won't rent me an apartment. I can write a check and buy the whole freaking complex, but I can't rent an apartment there. That's how dumb, butt, and asinine the system is. So the measure that your husband should be concerned with is called net worth. Net worth is what you own minus what you owe. You own a really expensive house in San Diego, and you owe nothing on it. You have an incredible net worth. You should be dancing like Snoopy. Nose up, feet moving, ears flopping. Yes, I am debt-free. A freaking San Diego house. Baby, baby, baby. Hello. And I don't give a crap what the bank thinks. They're unhappy because you don't give them any more money. So your FICO score went down. That's how that works. So you got, my point is you got to readjust what you're concerned about. Readjust what you're concerned about. I'm no longer concerned about my FICO score. I make fun of people with a big FICO score. I just did.
1: That's one of my favorite moments I've ever had on this entire show.
0: What's that?
1: I could feel it on you. It was awesome.
0: Why, that I'm that pissed about it?
1: No, I have the same anger in my spirit, but I could not have said it as clear. You just said it was perfect. It was perfect.
0: Well, I've had 30 years of working on it.
1: Yes, it was perfect. The thing as a mental health guy that I can't stand is that I see so many people struggling to navigate this wild world we've created for ourselves, and in some ways is being imposed on us. And the thing they are trying to hang on to is not freedom. The thing they are trying to hang on to is not peace. The thing they're trying to hang on to is not good relationships. It is this score. And I've seen friend after family member taking call after call of people who are making decisions that are not only a net negative, but a net catastrophe for their life, for this one wild life that we have to live, all in service to propping up this score. And it's so hard to unhook from it. And so the thing I would challenge you guys on is y'all have to come up with a new identity, because your identity has been
0: FICO score.
1: Forget how much money we make. Forget that we live in one of the most beautiful places in the world. Forget that we're crushing and paying off this house. Your identity has never been in peace. It's never been in freedom. It's been in this arbitrary number
0: that the bank gave you.
1: Somebody imposed on you.
0: You got a tattoo at Bank of America.
1: Yeah, congratulations.
0: It's a bad idea.
1: Congratulations.
0: Yeah, it's a bad idea.
1: So I echo Dave's sentiment. Dance in the streets. You are free. Y'all get to decide what you do next. Not a bank, not a car dealership. Y'all do. Y'all have won. You're free. You have a paid-off house in one of the most desirable places to live on the planet. You won. Celebrate that. Don't lament it. Don't mourn it.
0: Yeah, and don't go take out a car loan to get your FICO score up.
1: Yeah, I mean, just think how madness that is.
0: I mean, this is like, why do you get a FICO score?
1: We should.
0: Why do you take? You know, why do you tell an 18-year-old to get a credit card? Oh, so they can get their FICO score up. Why? So they can get a car loan. Why? So they can get their FICO score up. Why? So they can get a mortgage. Why? So they can get another mortgage. Why? It's like a dog chasing its tail.
1: I think we should have a little thing in the Every Dollar app that says, "This is how much you paid this month for that score."
0: Ooh.
1: Because if you calculate, like, I had never considered that until you just said that. That a high FICO score, a high credit rating, costs you lots and lots and lots of money.
0: It does.
1: In interest.
0: There's no possible other way.
1: So it's
0: impossible to create a FICO score without paying interest.
1: We have this self-imposed. This is even more rich, Dave. This is worse than a car lease, where they have a depreciating asset that they rent to me for a year, and they charge me for every mile I go over, and then I give it back to them in perfect condition, and then they sell it. So they just offloaded the depreciation to me. This is a better move, where somebody created a score,
0: yeah,
1: and then they create a fee,
0: yeah,
1: that you pay me so I can give you this score, and that fee is all these interest payments you're going to make to me over the next, and me and my friends, over the next 5, 10, 15, 20, 35, 45 years of your life.
0: The name of the organization is Fair Isaac.
1: Incredible. It's rich.

0: You know, one of the first things I discovered working in the financial world is how absolutely devastating it is when the breadwinner of a family dies. Grieving families are suddenly left behind, scrambling to pay bills and trying to make ends meet. I also discovered that there are a lot of rip-offs in the life insurance world, like that whole life crap posing as an investment opportunity. What you need is level term life insurance, usually 10 to 12 times your income, which is the smartest, most affordable way to protect your family. The key is finding an independent broker who represents a ton of companies and works for you, not for the insurance company. This is exactly what my friend Jeff Zander and his team at Zander Insurance are all about. Zander is the real deal, and that's why they've handled all my personal insurance for over 25 years. I trust them.
1: At home, on the road, at work, whatever you're doing, you don't have to stop to get your local news from KNCO News Talk 830.
2: 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The feds want to know where those maps end up. FYI, new imports only. Still for Roomba, this news really sucks. 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
6: Here with the forecast from the KNCO Weather Center. Expecting to see sunny skies, and we're cruising through the afternoon with a high right around the mid-90s. Clear skies near 70 tonight and sunshine on Sunday with a high of the mid to upper 90s. We'll close in on that 95-degree mark Monday, low 90s, with sunshine on Tuesday. Wednesday, plenty of sunshine, lower 90s. For weather anytime, click on the Weather Center at KNCO.com. 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

0: One of the biggest mistakes people make is thinking they can skip having a will because they're like young or healthy or they don't own anything or whatever. 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It gives clear instructions. It can keep your loved ones from having to guess what you wanted during a difficult time. If you're ready to create one, go to mamabearlegal.com. And if you're not sure where to start, text quiz to us, quiz, at 33789. And we'll help you figure out whether you need an attorney or whether Mama Bear Legal Forms has a standard form that will walk you right through it very inexpensively. But everyone that is 18 years old or older needs a will, period. Period. It's not expensive, and it doesn't take up your whole life to put it together, and it does not increase your chances of dying.
1: I don't want to do a will. I might die.
0: You're going to die. We just don't know when.
2: And by the way, this isn't just an ad for us. When I left Texas and I moved to Tennessee, there was a gap because I had to get a new will. The people I called was Mama Bear Wills just to make sure I had a will, my wife had a will, so that in this transition time before we had to go sit down with an estate planner and do all that nonsense, like that we were, my kids were taken care of. Yeah. Like that's who, this is who I called in my house. Yeah. So they're good folks, man.
0: And it's easy.
2: Yeah, it was so
0: it's
2: simple.
0: Really not. It's not,
1: signing all these papers is troublesome.
0: If it's on DocuSign, it takes about 45 seconds.
2: Yeah.
0: I mean, click, click, click, click, click. Now, if you want to read it all and go to sleep three times, it takes some time. But, I mean, and you need to read your will over. I don't mean that. But I'm talking about this is not, it's not a cumbersome process. It's very set up. MamaBearLegal.com. Megan is in Hartford, Connecticut. Hi, Megan. Welcome to the Ramsey Show.
3: Hi, my husband and I are longtime listeners and doers, so we're excited to talk to you guys.
0: Well, thank you. How can we help?
3: So we wanted to know, how do we capitalize on our budget when our income comes in, like, little by little daily versus, like a regular weekly or bi-weekly, like, lump sum? Should we take money from our emergency fund to kind of build up our account? That way it doesn't continuously get low?
0: No. We don't do that one. So what is your income on an annual basis?
3: On an annual, it's about $80,000.
0: Okay, so we don't have a shortage of income. It's just wacky.
3: No. Exactly.
0: It's coming in from 14 places in 14 directions, and it's just hard to keep up with.
3: It feels like that. We own an LLC, and my husband is a pianist and private music instructor, and so he has about 35 students, so it kind of comes in
0: Wait a minute. That is not your budget. That's the business's budget. That's the problem.
3: Yes.
0: Okay, so let's stop.
3: Yeah.
0: So what he needs to do is the LLC needs its own checking account.
3: We do have that.
0: And 100%, wait a minute, stop. 100% of the fees that he receives go into that checking account. Nothing comes out of that checking account that's not a business expense, other than paying him. Okay?
3: Correct.
0: So if he buys supplies for the business, it comes out of that checking account. You don't buy groceries out of the LLC account. So
3: that account
0: should have some buildup.
3: Mm-hmm.
0: If every time I sold a book, I tried to put it in my budget, I would lose my mind. Instead, it goes into the business account here at Ramsey, and then once a month, you don't want to do that often. You want to do it twice a month in your situation, maybe. But once a month, we run a profit and loss statement on this business, and I know how much I made. Right?
3: Okay.
0: So you need to collect all these little sources of income, all these little students, and throw them into one account. Other than his piano business, do you have an income?
3: Yes. So the $80,000 is the piano business, but he also has a W-2 and a 1099 as well.
0: What's the 1099?
3: That's about $10,000 annually.
0: What is it?
3: Oh, sorry. He's a music director at our church.
0: Okay. All right. So that's self-employed income as well. Honestly, what I would do is just throw that into the LLC when it comes in.
3: Okay.
0: Now, when we look at the LLC, and you look at it every 2 weeks, and you say there's, I don't know, I'll make up a number, $5,000 in the account. How much do I need to leave in the account to keep the LLC operating? $1,000, so we can pull $4,000 out. When we pull money out of the LLC to bring it home, maybe once every 2 weeks, You pull out a fourth of that amount and set it aside for taxes because you're supposed to be doing quarterly estimates on this LLC with the IRS. So if I'm pulling out $4,000, I'm going to write a check to me for $3,000 and put it in my personal account and use that for my every dollar budget. I'm going to take $1,000 and I'm going to put it in a separate savings account named taxes. And then once a quarter, I'm going to have the money to pay my quarterly estimate taxes, and I won't get behind with the IRS.
3: Okay.
0: So three or four different pieces moving here. Number one, we're going to put all the money in the LLC. Once every 2 weeks, we're going to pull money out of the LLC, whatever, and leave a small amount in there just enough to operate, because it doesn't cost him a lot to operate this.
3: Oh, no, not at all.
0: Yeah, and so we just leave $500 in there or whatever, pull everything else out and bring it home, a fourth of which goes away for withholding on yourself as if you were a W-2, okay, so that you got the money to do your quarterly interest. Then that amount goes into your taxes, and that's going to be a fairly steady flow of income for your every dollar budget because he usually has approximately the same students every month.
3: Yes.
0: So it's going to be a fairly predictable on a monthly basis then, or a biweekly basis. And that's how you'll use your every dollar budget. So the problem is you're running your business out of your hip pocket, and that will drive you crazy. And it's hard to run the business that way well. It's hard to keep your taxes paid well, and you get into all kinds of other stuff. So just open a separate checking account for the LLC, run the business as if it was someone else's business, and you're that true to the income and the expenses, and then when you get ready to bring home the profit, you calculate how much you need to leave in there.
2: Would you run, and I guess this is just for W-2 folks, but I'm thinking back to when I was a professor, when I was working in higher ed, I'd have my W-2 because I've had my home-based university, but I would teach classes at other places, and I would get 1099s from some of those places. Would you run the W-2 straight into the family checking account?
0: Yes.
2: Because that taxes have already been pulled out of that.
0: That's a completely different subject.
2: Okay.
0: But the 1099s, it's easier. You got to pull taxes out of it.
2: No, I think you're right. I like that.
0: So the way to pull taxes out of it in her case is to form an LLC.
2: Let's do it all at once.
0: But if you're doing three little side hustles and they're 1099, they're not a lot of money.
2: No,
0: I wouldn't screw with all this. I'd just set some money aside in a sinking fund for taxes in your every dollar budget.
2: Yeah.
0: But, I mean, if you do four other side hustle gigs or something, freelance things, that's not a big thing. But where you've got she's got like 25 or 30 students.
2: Yeah.
0: I mean, this drive you nuts.
2: Yeah, because that's 25 or 30 Venmos or checks all dumping in there every other week or every other couple of days, plus the 10th. So, yeah, keeping it in one place. That seems to be pretty simple because you would always have one place to look for all the numbers.
0: And the side benefit of all this, too, not only is your taxes paid, but the other benefit is now you actually have some numbers to look at to see how the business is doing.
2: There you go.
0: You can actually look at what's called a profit and loss statement then and go, oh, this business is making this much profit. But when you mix it in with the groceries, you can't tell.
2: Do you find businesses, when they do this and they've either been drawing a salary or not, what's most common? They realize, oh, this business is not doing as well as we thought, or it's doing way better than we thought?
0: I find both.
2: Okay.
0: Find both. Usually, though, there'll be a hint when they call here, like, I can't figure out how to do this. We keep running out of money. The business isn't doing well.
2: It's not doing as great.
0: But in her case, you heard the abundance in the way she asked the question.
2: Yeah.
0: And I'm like, oh, they've got plenty of money. So what's your income? Oh, $80,000. Okay, there's the answer. Business is already doing okay.
2: Doing
0: that's $80,000 worth of piano lessons. That's pretty dadgum good. And so, that's what can happen there. What I find more often than either one of those questions is they're not paying their taxes and they get in trouble.
2: Yep.
0: You look up and you got a $20,000 tax bill from the IRS and you got no money set aside and you didn't pay your quarterly estimates, which will get you an extra penalty.
2: Yeah.

0: Hey guys, George Camel here. So you're thinking about buying or selling your home, and you probably have a million questions. I get it. It's a weird time in the market right now, and where do you go to find weird answers? Usually the internet. And maybe you find yourself on Reddit, searching for answers only to be left confused. 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

0: Antonio, or Antonia, is with us, if I've got that right, in Baton Rouge. Is it Antonia?
1: Antonia, yes.
0: Okay,
1: everyone
0: right.
1: calls me Tony, though.
0: I got close. All right. How can I help?
1: Well, my Dave side hustle has, over the last 8 years, grown into a business that turns over about $1 million.
0: Whoa.
1: Which seems, it seems great, but it seems to cost as much to run it as it does make, and I worry that I'm not doing anything right, and we are surviving, not thriving.
0: Hmm. Okay.
1: I need your help.
0: Okay. And how many team members do you have?
1: 21 part-time.
0: Hmm.
1: Two of us are full-time. And well, I'm all the time, but you know what that's.
0: Yeah, you're all the time. Yeah. And who's the other one? Your husband?
1: No. He has a real job, bless him. It's our marketing and scheduler.
0: Okay. And why are all the people part-time?
1: Because the kind of we specialize in employing women who want to work while they've got children at home, so we offer 30 hours a week, 9 to 3:30, so that they can put their kids on the school buses and be home when they get
0: home. Why? Why does that serve your business? I understand
1: because
0: it serves their problem, but how does that help you?
1: Three kinds of we do cleaning. So we do residential cleaning. So
0: after six hours,
1: a tired cleaner doesn't make a good cleaner.
0: Okay.
1: So also families have their children coming off the school buses, so they kind of want us gone as well.
0: Okay. Do you have a good accounting system?
1: We use QuickBooks.
0: Yeah, do you have a good accounting system? Do you know what's going on with the money? Like, can you tell me, if you made if you brought in $1 million gross revenue, what was your net taxable income last year?
1: Well, I know what we made after it was 67, so that was after taxes and everything else. That's what we supposedly have in the bank.
0: $67,000.
1: Yeah, I know.
0: Okay, so do you have, so one of two problems is all there could be. One is you're underpriced versus what your labor cost is. Or your administrative, something on the side that has nothing to do with the cleaning, has gotten out of control. Like you're spending a whole bunch of money on ads or something's gotten out of control.
1: I think we're just not paying attention because I'm so busy working in the business. And I, you know, we need something, we go get it.
0: Mm-hmm.
1: I mean, trust me, when you clean toilets for a living, you're
0: I know you're working hard. I wasn't questioning that. But this, now
1: no,
0: we, so
1: know,
0: here's the
1: I
0: thing.
1: Mean,
0: there's a couple. I'm going to send you a copy of my latest book called Building a Business You Love. It's the five stages of business.

0: The first stage of business is the treadmill stage, where you run, and that's you.
1: Yes.
0: You're stuck. It's chaotic. It's out of control. It's rewarding because there's a lot of energy going out, a lot of energy going in, a lot of stuff is happening. But when you get home at night, you flop back on the couch, your spouse says, "What'd you do today?" And you say, "I have no idea." Right?
1: Have you in my house?
0: Yeah. No, that's standard. It's what I did when I started. Yeah. It's what everyone does when they start. But you've got to get off the treadmill stage. So here's the couple things you have to do off the treadmill stage. Thing one is your time management of you.
1: Okay?
0: You have to get above this business and look down on it rather than being overwhelmed by it.
1: Right.
0: The waves are crashing in on you, and I want you to climb up in the lifeguard tower and look down on the waves.
1: Yes, sir.
0: And that requires some time management and setting aside some time for you to be running the business instead of the business running you.
1: Right.
0: There's a book called E-Myth by Michael Gerber that I read 25 or 35 years ago, and it's an incredible book. Michael became a friend later. And the thesis of the E-Myth is to learn to work on your business, not just in your business.
1: Gotcha.
0: And that's what you're not doing. You're just working it. This business is running you. You're not running it.
1: Yes.
0: But the only reason is because you become successful.
1: Right.
0: But the way to level up and take it to the next stage is start to hire some full-time people who help you run and organize the business and iron the wrinkles out, get the chaos calmed down, and let's get this pricing structure right where we're charging enough to justify the monthly or the hourly rate of these moms that you're employing.
1: Right.
0: And by the way, I think it's very cool that you're able to put those people that need a job to work. That's very neat. And you're going to get a good supply of good human beings with what you're doing there. I think that's cool. And go ahead.
1: We try and pay as much in 30 hours as someone could get in a dead-end job in 40 hours.
0: Well, they're working their tail ends off, and that's very cool. But then you need to charge the customer enough that you make money. $67,000 on $1 million sucks.
1: Yes, I know.
0: Okay? Needs to be $250,000 on $1 million.
1: I feel like Rick Moranis feeding themselves to Audrey the plant.
2: And Antonio, let me tell you this. The last university I was at before I came to work here, I did a performance evaluation before I left the university a few months before. It was my annual review. I had one needs improvement. Can I tell you what it was?
1: Go for it.
2: My supervisor, a guy I have high respect for, is a good man, he said, "You have to stop running into every burning building." And I said, "What do you mean?" And he said, "You're the leader of all of these folks. You have people that run into burning buildings now. I need you back here looking at the entire operation while something's happening."
0: Yeah. One of the symptoms of the treadmill is you're a fireman.
2: That's right. And here's the thing. My identity was shaped by I'll run into any burning building.
1: Right.
2: And I had to change my identity to I'm going to love the people running into those buildings well and make sure they're all right. And that was a switch for me, right?
0: It's called leadership.
2: Yeah. And so you probably love the activity, the action, getting there, even scrubbing a toilet every now and then. You like meeting with those women, right? You love that. That's not your job anymore.
1: No.
2: Now your job is making sure this whole ship keeps going.
0: Yeah. So you're at a normal metamorphosis of a business. But you're going to stay there, and you're going to kill yourself, and you're going to burn out if you don't level up. Because while you can get to the treadmill stage, you cannot maintain it indefinitely. You cannot run on this treadmill the way you're running 5 years from now and make $67,000 on $1 million. You're going to hit a wall. You're going to mess up. Something's going to lose $67,000, and you're going to wish you'd never done this thing. So you've got to level up, get above it, put some administrative things in place, some leadership things in place, iron the wrinkles out, get the P&L going, and raise your stinking prices. And let's get this thing going. I'd rather you make $950,000 instead of $1 million. And go ahead and make about $200,000 profit on that. That'd make me a lot happier. I'm not worried about your gross. I'm worried about your net. This is not a hobby. Net is what matters. So,
2: and if out of the kindness of your heart, and that's really what this is, you want to take care of a certain type of employee, which you've selected. I love it. And you have in your head, I'm going to pay them 40 hours wages for 30 hours a week. You're allowed to do that as a boss. But if you go out of business, all of them are unemployed. And so sometimes saying, I would love to be able to pay them 40 hours for only 30 hours, but I can do 31 hours instead of 30 because I need to keep this whole thing moving. Sometimes the longer term lens on this is I've got to think of all of us keeping this thing going, not what I can do right this second. Does that make sense?
0: It could be, and it could be that what happens oftentimes when we're coaching small businesses, we find this, and I remember this, when you need revenue, you take everybody.
2: Yeah.
0: And so you end up with these high maintenance customers that 2% of your customers burn up 98% of your energy. Because they're idiots.
2: Oh, so her getting above the business and looking down might be, I'm gonna fire 10 clients.
0: And, well, the way I'm going to fire them is I'm going to raise my prices.
2: Ah,
0: and they're
2: okay.
0: Going to quit.
2: Yeah.
0: So, because the juice ain't worth the squeeze for this guy. He's driving me nuts.
2: And you those know? 10% might.
0: But when you're first building, you're like, I have to take everybody. I got it. But all business is good business. And that's not true. Because 2% of the public should be institutionalized. And so, you know, you just have to look and go, there's 2% of you people I don't want as customers. Y'all drive me nuts.
2: 2% is pretty generous.
0: Yeah, that's pretty nice. But that's what we called them. We used to call them 2%ers.
2: There's a great comedian who said, "I don't buy the employment rates in this country. I guarantee you." He's like, "I travel the country. 96% of this country is not employable. About 15% is."

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3: From ABC News, I'm Sherry Preston. Two crew members on board a firefighting helicopter in Utah are confirmed to have died when their chopper went down amid flames and smoke. Public Information Officer Deanna Younger says they were fighting the Wide Mouth 2 fire in extremely dry conditions.
4: All of the fuels out there in the forest are very, very dry. They're carrying the fire. We have dry thunderstorms coming over every day, and they are causing erratic winds and spreading the fire.
3: Puerto Rico is now rationing water after finishing up the driest July in more than 120 years. Nearly a quarter of the territory is in severe drought, says ABC's Andrew Dimbert.
5: This is a significant and growing crisis now. San Juan, for example, residents there being asked to ration water. They're not the only city. There's other major cities on the island that are doing the same. More than 180,000 customers right now are expected to be going without water for 48 hours at a time. They're doing it in intervals in a sort of alternating schedule. That's part of that rationing process.
3: Iran making new demands around the reopening of the Strait of Hormuz, saying this afternoon it will never be fully open until the U.S., quote, corrects its behavior in the region. Earlier today, Iran said a deal reached with Oman would allow vessels to enter the Persian Gulf through an Iranian-controlled route. Here's ABC National Security and Defense Analyst Mick Mulroy.
6: Ultimately, it sounds like Iran is not interested at all in conceding its sovereignty over the Strait, their claimed sovereignty over the Strait. It is an international waterway, and they're going to charge fees for it.
3: There's no immediate comment from the United States, which has wanted an acceptable deal first on the Strait before ending its blockade. A schoolgirl in Thailand has died from critical wounds today after a classmate opened fire at a high school outside Bangkok Friday. The 14-year-old also killed his grandparents before taking his own life. This is ABC News.
7: If that'll be 84.52.
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3: An appeals court says construction must be stopped on the White House ballroom unless Congress signs off on it. ABC Stephen Portnoy is in Washington.
12: President Trump vowing to take his ballroom construction project to the nation's highest court. Writing on social media, this unjust decision must be overturned by the Supreme Court in its entirety. That ruling, a 2-1 decision by a D.C. Circuit Appeals Court panel, finding the president has exceeded his authority in moving ahead with the construction. The judges, appointees of Presidents Barack Obama and Joe Biden, saying, Whether or not a massive ballroom should be constructed is for Congress to decide and is not a matter for executive self-help.
3: Ready to be rich, or at least to dream about being rich? You only have a few hours if you want a ticket for tonight's big old Powerball drawing.
9: An eye-popping $856 million Powerball jackpot is up for grabs tonight. No one has won the top prize since May 2nd. That's the 41st straight drawings without a big winner. The odds, well, they're about 292 million to one.
3: That's ABC's Rachel Scott. Jorge Messi, father of Argentinian soccer great Lionel Messi, died today at a hospital in Argentina. He was a soccer player himself, but gave it up when he had to complete his mandatory military service in Argentina. He was Lionel Messi's agent and managed his business affairs. He was 68 and had been suffering from an undisclosed illness. Sherry Preston, ABC News.
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0: Welcome back to the Ramsey Show in the Fair Winds Credit Union studio. Dr. John Deloney is my co-host today. I'm Dave Ramsey. Michelle is in Los Angeles. Hi, Michelle. How are you?
19: Hi, Dave and John. I'm good. How are you?
0: Better than we deserve. What's up?
19: I first just want to say thank you for your ministry. You've really changed my outlook on money, and I appreciate it so much.
0: Thank you.
19: I'll jump right to my question. My husband and I have a daughter. She's 5. She has autism. She's not exactly severe, but she's still considered nonverbal at this point. She's pretty awesome. She's made a lot of progress in the last 2 years, but I was wondering, in addition to following the baby steps, what are some steps we can take to help plan for her financial future? I know you mentioned special needs trust just in segments I've listened to, but I was wondering if you could elaborate on that.
0: Sure.
19: And what you would do if you woke up in my shoes.
0: Sure. Well, first and foremost, there's only one are a couple of little moves that you're going to make that are different. Everything else is the best and the highest and best thing you can do is just become wealthy using the baby steps, because then that wealth can be left to her to take care of her. It's that simple.
19: Right.
0: Okay. Now, a special needs trust needs to be a part of your will, and the special needs trust will be formed upon the death of both you and your husband.
19: Okay.
0: So that takes care of the child in the event of the death of the parents, okay? And this child is, the difference is the child's not going to need care till 18. She's maybe, we don't know yet, but she might need care her whole life.
19: Right, that's the tricky part. We just don't really know yet.
0: Yeah. So I've got a really, really good friend I had lunch with today who has a 35-year-old Downs son who lives with them and will his whole life. And he's a wonderful guy. But he's going to be with mom and dad his whole life. And so he has set up a trust like we're talking about, okay? Now, a special needs trust activates upon the death of both of the parents. It's not formed until then. And then money needs to be in that trust that the income off of that investment will take care of this child. for life. Okay?
19: Okay.
0: So as an example, let's just make up a number. Okay? We want to make sure that $80,000 is going to go to this child a year to take care of them. I just made up a number. That might be too much. It might not be enough. Okay? But if we needed that, then we'd need $1 million to go into investments, because that's 8% on $1 million. And if $1 million is invested in mutual funds and it's making 12 and you're pulling off 8, it will run forever. Infinite.
19: Right.
0: Because you're not pulling off as much. You're not touching the principal. Okay? You're just pulling off 8% and it's making 12 on average. Okay?
19: The golden eggs.
0: Yeah, exactly. Same thing we talk about with your retirement and other things. But this has to run in perpetuation, because it has to run the length of the child's life, not just until they're 18, okay? And not just until the spouse dies. This is not what we're dealing with. So this is, has to run a lot longer, so it has to be very secure. So until you have $1 million in mutual funds to leave into the trust, you buy term life insurance.
19: Okay, we did that.
0: That the beneficiary is the special needs trust.
19: Oh, okay.
0: And you give the, okay, name the, you can give the child's name, we'll call her Ann. Okay, so Ann's trust is the special need, Ann's special needs trust is the beneficiary of $1 million term life policy until I have $1 million to put in there.
19: Okay.
0: And you'll have $1 million someday
19: to put in there. Do I need a lawyer to set up a special needs trust?
0: I'm sorry?
19: Do I need a lawyer to set up a special needs trust?
0: You can do it at Mama Bear Legal Forms if you want, or you can get a lawyer to do it. But again, you're not actually setting it up. You're setting up for it to be set up if both of you die.
19: Oh, okay.
0: It only starts when both of you die.
19: Okay.
0: And then the next...
19: That makes sense, actually. I'm glad I called.
0: Now, the next piece of it, then, is you have to name a trustee that's going to manage the money. And in the trust, you can dictate how the money's to be managed. So we had a similar thing for our children when they were minors that expired when they were no longer minors, okay? Called it just a family trust. Upon our death, the family trust was going to be formed, and I named the trustee to manage the money. And in that trust, I said it's to be invested in the four types of mutual funds that we talk about on Ramsey, okay?
19: Mm-hmm.
0: And I had term life insurance funding it until I had enough money to fund it, and then I canceled the term life insurance. And because there's that much money in my 401k or whatever, all right?
19: Right.
0: And so if you've got $1 million in your 401k, you can name the beneficiary on your 401k. Actually, it'd be the secondary beneficiary. The primary beneficiary would be your spouse. The secondary beneficiary upon the death of you and your spouse would be Ann's trust.
19: Okay, so first husband, then...
0: Yeah, because you don't, until both of you die, there is no special needs trust. It doesn't exist.
19: Right.
0: It's just authorized.
19: Okay.
0: And that's all. And so, but the trick is funding it with term life until you can fund it with real money out of your retirement or whatever else you want to. Because honestly, if you have three other children, Ann, we're going to call her, is going to get all the money until Ann has enough money before the other kids get any. And that's fair.
19: Yeah, I was wondering about that, too. Okay.
0: That's fair. Because they're able to go earn their life, earn a living, and we're going to take care of their sister.
19: Right.
0: That's fine.
19: That makes sense.
0: Yeah. We don't have to give everybody a third and not have enough. That's not okay. You know, that's not what we're doing. So, anyway, but all of this activates upon both of your deaths. So buy term life insurance, name the name of her trust as the beneficiary, pick a trustee in the trust, tell the trustee what you want the money, how you want it invested. Otherwise, they'll put it in a stupid CD.
19: Yeah, no CD.
0: And then it's going to eat your lunch. It's going to eat itself out from the inside, okay, because it won't have enough money coming in to take care of her. All right, and so you've got to be invested at a good enough rate that you can pull off the amount that you're planning to pull off, okay? So set that up, and then the secondary piece is who's going to be her guardian. It doesn't have to be the same person that's watching the money. As a matter of fact, it's kind of cool if it's not the same person.
19: Okay. I hadn't thought about that. Okay.
0: If the caretaker also has the purse strings, sometimes it gets weird.
19: Yeah, messy.
0: Yeah. Yeah, they start justifying and rationalizing and all these things. And so, we had an aunt and uncle. Yeah, we had an aunt and uncle that would take care of our minor children, and then we had another person that was going to take care of the money, and they were directed to send that aunt and uncle effectively child support out of the money.
19: Oh.
0: Okay? Every month. And so the guardian has a guaranteed income to take care of Ann. So,
19: okay.
0: And they don't have to worry about investing. They just got to take care of Ann.
19: Okay. That makes sense.
0: Yeah. You're a great mom.
20: Yeah.
19: Oh, thank you.
0: The number of people that even think about how to do this stuff is really close to zero. I'm very proud of you. Congratulations. But it does activate a different parenting gear when you have one that needs some extra help.
20: Yeah.
0: Powerful stuff.

0: Hey guys, George here. I love the movies Angel makes because they always deliver great entertainment. And I want to tell you about their newest movie coming out August 14th, The Brink of War. It's a historical drama about the 1986 summit in Iceland, when President Reagan and Soviet leader Gorbachev faced each other in the height of the Cold War with the fate of the world on the line. 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

0: Well, we wish we could get to every call and question here on the show, but we can't. If you got a money question and you want an answer for your situation, head on over to our website. 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It is not polluted by TikTok or Reddit. It has actual common sense in there from one of us. 3 years of this show dumped in there, transcripts. All the books we've written dumped in there. All the thousands of articles on our website on different money issues, all dumped in there. It can answer your question in a uniquely Ramsey way, and no one else can. And it's free. If you want to ask your question from Ask Ramsey, the awesome free AI tool loaded with only Ramsey answers, you can do that at Ramsey Solutions, or you can click the link in the description. Go check it out. It's pretty stinking cool. The only thing I do want them to get it where it's a little more smart aleck. Got a little more sarcasm.
1: Yeah, I think they've dialed that back a bit.
0: Yeah, it just doesn't feel like me. Oh, it's not just me.
1: You should be able to push a button. Like, who do you want to respond
0: well,
1: to your
0: like,
1: answer?
0: You know, my brightest technology invention is I think you should be able to change Siri's voice to your wife's voice.
1: Why?
0: So when you're getting directions going down the road, it feels authentic.
1: No. I like a gentle British woman saying, encouraging me to turn, not my wife grabbing the side of the car going, turn!
0: They're the same thing.
1: You're nuts.
0: Brenda's in Houston. Hey, Brenda, what's up?
2: Hi, how are y'all doing?
0: Way better than we deserve. Well, how can we help?
2: We have four married adult children, and they, one of our daughters wants little to do with us anymore, and she has asked us not to contact her.
0: Why?
2: I'm not sure.
0: You are.
2: I'm not sure if she's, I think she blames us for some stuff. There was some abuse in her marriage, and she's getting divorced, and it's, now there's blaming us.
0: Okay. All right.
2: So, I don't know what all is going on there.
0: Gotcha. I understand.
2: So anyway, our hope is that she will want to be part of our family again.
0: Mm-hmm.
2: And so we're revising our wills,
0: mm-hmm.
2: and our wish is that she would get her portion of the inheritance, but right now I don't want to give her anything because she's pretty much left.
0: Mm-hmm.
2: So my question is, do we put conditions that she would need to meet to access her portion of the inheritance? I don't want to write her out. But I do want some conditions on it, and I don't want her siblings to have to decide.
0: I would not have them deciding anything.
2: No.
0: That's not fair. It's not fair to them.
2: Correct.
0: They become the bad guy then, and she's good at naming other people as bad guys. We already know that. So,
2: right.
0: I think I want to reframe the discussion.
2: Okay.
0: This feels like that she lost her birthright. And that is not the case, because when you decide what you decide to do with the money that you own, you are in zero way ethically, morally, or spiritually obligated to leave it to your children. It's your money. They have zero moral, ethical, or spiritual rights to your money. All of them, not just the one that's astray.
2: Okay.
0: Let's start with that. They don't have any rights.
2: Okay.
0: So you're not able to punish them, and this feels like your feelings are hurt, and they should be hurt. I hear the pain in your voice, and there should be pain there, because an adult kid who's misbehaving at this level, it hurts for their mom and their dad.
2: Yes.
0: And I don't want you to do this out of emotion or punishment. Instead, what I would do, and what I have done with our will, is that I am not leaving you my money because you're entitled to it. I'm leaving it to you because I think you're the best possible manager of God's provision. And if the way that you treat your siblings or the way you treat your parents is an indicator that you're not a person of character, then you are disqualified as someone who I'm going to leave God's money to manage. I'm managing it for God. I don't think God wants me to let his money be managed by someone who's out of control. That's not punishment. That's stewardship.
2: Correct.
0: And that's a different emotion. It's reacting out of a different set of emotions. So it could be that, let's say, the kid was doing heroin. Okay?
2: Yes.
0: Well, you can't leave a heroin addict $1 million. It'll kill them because they will go buy a whole bunch of heroin and overdose.
2: Correct.
0: So we're doing them a favor. It's an act of love to not leave someone who's got character issues a big pile of money because it magnifies their character issues. Okay?
2: Okay.
0: And so it's not like, well, you don't call me at Christmas time and you never call me on Mother's Day, so I'm cutting you out of the will. That's a way different discussion. And I really wouldn't frame it that way in your mind for your mental health. I would just say, I'm leaving the money to the people that I can trust are going to manage it in a way that I will be proud of. And someday, if you're back in our lives, we'll change the will again. But I wouldn't leave any provision for her to be back in until you put her back in while you're alive.
2: That just sounds wrong.
0: Why?
2: It
0: sounds wrong to you because you think she's entitled to money. I don't think she's entitled to a freaking dime. And I don't think your other three kids are entitled to a freaking dime. It's your choice.
2: Yes.
0: They're not entitled. You're operating from a framework that you're morally reprehensible if you don't leave your children money. That is not true. Now, I actually am leaving my kids almost all of our money. But they're all functioning, high-functioning, spiritual, character-filled people.
2: Okay, so am I hearing you correct where I don't put her in it at all?
0: I would not put her in it at all until she changes, and then I would change the will.
2: Okay.
0: Because otherwise someone else is going to have to administer your punishment after you're gone.
2: What if it was more like she had to have a job, she had to be doing the baby steps, where it wasn't really a character thing?
0: It's a character thing when you cut your parents out.
2: Yes,
0: and then
2: is.
0: You want their money.
2: I agree.
0: You know, if you won't talk to me, you lose the right to my money. Hello. That's pretty simple. For me to leave you money and you won't talk to me is a fairly inconsistent construction. I mean, that's weird. But you have a broken heart as a mother.
2: I do.
0: And I don't want you to function from that broken heart. I want you to reset the framework on this. John, help me here, please.
1: Yeah, the only thing I would add is, I think it's important for you and for your husband to be reflective. When your daughter said, I'm going through this bad divorce, and for whatever reason, let's frame it negatively because we're going to be on your side on this call. She's just kind of spun out, and she's trying to blame anybody and everybody for her misfortune and her broken relationship. And she said, I don't want y'all in my life. This is all your fault. I'm out. In that pain and heartbreak, if your first thought to reestablish your footing was, well, then I'm taking you out of my will, I'm going to find a way to hurt you back, as a parent, I would challenge both of us on that impulse. You get what I'm saying? Because that impulse is that impulse to try to go feel big and strong again, like to regain our footing, it's all that's doing is taking a giant step over the chasm that is grief. That my daughter doesn't want to have a relationship with me right now for whatever reason.
0: Yeah,
1: Dave's right. Nobody's. If you gave all of your money to a local homeless shelter, that you like, your kids couldn't say my parents are terrible people. They could say, oh, we really wanted that money, or we were hoping to get it. Sure, but you'd be doing what you wanted to do with your money. And so Dave's right. You're not in debt to your kids, right? And if you want to set stipulations for who gets your money, you get to do that.

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0: That's sweet.
2: 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It's mapping every pass. 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The feds want to know where those maps end up. FYI, new imports only. Still for Roomba, this news really sucks. 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
6: Here was the forecast from the KNCO Weather Center. Lots of sunshine, lots of heat today. A high this afternoon will be right around the mid-90s. Clear skies near 70 tonight. Cranking up the heat a little bit more on Sunday. Lots of sunshine, mid to upper 90s. And we're back in the mid-90s Monday. Just a little bit cooler Tuesday and Wednesday with highs low 90s. For weather and anytime, click on the Weather Center at KNCO.com. 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

0: So one of the icons on one of the national treasures on the stage of history that developed what we now call the self-improvement movement or whatever, motivational speakers, one of the very first that received rock star status was a guy named Zig Ziglar. And if you've never heard Zig Ziglar, you should look him up immediately and start watching and listening to Zig Ziglar. If you're my age, he was, you know, the equivalent literally of the Beatles, but in that world, you know, it was absolutely incredible. And many years ago, my friend, a guy who became my friend, Tom Ziglar, picked up the phone and called Nashville, living in Dallas, and said, "Hey, I don't know if you guys have ever heard of Zig Ziglar, but he and my mom listen to the Dave Ramsey Show every day, and if Dave's ever down here, they'd like to have dinner with him." And I'm like, "I'll be there tomorrow." And because to get to meet, you know, this iconic figure was incredible. So we went down, and I think you were with us. I'm pretty sure, and one of your sisters and your mom was with us. And we go to this little Italian joint in a strip center.
1: Yes.
0: And it was Zig's favorite restaurant. It wasn't much of a restaurant.
1: No, it was. Mom and Dad loved that place.
0: Actually, the food was good. The food was good. It was not fancy.
1: You would not know that that was a place to go.
0: No, no, it was not the place to go. And I wouldn't have thought it would have been where I would have met a childhood icon. And that began a friendship between Tom and I and Zig and I and your sisters and I. And because I had been following his material since I was young. Mom and Dad were in the real estate business growing up. And then I had the pleasure of interviewing Zig about 20 years ago, long form, when he turned 80, on one of our stages. And we taped that. I hadn't watched it in almost 20 years, and I pulled it up and watched it knowing you guys were coming up here, and it still sings. The old hits, they still play.
1: That's right. You know, truth never changes.
0: Yeah, it's pretty incredible. So Tom and his sisters got in touch with me, and Zig's 100th birthday, he passed away a few years ago, his 100th birthday is coming up this fall, and they asked if we could use the Ramsey Event Center to have a huge event with a lot of speakers, a lot of today's best speakers. Brian Buffini and I are among them that are going to be speaking at this event October the 16th, and we're furnishing the venue, and the Ziglar organization is doing the event, of course, but it's absolutely going to be incredible. We're excited about it, Tom. Thanks for helping us.
1: Yeah.
0: Thanks for letting us be the host, I guess.
1: What a blessing. We've got 13 speakers who've had a huge impact in their own right, and they all have one thing in common, and that is that Zig Ziglar, his message, his philosophy inspired them in some way to go into their market and make a difference. And
0: yeah.
1: So that's what we're going to be talking about.
0: Well, I've stole so many of his sayings, and I used to credit him, and then I quit at some point, and I thought they were mine. And but then the others, I actually do remember most of them as his, but I have to go back and I go, I forgot that that was his. And it just, I had listened to his tapes over and over and over and over again. It was just ingrained into my brain to say that phrase. Absolutely incredible. So if you've ever heard of The Power of Positive Thinking or Goal Setting or Salesmanship, See You at the Top was his largest book. It was absolutely incredible. And again, we're honored to have this event here. I did have our team pull a couple of clips from that 20-year-old interview. It's only the constant student who is preparing for the future. By the time you get out of college, the information that you learned is obsolete because the world is moving too fast. That's what he said 20 years ago. Boy, how much more
2: true is
0: that
2: today? That's prophetic now.
0: Yeah. Look, fire that clip. Let's watch it.
3: The educated person of today is prepared for a world that no longer exists. It's only the constant student who is preparing for the future.
0: Say that again.
3: It's only the constant student who is preparing for the future. You've got to keep on learning. Incidentally, that also dramatically increases your creativity, because the more you know about anything, then you learn something brand new about it. All of a sudden, a creative idea comes out of that. And when that happens, that's when your value to your family and to yourself and to the company that's working you or employing you really grows.
0: Constant learning. And he did. He always had a book. And he used to say, one of his funny sayings that I have quoted him on is, he said, "I get up every morning, I read the Bible, I read the newspaper so I can tell what both sides are doing."
1: Every day.
0: And he said, I always take notes. And one of the most intimidating things was I had about 6,000 people in an arena in Dallas, and he and Miss Jean came to the event, and he sat in the third row while I'm speaking for several hours and took notes. The Zig Ziglar. I mean, that's like you playing guitar in front of Peter Frampton, okay?
2: Yeah, and he's taking pictures of
0: and
2: how
0: he's watching how you do it.
2: how I move my hands.
0: I can't even breathe up there. I'm like, these Zig Ziglar. I just, why don't you come up here and do this? I mean, it was incredible. And so humble and fun, a man of faith and bold with his faith. He told me one night we were laughing and cutting up. He said, Dave, you know, he said, people ask me what I would be if I wasn't a Baptist. And I said, well, what was that? And he said, I'd be ashamed. It was so awesome. All right, let's play this next one, because I think this was even more germane about people skills, because it's still 20 years ago he's saying this. And in the middle of AI, listen to this quote.
4: In today's high-tech environment, out there in the marketplace, what do you think are the most important skills that people need to be able to win?
3: I believe regardless of what your profession is and what you're doing, I believe with all my heart that your people skills take front and center beyond any doubt at all about it. If you can get along with people, and when I'm talking about that, I'm talking about in the marketplace, but I'm also talking about the home and in the community, because 80% of all the counseling is because of relationship difficulties, you know, a parent, a child, teacher, student, husband, wife, and so forth. And in the marketplace and in the community, how many of us have enough friends? How many of us really are cognizant of the fact that we need people if we're going to be a complete person ourselves?
0: John, that's right up. That's singing your tune.
2: That, I mean, I was just reading an article this morning about a business in California that is the managing owner is AI. It's an AI agent, and it has human employees, but it's an AI agent. And when my son, who's 16, sits down and says, "Dad, like, are there going to be any jobs for me? What do I study in college?" The thing I always come back to is what Zig just said 20 years ago: if you can connect with people and you can help people exhale when they're in your presence, when you're a net joy to human beings, that's the best shot you got.
1: Absolutely. I asked AI a question. I said, imagine if 10 years from now, robots and AI can do everything better than humans can when it comes to work. What should we start teaching our kids today so they can thrive 10 years from now? And it's this wisdom that Ramsey teaches, that Zig Ziglar taught, and it's really... it's just truth paraphrased from God's word. In a way, I heard a great saying, you know, great preachers, they tell a timeless message in a timely way. And people need wisdom now. They need truth now. There's a lot of knowledge on AI, but there's not wisdom. And the truth is hidden, right? Yeah.
0: And the people skills, the ability to connect with humans so that that wisdom can be transferred, is it's vital for anything. And, you know, one of the things that... the technology generation struggles with is relational issues.
1: That's right.
0: And loneliness that goes with it. They're disconnected. And so solving those two things for you, if you're 23, you know, I can teach you a lot of stuff, but if I can teach you to work with people, you'll be okay.
1: Yeah. Yep.
0: And you teach you character, you'll be okay. And teach you to have friends, like John talks about all the time, you know, this loneliness epidemic we have in our culture today.
1: Sure.
0: And, you know, pushing that aside. And I just blew my mind when I'm watching that and going, that's 20-year-old information. And he was 80 sitting there doing that. That's crazy. Tom, honor to call you my friend. And we're looking forward to October the 16th. How do they get tickets right quick?
1: Go to Ziglar100.com. And we've got a special. We've got a Ramsey code. So you put in Ramsey50 when you go to Ziglar100.com. 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And if you get the general admission ticket, your spouse comes for free. So we're doing that for all of our Ramsey listeners. So
0: buy one, get one free. 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Right. 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
0: Most people know me as the guy who did stupid with a lot of zeros on the end. 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
1: Hey guys, Rachel Cruz here. 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

0: Our scripture of the day, Proverbs 16:11. A just balance and scales are the Lord's. All the weights in the bag are His work. Les Brown says, wanting something is not enough. You must be hungry for it. Your motivation must be absolutely compelling in order to overcome the obstacles that will invariably come your way. I remember watching his videos back when we watched Ziggs too, and he'd say, you got to be hungry. You got to be hungry. He's a lot of fun.
1: Dude, that guy, I would have loved to have seen him live.
0: Zig?
1: Zig and...
0: Well, Les is alive.
1: Yeah. Oh, he is?
0: Yeah.
1: Does he still do events?
0: Yeah, yeah. They're out there somewhere. But, I mean, he's got to be in his 80s.
1: I need to go catch a Les Brown event.
0: Yeah, he actually did an introduction for me one time when I was in L.A.
1: Yeah.
0: Yeah, he was... and he was married to somebody, like some famous artist at some point. It was amazing. But anyway, he had a great career. And Les was fun. He was part of that old group, though, with Zig, that whole gang. Tony is with us in Detroit, Michigan. Hey, Tony, what's up?
2: Hey, Dave, what's going on? Thanks for taking my call.
0: Sure.
2: So I'm on a baby step one with no savings. I live at home with my parents. I have about $47,000 in debt. I have a video production company business, and that income is not consistent or enough. I work at a gym overnight. My question is, should I get a second job for steady income or focus on landing better contracts?
0: How old are you?
2: Oh, 28.
0: Okay. How long have you been working the video business?
2: It's been about two years.
0: And what will be your income from the video business net profit taxable for the year?
2: For this year or for like...
0: For this year, for 2026. When we end the year and I look at your books and I say, here's what you spent and here's what you made and there's your net profit, what's it going to say?
2: It's going to be under 10K. Last year we did...
0: Under 10K?
2: Yeah. We did 56,000 last year, and then this year is just like... This year is pretty much like... It's not going great this year.
0: Okay. Well, you definitely need a new job.
1: Not a second job. Now,
0: this is at best a side hustle.
2: Mm-hmm.
0: I mean, it's a $10,000. That's $800 a month. That's starvation.
2: Mm-hmm.
0: Yeah. I mean, you know that, right? I'm not telling you something you didn't understand. That's not light. The light's not coming on. You already knew this, right?
2: Mm-hmm. Yeah, I just thought that. I just figured, you know, I did great last year.
0: Well, what did you make last year in profit? Again.
2: Well, it was low, but I just knew I could make it was the thing. You know, I started it. I was like, okay, I can make it, but I didn't profit a ton.
0: You haven't made it.
1: What is this?
0: If you were a business unit at Ramsey, we would close you.
2: Right.
1: What is this dream of being a small business owner, of being a videographer? What is this dream costing you in terms of living any sort of semblance of a good life?
0: You have no income and you live with your parents.
2: Right.
1: Yeah.
2: Right.
1: You're stressed.
2: Costing me a lot.
1: You're exhausted.
0: Yeah.
1: You look in the mirror and you don't feel proud of who you see staring back at you. It's costing you everything, brother.

0: I want you to keep working on this dream, but meantime, I want you to earn a full-time 28-year-old person's income of $70,000 a year during the day. And I want you to work on this dream at night and on weekends until you get it figured out, because you don't have it figured out yet how to make money out of this. I don't know enough about the business to say, do these three things and suddenly you'll be profitable. I would be stupid to step into that. But I can tell you that the video world, anything that produces audio or video or written content, has dramatically changed in the last 24 months, and it's going to change 1,000% more in the next 24 months. Because as you know, Tony, and I don't know as much about it as you do, but the technology is moving so fast and getting so cheap, so quick. The stuff that we used to pay $40,000 for a camera to produce, you can do with an iPhone now. Mm-hmm. And we do around here. We've got some $40,000 cameras, and we've got some iPhones. And we got some $2,500 cameras that are better than the $40,000 cameras. Because that stuff is moving that fast. And so I'm the guy writing the checks. It's only part of the business I understand. But you know, it is moving in this current world. It's a technology-based business. And, you know, the big discussion among the filmmakers and all our video people all through the building right now is how much of Odyssey was done, you know, and it's the biggest thing out there, and how much of it was done high-quality film but on the cheap. Hmm. It's scary. Yeah. Wild. And so, and it's busting out. I mean, but all kinds of records at the box office. So I don't know what I'm talking about, except I do know I'm talking to a 28-year-old guy who's been making $10,000 and lives with his mom.
1: Yeah.
0: And so you've got to change that for your sake. And then can you go back and start again and reset in a different technology viewpoint and what it is you're trying to provide and what is the service you're providing? Is it now antiquated? Because if it's 5 years old, it's antiquated.
2: Or if what you really want to do is to make movies or to make short films and you want to stay in this business, you might have to start filming weddings, or you might have to start filming birthday parties, or you might, like, it's you're going to have to expand this picture of what you want to do to make an income. Yeah.
0: Yeah. You don't have the, you know, Mike Rowe and I talk about this all the time. You can't just follow your passion.
2: No. It's one of the worst pieces of advice.
0: Yeah. Follow your passion.
2: Our generation.
0: You'll end up doing exactly where Tony is. You don't want to follow your passion. Okay. You've got to use some stinking common sense about this. And so, because your dream will turn into a nightmare, because you look up and you go, where'd that 5 years of my life go? And what could I have done with that time, the lost opportunity of that time and all that stuff? Daniel is with us in Jackson, Mississippi. Hey, Daniel, what's up?
3: Hey, y'all. Thank you for taking my call. It's such an honor to get to talk to you two. When I went through Financial Peace University, I was a loan officer, so that was an entire vibe. I just wanted to put that out there.
2: Hey, my best friend on the planet's a banker, and
3: I don't think even DeLoney could save me from that vibe.
2: No, man. My best friend in the world's a banker, and we go round and round. So it's I'm glad you're here, man.
0: How can we help?
3: Mark, I have one question in three parts, if that makes sense. My 2-year-old daughter, through Christmas, birthday, baby shower before she was born, has accumulated $700 total. So my wife and I are wanting to know what should we do with this money? A, when should we give it to her? Part B, and then part C, how do we teach a child about money? Because we have no idea how to do that with a child. So I kind of wanted to ask those three questions as part of the one bigger question.
0: I'm short on time, so I'm going to machine gun you. But I'm going to send you a copy of Rachel and I's book, her first number one bestseller, called Smart Money, Smart Kids, that answers your questions. Okay? But there's four things you got to teach a kid. And there's the same four things adults have to do. They have to learn to work, save, give, and enjoy money. And they should always be doing all four, age appropriately. When you're two, we don't send you to the salt mines. But we will ask you to pick up two toys. We pick up 18, and we call you the best room cleaner on the planet. That's when you're two. But you still associate work, and you get a dollar when the room is clean. You still associate work with money. And I meet 52-year-olds who don't associate work with money yet. So work, spend, save, and give. That's the thing. And Rachel always says, and she said it in that book, more is caught than taught. If you suck with handling money, you're out of control. Your money is chaotic. You guys fight about money. Money's going to be a source of pain for this child. But if mom and dad are in control, they live a disciplined life, they enjoy money, they save money, they give money, and the child witnesses all of that and witnesses cooperation between mom and dad, the child will grow up to do what they saw. And the proof of that is every time you open your mouth towards your child today, your father comes out of your mouth. Happens to every one of us. That puts this hour of the Ramsey Show in the books. We'll be back with you before you know it. In the meantime, remember, there's ultimately only one way to financial peace, and that's to walk daily with the Prince of Peace, Christ Jesus.

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3: From ABC News, I'm Sherry Preston. Iran has issued new demands around the reopening of the Strait of Hormuz, insisting it will not open until, quote, the U.S. corrects its behavior, compensates Iran for war damage, and agrees to release frozen assets. Still no response from U.S. negotiators. However, Vice President J.D. Vance did tell Fox,
4: we're applying a whole host of tools, diplomatic, economic, military tools, to ensure that we get the best outcome for the American people. I feel quite confident we will get there, but we're still a bit in the middle of the game.
3: Early this morning in the Senate,
5: on this vote, the yeas are 50, the nays are 49. The nomination is confirmed.
3: The Senate voted to confirm President Trump's former personal lawyer to be the next attorney general.
6: A major win for Todd Blanche, who overcame opposition from within his own party to narrowly secure the votes he needed here. The deciding vote coming from Senator Bill Cassidy, who announced he would support Blanche, even though he said he's not perfect. Cassidy framing it as a choice between Blanche and someone potentially worse.
3: ABC's Olivia Rubin. The entire island of Puerto Rico is now rationing water after the territory experienced its driest month in more than 120 years. Much of the country's in severe drought, and there's no relief in sight.
7: It could very well affect tourism, especially when you hear on San Juan, for example, having to go in these 48-hour cycles without water. And, of course, tourism is a big industry in Puerto Rico.
3: ABC's Andrew Dimbert. A pilot and crew member both confirmed to have died fighting the Wide Mouth 2 fire in Utah. Deanna Younger is public information officer for the firefighters.
8: I do know that NTSB and FAA have investigators en route, and they will be investigating the accident.
3: Fires continue burning in the West. You're listening to ABC News.
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3: A 14-year-old boy from Thailand responsible, police say, for killing 8 people, including his grandparents, at a mass shooting in Bangkok.
14: In the terrifying video posted to social media, you see the suspect walking down the hallway and firing shots. Also, people running for safety. The gunman appears to let some students pass before opening fire again. Authorities said that the 14-year-old gunman took his own life, and during a search of his home after the shooting, police say they learned that his grandparents were his first victims.
3: ABC's Marcus Moore. President Trump is vowing to go to the Supreme Court after an appeals panel ruling blocked all construction on the White House ballroom. Or most of it anyway, unless Congress signs off.
7: The ruling says security-related work can continue. Trump points to the view of the one dissenting judge, whom he appointed, who said the group that brought the case doesn't have standing to sue. This ruling is now on hold for 2 weeks to allow Trump to try to get the Supreme Court to take up his appeal, and sources tell us to expect that filing early next week.
3: ABC National Correspondent Stephen Portnoy. A man from Long Beach, California has received a postcard from the past. Bob Shepard was shocked when he opened his mailbox last week and found a weathered postcard from Copenhagen, Denmark. It had been sent by his parents while on vacation 26 years ago. Bob's father died 6 years ago. His mother died 4 years ago. The explanation from the carrier is it likely fell behind something in the post office, stayed there, then was found, and then was sent along. Sherry Preston, ABC News.
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0: Normal is broken, common sense is weird, so we're here to help you transform your life. 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I'm Dave Ramsey, Dr. John Deloney, Ph.D. in counseling, Ramsey personality, number one best-selling author, host of The Dr. John Deloney Show, and regular driver of cars, is my co-host today. Is there anything you don't do? I'm just saying, after that introduction.
20: If you ask my wife, there's a lot I don't do.
0: Phone number here, 888-825-5225. Thanks for hanging out with us, America. We're glad you're here. Candace is in Spokane, Washington. Hi, Candace. How are you?
21: Good. How are you?
0: Better than I deserve. What's up?
21: Hey, so we have roughly $75,000 to $100,000 of debt. About 25 to 30 is credit card debt. And I believe the rest is in a car loan. Mm-hmm. And then we outright own our home. Mm-hmm. And it is, we could sell on the market today for about $850,000 to $900,000. Mm-hmm. It was an inherited home. Mm-hmm. So I was just curious if that is a direction we should take.
0: No.
21: My husband made, no, okay.
0: No. You sell the car.
21: Okay.
0: Or both of them.
21: Okay.
0: You bought stupid cars you can't afford. You didn't buy a stupid house.
21: Yeah. So the car, I could sell the car.
0: Good.
21: The blue book value on the car is about $30,000 privately sold, and then it's probably about $22,000 if you were to sell it just as like going to the dealer, and they would tell you
0: what
21: how
0: do you owe
21: sell
0: on
21: it for. But the what?
0: What do you
21: how
0: owe?
21: We owe. So we owe. Oh, I'm sorry. You could sell it for $30,000. We owe $44,000.
0: Oh, okay. So you're 14 in the hole on the car. Oh, God, that is stupid.
21: Right.
0: Okay. What kind of car is this?
21: And this is a Volkswagen. It's a 2025 Atlas.
20: Wow. You just gave Dave an aneurysm.
21: And I have,
1: Okay.
21: I know. It's ridiculous. I'm definitely not opposed to selling the car. The only thing is my husband, he makes a certain amount yearly. And so we just have to be able to budget for that, for all of what, you know, the payments we have with his monthly income.
2: I don't understand what you just said.
0: It should be easier to do what you just said if you didn't have a car payment.
21: Yes, it would be, but we still have monthly payments coming outside of the car payment that add up monthly.
0: Yeah.
21: And that would take... Go ahead.
0: It'd be easier to do that if you didn't have the car payment. Everything
21: Correct.
0: In your life is easier if you didn't have a car payment.
21: Okay. So what
0: is
21: if
0: that
21: we
0: not
21: have
0: right? I mean, mathematically?
21: That's correct. But
0: okay.
21: What if you take the car payment out and you still are living beyond your means?
0: What's your household income?
21: So it's about $4,000 a month that he brings home.
0: Mm-hmm.
21: And that is, and then we have, our kids are in a school that we pay for, and it's a private Christian school. I think that costs roughly between the two of them, that's over $1,000 a month. So I think that's about $1,200 a month. Mm-hmm. And then we have like groceries. We have,
2: my big concern for you guys is you're sitting on this big house with this evaluation that the internet gave you, right? But you've got symptoms. You've got illnesses underneath this. And we've seen this time and time again. You're going to sell this house, and you're going to get a bunch of equity. You're going to pay off these cars. You're going to pay this off. And then your family is going to end up in another place, and y'all still haven't practiced living beneath your means. And so the issue will still be there.
0: Yeah, so
2: what y'all aren't dealing with is the math problem in front of you.
0: Yeah. The thing I hear you saying, and you're on the radio, so it's not fair to you because you're nervous, and I don't want to pick on you, okay? But the way you're forming your sentences and talking about this, it's as if you guys buy things and make decisions about school tuition and these other things, that as if the decision doesn't matter compared to your income. You have to make decisions within your income. You can't. Let's pretend the school tuition was $8,000 a month. You couldn't do it.
21: Right.
0: You just have to say, no, the kids are going to a public school.
21: Right.
0: Okay. And so, but that never entered Gerald's mind. You just said, I want to do this, and I did it. And I want to buy a Volkswagen, and I did it. And I want to do this, and I put it on a credit card, and I did it. And without any measuring back against the actual income to say, oh, wait a minute, we can't afford this.
21: Okay.
0: And you've got to learn that skill. That's what John's saying. Otherwise, this debt will grow back, and you will have lost $1 million house.
21: Right.
0: And so what I would rather you do, if I were in your shoes, what would I do, having been broke myself when I was 28 because I was stupid, and I got a PhD in DUMB, so I know what this is, okay? And I know how scared it feels, and I know how out of control and chaotic it feels. And so what I would rather the two of you do is to sit down and look at this and say, we have to make some hard choices. And the hard choices sound like we might need to sell both cars, we might need to put the kids in public schools, and we might need to work some extra jobs, or some combination of those things to make this work and get ourselves out of debt and keep this fabulous property. Now, after you've done that and you've learned the skill, if you look up and say, this is $1 million house and I really don't like it, I might want to live in a different house that's $700,000 that I like and sell it and pay cash, I wouldn't mind that transaction, okay? But I want you two to deal with what got you here before you use the house as your get-out-of-debt-free card.
21: Right.
0: Is that fair? Because that helps you win 10 years from now.
21: Yeah, for sure.
2: And it sounds like there's conversations in your marriage that y'all haven't had, because you've got this giant savings account called a really nice house that's paid for. And
0: is that covering over everything, kind of? Is that glossing over everything?
21: No, yeah. That I mean, I've been in a lot of prayer about it, and so I was just kind of seeking some counsel, and I think this answers my question.
0: I think the two of you sitting down together and growing as a couple in your relationship and putting some limits on your life that matches your income and using some and making some tough decisions is going to be really good for the future version of you.
21: Yes.
0: That's what I want for you, because we love you and we want you to win, okay? And that's where we want you to go. And then, kind of when I got all that going, if I still want to sell the house anyway, then whoopee-doopee, sell the house, okay? It's just a stupid house. You can get another house or everywhere, especially if you got $1 million in your hand. It's helpful.
2: Yeah, Dave, probably the most concerning part of the conversation that I feel like we are having more and more on the Ramsey Show, we're seeing it more play out in political conversations, is that if anybody has to make a choice based on reality, on this is how many dollars I make, that somehow that choice is unjust, that choice is unfair.
0: It's not fair.
2: And everybody is faced with making true, real choices.
0: Yeah.
2: And that's where freedom is found. You know?
0: We told our kids when they were growing up, fair is where the tilt-a-whirl and the cotton candy is. Ain't no fair, baby.

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3: When you're stuck in a cycle with money, you know, two steps forward, one step back, it can feel like you're losing your mind. 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

0: 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Michelle is in Madison, Wisconsin. Hi, Michelle. How are you?
1: I'm doing good. How are you?
0: Better than I deserve. What's up?
1: So I started reading the Dave Ramsey books and listening to the podcast a few years ago. I called and other advice I heard changed my life. I did pay off all my consumer debt and all my credit cards, which actually I even am getting a little emotional about because I'm really proud of myself. But
0: good
1: I think
0: for you.
1: Fear,
0: how much did you pay off?
1: I would say probably around $10,000, but including all the interest, honestly, more like $12,000.
0: Yeah.
1: I wouldn't.
0: And what's your income?
1: Yeah. So that was the advice.
0: What was your income?
1: My income now is $110,000.
0: When you were paying off the $12,000, what was your income?
1: $110,000.
0: Okay, cool. And how long did it take you to do that?
1: Well, it's been the last 9 months.
0: Good for you.
1: Because, And so my question is now it's just my student loans. I don't know if that's considered consumer debt.
0: It is.
1: I get okay. Well, in that case, I apologize.
0: No, that's okay. That's okay.
2: No apology needed. No apology needed.
0: Okay, how much do you owe on your student loans?
1: $23,000.
0: Cool.
1: And, I'm so proud of myself for getting all of the other stupid debt that I racked up that I am having an adverse reaction where it's like I want to pay it off so bad, but now I'm – my question is can I save money at the same time?
0: No.
1: Or do I need to go through this hellhole one more time?
0: Go through the hellhole one more time. You're just not all the way through yet. You just got to finish.
1: No.
0: Yeah, that's all it is.
1: Okay.
0: You're still in the game. You just didn't know it. So just keep riding. If you're going through hell, keep riding.
2: Okay. Are all $23,000, is that one big giant loan or is it several smaller loans?
1: It's four separate loans at 5.05%.
2: Great. Just take each one of them, take the smallest one, and knock it out as though it's a credit card.
1: Okay.
2: And then take that money and knock out.
1: Treat it like
0: debt snowball.
1: Treat it like four credit cards?
2: That's right.
0: It's debt snowball.
2: It's four, smallest to largest.
1: So then what can I do for myself to reduce the anxiety and lack of sleep? Because I think just handling a small little bit of $12,000 for the last 9 months, I didn't realize how much of an effect it was making on my heart and my relationship with my family. I actually, it's kind of shocking how numbing it is when you have credit card debts and then you're like,
0: but working
1: it's not
0: really your
1: way
0: through it should not be having an adverse effect on your relationship.
2: It's the opposite.
0: It should be giving you a sense of power.
2: The path through anxiety is through it.
1: I'm actually having more anxiety because I did actually tell my family that I'm tackling this, and I even had a phone call 2 days ago with family, and they're like, you really can't afford $400 for a Christmas flight? You really can't.
2: Okay, so the anxiety is not about you paying off debt. Your anxiety, what money is doing, and we say this all the time on the show, money is just a symptom of a bigger issue. The bigger issue is you're making 110 grand. You must be good at what you do. You're competent in your job. You're busting your butt to set yourself free financially. And yet somebody else is still telling you when and where you're going to be on this particular day for this particular holiday to make their life better.
1: Yes, that's exactly what
2: happened. That's the anxiety.
0: The anxiety doesn't come from money or debt reduction.
2: It has nothing to do with money.
0: It comes from your mother being a twerp.
2: Yeah.
1: Oh, okay. Well, actually, thank you for this phone call. That's actually true. If I wrote down some notes, I probably could have probably logically broken it down.
2: No.
0: You did fine. You did great. You did great. I'm proud of you.
2: Yeah.
0: I think you're doing better than you feel like you're doing, but I'm going to suggest, and John is suggesting, that we assign the cause of the anxiety where it belongs, which is family pressures that are inappropriate and violating boundaries, rather than assigning the cause of the anxiety to the debt snowball.
1: I see what you mean. Okay.
0: Because 35 years of doing this, most of the time, the debt snowball is tough because it requires sacrifice, not going out to eat, saying no to people that are pushy, all those kinds of things. But it gives you this sense of power over money, which has had a power over you your whole life, and for the first time you're telling your money what to do, and that is not anxiety inducing. It's quite the opposite.
2: And the
1: that's
2: nerd word.
1: That's kind of how I feel when I'm on my own. Yes, when I'm on my own, I'm like, wow.
0: Yeah. I'm proud of me. Look at me. Yeah.
2: And you should be proud
1: of
2: you.
1: When I get it. Yeah. So in that case, I need to maybe pray or take some notes, like how to have those conversations with family, because that's exactly what's happening.
0: Yeah.
1: They are like, you make 110. Why are you worried about 20K? You can literally do that in a few months. Just go to the Christmas party.
0: I really don't run my plans past people that have negative things to say about me.
2: Or who don't share my values.
0: They don't get a vote.
1: Okay. Oh, I understand what you're talking. You're talking about boundaries.
2: There we go.
1: Okay,
2: yeah.
1: I can do this.
0: Yeah.
1: Okay, so I will set some boundaries and say I need to.
2: Let me tell you how to do this.
1: For my future.
0: Let's talk about some verbiage, because this is a really good question.
2: It's a great question. We're taking this call in August. Okay, at the very beginning of August, I want you to sit down with yourself and imagine Christmas. And I want you to ask this question. How do you, Michelle, want Christmas to feel? You want it to feel peaceful, joyful, fun, whatever. And then I want you to go backwards to Thanksgiving. And I want you to go backwards to the doldrums and the beauty of fall up there in Madison, where it's kind of cold, but also the leaves are changing, all that. I want you to reverse engineer that. And then I want you to send an email to your family and say, here's what my holiday plans are going to be this year.
0: I hope you like them. I hope you like them.
2: And then here's the challenge with this. They may call you. They may write you back something ugly. That is them coming up against the boundaries that you're setting given this season of your life. And it's a season when you're trying to set yourself free. They're going to bang their head up against your boundaries and challenge you. They're going to probably say things about you. They're going to make judgments about you. And what they're doing, I want you to imagine them trying to yell at you from the other side of the fence.
1: That makes a lot of sense.
2: Do you know what I'm saying? It's not going to be pain-free. In fact, it will be painful.
0: But it's also going to be very empowering, and you're going to see your anxiety drop.
2: Yes.
1: Okay.
0: Anxiety comes from meeting someone's expectations you care about. I don't care about your expectations sets me free from anxiety. And someone who says a line like, you make $110,000, you should be able to... That's a line of immaturity. Would you agree, John?
2: Yeah.
0: Emotionally immature person.
2: It's saying, I'm going to come up with reasons why you have to do what I want you to do.
1: Yeah. I mean, I was hosting a Christmas party the last 3 years, and I told them, I said, this year, I'm not going to do it.
0: Yeah. So let me tell you what happened. Here's another real-world example. We did this, okay? Sharon and I were broke. We were bankrupt. We lost everything. We could barely keep the lights on. As a matter of fact, 1 week we didn't, okay? And so she has this big, beautiful family, and they're all very generous and loving. They're sweet people. And she's got 5 brothers and sisters, and there's 13 grandkids, of which my 3 are 3 of the 13. And these people all gave each other a gift every Christmas. It's 92 gifts. I mean, it's crazy, right? And and so we sat down at Thanksgiving and we said, hey, guys, really sorry, we're broke. We're not buying everybody a gift this year. We would like to do name drawing, or we'll just opt out and we'll just dodge Christmas for 1 year because we're broke. We can't do it. And 3 of the other siblings said, thank God somebody finally said it. We need to do name drawing. This is crazy. And, you know, because we raised our hands and we didn't ask them, we told them, we're not doing this year. We can't. And it changed everything. And they were not mad or mean or weird. And sometimes people are mad or mean or weird. But we just
2: most of the time they're not.
0: But that was the year in 1988 when the Reedy family Christmas changed. And it has been the same since we changed it. And it may change again someday because somebody else comes in with a vote, right? But for now, that's the vote. Her dad's 97, and this is still how we do Christmas.
2: It's awesome. It just takes one family to have the hard conversation.

0: Hey, George Camel here. A few years ago, someone stole my identity. And let me tell you, that is not a quick fix. It takes hours on the phone, piles of paperwork, and a whole lot of stress trying to untangle the mess. And even after that, there's this nagging paranoia because your information is already out there. And the truth is, you can do all the right things and still become a victim. That's how common identity theft is. And that's why I'm glad I had Xander's Identity Theft Protection. When my identity was stolen, their team stepped in right away. They were monitoring my information and caught the issue, and their U.S.-based recovery specialists helped handle the calls, the paperwork, the cleanup, so I didn't have to do it all on my own. Xander also includes up to $2 million in stolen funds and expense reimbursement, and with the family plan, your kids are covered for free. You work too hard to let identity theft steal your time, your money, and your peace of mind. Go to
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2: 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So why pick on a vacuum? 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It's mapping every pass. 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The feds want to know where those maps end up. FYI, new imports only. Still for Roomba, this news really sucks. 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
7: Here was the forecast from the KNCO Weather Center. Lots of sunshine, lots of heat today. A high this afternoon will be right around the mid-90s. Clear skies near 70 tonight. Cranking up the heat a little bit more on Sunday. Lots of sunshine, mid to upper 90s. And we're back in the mid-90s Monday. Just a little bit cooler Tuesday and Wednesday with highs low 90s. For weather and anytime, click on the Weather Center at KNCO.com. 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

0: Ron is in Cincinnati. Hey, Ron, how are you?
1: Hey, good afternoon, Dave. Pretty good. How you been?
0: Better than I deserve. How can we help, sir?
1: Awesome. Well, my initial question was, I sent in a few weeks ago. It actually took me a minute to remember what it was when Don contacted me. And, I'm 64, and I get a zillion spam calls a day about insurance and Medicare, you know. Mm-hmm. A guy contacted me about paying off my mortgage sooner. And we have 19 years left on our 30-year loan. And he ran over some numbers. Honestly, I don't remember all the numbers. About how he could pay it off in 6 years. And part of that plan, which is the reason I sent the question to your crew, was my trusting somebody else to take all my money, because that's the way they do it. He wants every bit of my income, and then they give you back enough money for what you think you owe in bills, and they take the leftover. And he ran numbers, and he said, yeah, we can pay your house off in 6 years. Mm-hmm. Well, I couldn't say yes to that on the phone. And I said, well, I need to think about that. And I thought maybe I'm pretty sure you and your crew have probably heard of this happen with a few companies.
0: Yeah, it's been going on for about 10, 15 years. It's a new version of an old scam.
1: Is that right?
0: Yeah. Yeah. Here's the deal, okay? You owe what on your home?
1: $85,000.
0: Okay. Yes. Let me tell you when your house will be paid off. When you give them $85,000.
1: Yeah.
0: Okay? There's no hack. And so if you give them $8,000 a month, it'll be done in 10 months, right? Yeah. If you give them $800 a month extra, it's not going to be done that fast. And so all they do with this is, if they did it the way they claim they're going to do it, is they're going to make you live on substantially less than you make, so that over 6 years, $85,000 is sent to your mortgage company. So if you would simply live on $85,000 less than you make over the next 6 years and send it to the mortgage company, you could do exactly the same thing they're doing.
2: Minus whatever fee they're going to charge you.
0: See what I'm saying?
1: Fee thing, too. Yeah, that concerned me.
0: Yeah, so it's $10,000, $15,000 a year to do $85,000 in 6 years, right?
1: Yeah.
0: And so you're going to put $1,250 a month extra on your mortgage average over the next 6 years, and it will be gone. That's the only way it goes away. There is no trick, no smoke and mirrors, no man behind the curtain that magically makes some kind of a trick thing happen to the mortgage and makes it go away. It simply does not. When they receive $85,000 in addition to the interest that is owed to date, your mortgage will be paid off, and not until.
1: Agree.
0: Okay, and there's nobody that can change that. There's no technique. There's no secret bullcrap with some guy on the phone. And so a portion of these people, that's all they're doing. The other portion of these people is they steal all your money. They're complete scams. And I don't know which portion this bucket this guy falls in, but in neither case do I want you to do it, because, Ron, you are smart enough to do the math and say, how fast do I want to pay my mortgage off, and divide that number of years into 85,000, and you will have your answer. And you have to cut your lifestyle to meet that number. And if you don't, you won't meet that number. And if you don't meet that number, you're still going to have a mortgage. It's that simple.
1: That's what I wondered, if I could do the same thing myself. He tried to make it sound like I couldn't. But
0: you can.
1: They had some type of mystery interest that he earned in a HELOC or something stupid. I don't know.
0: No, what they're doing. They're running it back and they're dumping all your money, and they're borrowing your own money back and all that. That's the HELOC thing. And it does not work, because the HELOC doesn't make the same interest rate as the mortgage. And so the whole thing is stupid. It's just a shell game. There's still a P under one of the shells somewhere.
1: Yeah.
0: That's all it is. And that you know. So what I would do with people like that is I would run away from them, because, A, there might be a scam completely. B, best case is they're doing something weird that I could have done myself but is not really magical. What's magical is when you send $85,000 to the mortgage company, you won't have a mortgage anymore.
2: And poof. If that conversation inspired you to say, hey, I don't want to take 19 years to pay this off.
0: Good.
2: What if we figured out and did it in 6 or even 7? Awesome.
0: Well, if we do it in 8 years, it's $10,500 a year.
2: Yeah.
0: Pretty simple.
2: Build that world up. Go knock it out.
0: Okay. If we do it in 4 years instead of 8 years, it would be $20,000, $21,000. We can all do it right here, right? And so, and then divide that by 12 and start put that in your monthly budget and smoke it.
3: Yeah.
0: That's it, man. That's what you do. And so that you send it to a HELOC and then pulling it out of the HELOC and doing some kind of dance and twirl around twice and pray for rain and, oh, crap. Always somebody looking, you know, but we all look for a shorter thing, and there's just not one. It's like, you know, how do you build wealth? I'm sorry, guys. I've been doing this 35 years. You live on less than you make.
2: How do you lose weight?
0: Eat
2: diet and exercise.
0: Calories. Drink more water. And raise your heart rate. It's called aerobic exercise.
3: Yeah,
0: sorry, Oprah. No hack. I don't care how many books you sell. No hack. This is it. Less caloric intake. Increase the burn. It's a simple physiological thing.
2: It's a nightmare to do it, but it's easy.
0: And it's easy to understand. It's hard to do.
3: Yeah, yeah.
0: And building wealth is the same thing. The best way to get rich quick is don't get rich quick.
2: Ooh, that's a good
0: line,
2: Dave.
0: That's the quickest way to get rich. I mean, and
2: so, you just not come up with that line?
0: Oh, I've been using it for 20 years.
2: Okay.
0: I should have told it. I should have said it in front of you before.
2: Yeah. Man. The best way to get rich quick is don't. I like that line.
0: Annie is in Detroit. Hey, Annie, what's up?
4: Hey, how are you?
0: Better than I deserve. How can I help?
4: Good. I'm calling because my husband and I are expecting our second baby coming up here. And right now, I have an 18-month-old son, and I drive a Jeep Wrangler. So I am looking to
2: in
4: get
2: Detroit?
4: A minivan.
0: This is fun.
2: Is it a hardtop?
4: It is, and it's a manual.
0: Woohoo!
2: I bet that gets cold come February.
0: I think Jeep life has come to a halt.
4: right now, our
0: no little ducks
4: it.
0: On your dash
4: on
0: anymore.
2: Wow.
0: Oh, my gosh. We have real little ducks now, so we're going to have to get rid of those. Yeah, I don't blame you. So what are you going to buy when you sell the Jeep?
4: So I want to get a minivan just because that is within our price range. My thought is that I will sell the Jeep Wrangler to then get a minivan. The Jeep is fully paid off. It's been paid off for about a year or two now, and it's about worth $30,000. It's got 45,000 miles on it.
0: Cool.
4: So I don't put a lot of miles on it because I just have a pretty short commute to work.
0: Yeah.
4: So I'm wondering if I should continue to drive it as long as possible.
0: No, I'd sell the Jeep and buy a van. Well, I mean, a $30,000 van is a pretty good van.
4: Yeah, that was my thought of just the if the value on my Jeep would go down or not was my thought.
0: Oh, yeah, it's going to go down. All cars go down in value.
2: Especially Jeeps. They're special that way.
0: All cars go down in value. Anything with wheels and or a motor or a battery goes down in value. You don't think it goes down in value? Talk to those poor Tesla people that own a five-year-old one. Oh, my God, did they get killed. And so, But anyway, it's all of them go down in value, even sweet little Jeeps in Detroit. Yes, yes, yes, yes, yes, yes. So, no, you need – I would sell that thing and I'd buy me – hey, it's that – you've come into a new season of your life and your car should reflect that.
2: God, that's another good line, Dave.
0: I'm full of them today.
2: Dude, you brought, like, inner hip-hop Dave today. He's, like, dropping bars. Yeah, you got a new world now, Annie.
0: I'm serious. Okay. The little ducks are now in the back seat instead of on the dash.
2: If you're a real Jeep person, it's part of your identity, I get it. It's the worst.
4: No. It's not.
2: Okay.
0: Oh, man. My son bought a Wrangler 2000-something when he was 16. And I bought it back from him when he went to college, and then I gave it back to him when he graduated from college.
2: Yeah.
0: And so that old Jeep is still in his garage. He loves that.
2: He loves it.
0: Yeah. Once you're hooked on those.
2: A Jeep person, you're a Jeep person.
0: That's it. Hey, get you a van, kiddo. And you can get you another Jeep later after the kids all leave.

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0: Rebecca is in Nashville. Wait a minute. No, it's not. I'm sorry. Blake is in Bismarck, North Dakota. I'll try that. Hey, Blake, what's up? Blake? Blake? Put you on hold, buddy. Now I'm going to try to go to Rebecca in Nashville. Hi, Rebecca. How are you?
1: I'm good. How are you doing?
0: Better than I deserve. What's up?
1: All right. So I'm going to give you a little pitch. You tell me if you approve, disapprove, or give me advice.
2: Yes, so I love this.
1: So I'm 20 years old. I made $25,000 last year and paid off $13,000 in medical debt that I incurred in that year. So I am very happy with where I'm at financially. However, God has opened some doors for me, and I am planning on attending flight school to become a pilot in the next several months. With that, I have also been offered a different position, which works perfectly with my flight school schedule and everything else, that I will be making $70,000 a year. So flight school, the way that I'm going to do it, is going to cost about $75,000. It is go at my own pace, so I can do it when I can afford to. So I'm on baby step 4, so I have no debt. My question is, what should I prioritize? Should I prioritize going through school debt-free? Should I prioritize investing for retirement? Should I, you know, so I'll be making approximately $4,800 a month.
0: How old are you?
1: So I'm 20.
0: You're amazing. Well done.
1: Thank
0: I mean,
1: you.
0: Just, your skills, your skills of laying all of this out and thinking all this through are superior. Well done. Very
1: I
0: well
1: very
0: done.
1: Much appreciate that. I've been listening to you for.
0: I think you're going
1: to
0: be a safe pilot.
1: So.
0: I might fly with you.
2: Yeah, I would like to fly. I would like you to fly all of my planes.
0: Yeah, I mean, because I want a pilot
1: honestly.
0: That thinks this clearly. So, what we have found is the shortest distance between where you are and wealth is debt freedom.
1: Okay.
0: Your most powerful wealth-building tool is your income. The best investment to create a higher income is usable, marketable education. Okay? So, in other words, your return on investment of pouring money into flight school is better than your return on investment in mutual funds.
1: Okay.
0: Does that make sense?
1: Yes.
0: Mathematically. Mathematically it is.
1: Yes.
0: Not philosophically.
1: So,
0: really?
1: Yeah. And that's what my thoughts were on it. I have only talked to, like, one other person, and their advice seems a little bit crazy to me. So, you know,
0: well, if they're in flight school,
1: 20.
0: They probably are a little crazy.
1: No, no, actually, they work in finance for a church, and what they told me to do was put everything that I can into a high-yield savings and take out a student loan because...
0: Well, if they work in a church, they should try reading the Bible.
2: Oh, shots fired.
0: Where the borrower is slave to the lender.
1: Yeah, it makes sense, and that was my thoughts on it. I just recognize that I've only lived 20 years of life and that I can learn from my elders, so I wanted to make sure that I'm getting
0: Well, you definitely got a couple of elders here, no question about that. But the
2: here's the thing. You're going to have to pay the piper. So at some point, paying the piper requires a sacrifice. And what we're trying to suggest that you do at 20, are you married?
1: No.
2: Okay, so you're brilliant. You're a hard worker. You're unattached. You're going to have to make a sacrifice. There literally will not be another more perfect time in your life to make a sacrifice than right now.
1: Yeah.
2: I would rather you with time, with not going out to eat, whatever sacrifices you have to make to get this degree and to pay cash for it along the way, string it out until you can just keep funding it.

0: Or here's the other option. You take out a student loan, you go to school, what's flight school, $75,000 plus interest. You're going to meet somebody because you're going to be number one on the market. Then you're going to want to go do this. You want to go. At some point, you have to make the sacrifice.
1: Yeah, and I don't want you having two kids at 30 paying off this loan.
0: Yeah.
1: Because you're not flying anymore right then.
2: Yeah, and that's kind of my plan on it. And then one more question about that is I also, so of course, long term, I would love to get married. I would love to have kids, all of those things. However, I'm not going to plan my life waiting around for somebody else to kind of show up.
1: Good.
2: So within 4 to 5 years, I want to be able to buy a house. So obviously, first house at 24 is not going to be a $1 million house with all of the, you know, all the fancy things that nobody actually needs. So if I were to shoot for the $200,000 range in 4 years, 48 months, if I save $833, that would give me a 20% down, or yeah, 20% down payment of $40,000 on
1: no,
2: the house.
1: No.
2: So
1: no.
2: What?
1: No.
2: Uh-oh.
0: I wouldn't do that.
1: I want you to go to flight school and pay for it.
2: Okay.
1: As fast as you can. Instead of doing this.
2: Yes.
1: Put all the money on flight school.
0: You're trying to do a couple of humongous things all at the same time, and what you'll end up doing is
1: nothing.
0: Some of them part way or nothing.
2: Okay.
1: Pay cash for flight school as fast as you can. Become a pilot. Increase your income. Use that increased income to pile cash for your house.
2: Okay, so just give it everything I got?
1: Yep.
0: Yes.
2: Just have like the
1: financially
2: 3 to 6 months kind of savings?
1: Cash flow. How
0: long is flight school?
1: As long as it takes.
2: It's as long as it takes. So realistically, I could be done with it in like 18 months. And then, because I'm doing everything that I can online right now and like learning theory before flying, so that I'm saving
0: okay,
2: money.
0: So let's say this. Let's say at 22... you double your income, you get your pilot's license, and you make 150.
1: And you don't have any debt.
0: And you have no debt. By the time you're 24, when you want to buy this house, you'll have way more than $200,000 saved up.
2: Yeah, that's true.
0: Right? And not one person will ever get to tell you what to do, because you'll be in control of whatever you do next.
2: Yeah, that makes sense. I think, I don't know, I'm just so scared of making a mistake that I'm going to pay for later that I just want to, like,
0: Let me free you.
1: When you pay cash, you don't pay for it later.
0: That's right. And 100% chance you're going to make mistakes. Let that one go. Let that one go.
2: Okay.
1: Just don't let one of them be that the aircraft is underfueled.
0: Yes. Keep gas in and don't borrow any money. Those are two big ones. Yeah. But like you're gonna make mistakes. That's part of life. The fact that you at 20 are already asking for wisdom from multiple sources tells me
1: when you have more wisdom than most of those sources.
0: Yes, you're so far ahead.
1: Yes, you're. God, if I was 20, my brain didn't even work like that. Looking for the next keg party.
0: That's all. Yeah,
1: it's unbelievable. Yeah,
0: 20-year-old me had no concept
1: of any of that. So you're gonna do great. So I want you to have a realistic expectation of what this flight career is going to look like and what it's going to entail before you invest all the way into that. We haven't talked about that, and I'm assuming you did that because you've done everything else pretty well in this conversation. But what does being a pilot mean to your life? How many hours a week are you working, and what is your actual income year 1, 2, 3, 4, 5? Because you're not going to get hired to fly 747s as soon as you get this degree, as soon as you get through flight school.
0: Oh, so she may not be making 150 first year out.
1: She might not.
0: Yeah.
1: She might not. She might be making less than she could have doing a whole lot of other things.
0: Okay, yeah.
1: So that's why when you get on the commuter jets, the little tiny ones going American Airlines or something, and you see the person on there and you think, how can a 12-year-old fly this? That's who that is.
0: They're right out of flight school.
1: That's who that is. So that's nice. The cheapest possible pilot right then. Yeah. So sweet little people, and I'm sure they're competent, or American Airlines would not put ourselves at risk with them.
0: Right.
1: However, for old people, when I look and I go, I have socks older than my pilot. Yeah, that scares me.
0: I did that with a physician the other day.
1: Yeah,
0: I walked out, I was like,
1: doctor, what was that?
0: Hauser. It's like a high school internship.
1: Old man Muppets or something.
0: I'm so old, I know.
1: Not the old man Muppets. Yeah. But yeah, so work all that out so you know exactly what you're getting into. But I think you're going to do just fine and pay cash for your school. And as long as whatever you're studying has actual usable utility in the marketplace and causes your income to actually go up, it is a good investment, and it is a better investment than a mutual fund. You, if you're smart and you look in the mirror and you pay cash for it and you buy education that's usable, are more valuable than a mutual fund.

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2: 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From ABC News, I'm Mike Dabusky. The U.S. needs to correct its behavior. Otherwise, the Strait of Hormuz will never fully reopen. That's the word from Iran's Supreme National Security Council today. Also today, Vice President J.D. Vance told Fox News that while the conflict isn't over, progress is being made. More from ABC's Gio Benitez.
3: The U.S. and Iran say that they are on the edge of a deal to reopen the Strait of Hormuz. One Iranian official tells ABC News that a deal is close between Iran and Oman on shipping in the strait. A U.S. official said that any of the routes agreed to will be, quote, without any impediments like tolls. A spokesman for Iran's parliament added that implementation of the agreement is still subject to final approval by all parties.
2: Officials in Utah say they still can't get to the site of that deadly helicopter crash yesterday because the incident sparked a fire they're still battling alongside the bigger Widemouth 2 fire. Deanna Younger is a public information officer.
4: All of the fuels out there in the forest are very, very dry. They're carrying the fire. We have dry thunderstorms coming over every day, and they are causing erratic winds and spreading the fire.
2: Two people were killed in that helicopter crash. The FAA and the NTSB say they're going to investigate. Meanwhile, a Delta flight was forced to evacuate after reports of fumes on the flight deck today. The plane was bound for Orlando, but had to return to Atlanta, where it took off after the crew declared an emergency. No injuries have been reported. Early this morning, the Senate narrowly confirmed Todd Blanche to be U.S. Attorney General.
5: On this vote, the yeas are 50, the nays are 49. The nomination is confirmed.
2: All Democrats opposed the nomination. Senator Susan Collins and Lisa Murkowski were the only two Republicans to vote against Blanche. The Senate also approved a short-term measure to fund the government into early December. 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
2: Social media giant Meta is vowing to appeal a $567 million fine issued by a New Mexico judge. ABC's Andrew Dimbert has details.
7: A New Mexico judge finding Facebook and Instagram helped fuel the state's young mental health crisis. The judge ordering the social media giant to pay $567 million for treatment and prevention programs while also making changes to its apps after ruling Meta created a public nuisance by intentionally designing features to keep young users online longer.
2: The fine comes in addition to a $375 million penalty from the state earlier this year, meaning Meta's now on the hook for nearly $1 billion. City Councilman Kenneth Stokes in Jackson, Mississippi, has sent a letter to the U.S. Attorney's Office asking for help in investigating the case of a woman who was found hung behind an apparently vacant house in the city. That woman has since been identified as 29-year-old Tasia Fortune. After days of searching for three people, including a 9-year-old child who went missing while tubing on the Muskegon River in western Michigan, good news.
8: They were extricated out. They were brought out and they're being evaluated at the hospital at this time.
2: Lieutenant Pat Agama says the tubers were found near a boat ramp yesterday afternoon. When they managed to track the child's footprints, they'd been missing since Tuesday. And tonight's Powerball jackpot, now up to $856 million. I'm Mike Dubusky, ABC News.
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0: Welcome back to the Ramsey Show in the Fairwinds Credit Union Studio. Dr. John Deloney, Ramsey Personality, is my co-host today. Michael's in San Diego. Hey, Michael, what's up?
14: Hey, how you doing, Dave? John, I have a question. My wife and I are in debt about $95,000. $22,000 of that is 401k. $25,000 is for a car loan, a 4Runner we are paying. And $48,000 of that is credit card debt. And my question is, should we treat, when it comes to like a plan of attack to get going on the snowball and to pay all this off, should we treat the 401k as normal debt items, and being that those are some of the lower balances, and start paying those off first, or hit the credit cards that are kind of clobbering us with interest every month?
0: We're going to list our debts individually, not by category, individually, smallest to largest. Out of all of these debts, what is your smallest debt?
14: I have two 401k loans, and one of them is $8,000. That's the smallest.
0: So your credit cards are larger than $8,000 each?
14: Yeah, credit card is, one's at $33,000, the other one's $14,000.
0: Okay. All right. So $8,000 is your smallest debt?
14: Correct.
0: Wow. Okay. And it's a 401k loan?
14: Yeah, I have two 401k loans out, one for $14,000, one for $8,000.
0: Gotcha. Okay. And what's your household income?
14: I'm the only one that works. My wife's a stay-at-home mom. Gross income is $148,000 a year. Ooh. Is what I bring home.
0: You made a mess.
14: I'm sorry, that's my gross.
0: Mm-hmm.
14: And my take home, $7,700 a month.
0: And the $25,000 car,
14: mm-hmm.
0: what's it worth?
14: Probably, I would say around 25, if not, I mean, worst case, probably like just under 22, 20.
0: Somewhere in that neighborhood.
14: I've reached out to, okay. Yeah, somewhere in that neighborhood, yeah.
0: Okay. Yeah, I'm going to look at that, and the big thing I want you to do here is to, for you and your wife, to sit down with the Every Dollar Budget app tonight and go through and say, we have to reduce our life to beans and rice. No eating out, no vacations, no nothing. We have made a mess. We make $140,000 a year, and we're freaking broke. We have to change. And the two of you have this together realization and lean into, we're going to have to sacrifice to clean up the mess that we have made so that we can get our lives back. We have given away our life a little bit at a time. One bad decision at a time.
14: Yeah, and this is August is actually our first month using the Every Dollar app.
0: Are you both looking at it?
14: I am primarily. My wife is.
0: That's what I'm afraid
14: of. Yeah, I need to get her to wrap her head around it.
0: That's what I was afraid of. I want you to wrap her head around it because we're getting ready to sell her car.
14: Yeah, that one's my car. We own her Highlander. Cool. Highlander.
0: What's
14: her
0: Highlander worth?
14: I would assume anywhere from like 18 to 20, maybe. That one's paid off.
0: Yeah,
14: for
0: I don't
14: a year
0: care.
14: Now.
0: Okay. Uh-huh. Everything's on the block right now because everything that we've done up to this point has caused a mess, and we've got to think about undoing a lot of it.
14: Yeah.
0: And so if you had two $5,000 cars right now, I wouldn't be mad.
14: Gotcha.
0: Because you'd have no car payments and a bunch of money thrown at this debt. You've cut up your credit cards, and you're in attack mode. Now, I don't think you're going to do that tonight,
14: mm-hmm.
0: but you're not going to do that dragging her and whipping her over the head with an Every Dollar app. She needs to join you in this adventure emotionally.
14: Yeah. And honestly, Dave, her and I have both felt the weight of it, and we actually just got the Together app, so we're putting every foot forward.
0: You're doing it all, man. I like it. I'm proud of you.
14: Yeah,
0: good. I just want to make sure you do this the right way so you're able to finish it. Because you have a really 100%. Hard 2.5 years ahead of you.
14: Yeah.
0: Really hard.
15: How old are your kids?
14: 5 and 7.
0: Yeah.
15: Okay, let me tell you this. The greatest gift you can give those kids right now is to let them walk with you and your wife through this for the next 2.5 years. Saying no, looking at prices on things, doing things for free outside. You live in one of the most beautiful places in the world. Y'all can do a lot of stuff outside that you don't have to pay for.
14: Mm-hmm.
15: Yeah. But it's going to change your life. But your kids are going to get a ringside seat to feeling their house feel
0: you're
15: less.
0: You're going to end up selling one or both cars at some point in this journey, I think.
15: Yeah.
14: Yeah.
0: Okay. Now, back to your original question, because we've got one little final thing. 401k mm-hmm. loans do not allow partial repayment.
14: Correct. Yeah. We have to.
0: They only give you a certain amount. Okay. And so, what's your mm-hmm. monthly payment on the $8,000 401k?
14: That one is 181 times 2. It's deducted out of my paycheck before I get it.
0: Okay, so $360, $362.
14: Yeah,
0: okay.
14: So if you
0: were going to put an extra $500 on that per month, you can't. You have to put it in a savings account until you get to $8,000 and pay it off in one fell swoop, which is not very psychologically satisfying.
14: Mm-hmm. Right.
0: As a matter of fact, it's a little bit dangerous that your very first debt, we're not actually going to pay it off. We're going to save up and pay it off. And that really it scares me for you. You guys are going to have to be super disciplined to actually pull that off.
15: That means you're going to have $6,000 in cash in an account, and something's going to happen to the air conditioner. And
0: you're
15: going to
0: go,
15: say,
0: no, that's 401k money. It's already gone.
15: It's already spent.
0: You have to pretend like it's not there. It's not for Christmas.
14: Yeah.
0: And it's not to fix the broken tire. It's not there. It's gone. As if you had paid it on a debt, and you've got to set it aside like that emotionally, and that's, man, it's hard to do. It'd be easier to do it if you'd already done 10 other debts and you were used to this, but this is your very first one. It's $8,000. Well, you're going to get it pretty quick. I mean, you should get it in 2 or 3 months. It shouldn't take that long, because you're going to have to get after this to the tune of about $3,000 or $4,000 a month. That's what you're going to have to do. And so let's put it at $4,000, and that means you're done with this in 2 months. That's not too bad.
15: But that's selling stuff that maybe your wife has to pick up a part-time job.
0: You pick up a part-time job. Whatever it takes. But the faster, the deeper you sacrifice and the faster you clean this up, Michael, the faster you guys are going to have an awesome life. And that's what we want for you. And the stuff is stolen. It's stolen the lifeblood out of the arithmetic. Because when you pay all these stinking payments, you got no money. And you make $150,000 a year, man. I mean, that's incredible. And you're broke. That's so weird when you say that out loud like that. But I don't want to be there anymore if I'm you. And I think you're making the steps to get there. I want to make sure you take your wife with you and that you follow this stuff exactly. And, hey, if you get in the middle of this thing and you don't know what to do, call us back. We'll help you. We're here. We're not going anywhere.

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0: 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Might not be in all states. John?
1: Oh, sorry. I spaced on you, brother.
0: It's okay.
1: I was making a note here. All right, today's question comes from Peggy in California. My husband and I just paid our house off in San Diego, California. You don't get that line very often.
0: No.
1: So we are completely debt free.
0: That's a lot of money.
1: After we paid off the house, both our credit scores drastically dropped. For years, both my husband and I have been just a few points shy of a perfect score. So why, after paying off the house, did the scores drop so drastically? The drop doesn't bother me so much, but my husband is almost obsessively bothered by the lowered score. I've explained that our scores don't matter since we don't intend on taking on any other loans. Is this logical, or should I be more concerned about getting my score back up? Great question, Peggy.
0: Mm-hmm. Okay. Well, the thing that has to be addressed here is that you and your husband were sold, like most Americans, a lie by the banking community. The lie is that your credit score is an indication that you're doing well financially. That is a lie. And here's the reason that that is a lie. Your credit score is a score that is composed of an algorithm. The algorithm that creates the score has five pieces of input. The thing that creates your credit score is five different things. One is how much debt you have. Two is the type of debt that you have. Three is whether or not you have paid your debt on time, exactly, or early, the whole time. Four is if you have any problems with debt. 100% of the math that creates a FICO score is how you interact with debt only. So I could hand you $1 million and your credit score does not change a point. And yet we would all agree that you were $1 million better off. That's dumb. That we're using a FICO score as a measure of whether we're doing well financially or not. The only way your credit score changes ever is if you interact with debt differently, up or down. And so if you had a near-perfect credit score, what that means is you've been borrowing a lot of money, paying it on time for a long time. That credit score being near-perfect's probably cost you hundreds of thousands of dollars in interest. It's the only possible way to get an 800. Mathematically, it's a math thing. It's not a philosophical question. It's a math thing. But the philosophical question is that these crooks at the banks have convinced everyone in America that if I have a high credit score that I'm somehow a smart person. No, it means you're actually a dumb person. It means you have given those crooks at the banks all of your freaking money to get a score that indicates nothing except I played kissy face with the bank. That's all it does. 100%. And so my FICO score, thank you, Jesus, has been zero for a very long time. Why? Because I don't borrow money at all, ever, anywhere, of any kind, any time. The interest rate on my mortgage is zero because I don't have one. The interest rate on my credit cards is zero because I don't have one. And so I have zero FICO score. So here's how dumb the culture is. I'm a multimillionaire. I go down to the local apartment complex. The 26-year-old that works for a person five cities over, who's her corporate boss goober, has told her that she cannot rent someone an apartment at the apartment complex unless they have a good FICO score. I have a zero FICO score. They won't rent me an apartment. I can write a check and buy the whole freaking complex, but I can't rent an apartment there. That's how dumb, butt, and asinine the system is. So the measure that your husband should be concerned with is called net worth. Net worth is what you own minus what you owe. You own a really expensive house in San Diego, and you owe nothing on it. You have an incredible net worth. You should be dancing like Snoopy. Nose up, feet moving, ears flopping. Yes, I am debt-free. A freaking San Diego house. Baby, baby, baby. Hello. And I don't give a crap what the bank thinks. They're unhappy because you don't give them any more money. So your FICO score went down. That's how that works. So you got, my point is you got to readjust what you're concerned about. Readjust what you're concerned about. I'm no longer concerned about my FICO score. I make fun of people with a big FICO score. I just did.
1: That's one of my favorite moments I've ever had on this entire show.
0: What's that?
1: I could feel it on you. It was awesome.
0: Why, that I'm that pissed about it?
1: No, I have the same anger in my spirit, but I could not have said it as clear. You just said it's perfect. It was perfect.
0: Well, I've had 30 years of working on it.
1: Yes, it was perfect. The thing as a mental health guy that I can't stand is that I see so many people struggling to navigate this wild world we've created for ourselves, and in some ways is being imposed on us. And the thing they are trying to hang on to is not freedom. The thing they are trying to hang on to is not peace. The thing they're trying to hang on to is not good relationships. It is this score. And I've seen friend after family member taking call after call of people who are making decisions that are not only a net negative, but a net catastrophe for their life, for this one wild life that we have to live, all in service to propping up this score. And it's so hard to unhook from it. And so the thing I would challenge you guys on is y'all have to come up with a new identity, because your identity has been
0: FICO score.
1: Forget how much money we make. Forget that we live in one of the most beautiful places in the world. Forget that we're crushing it and paying off this house. Your identity has never been in peace. It's never been in freedom. It's been in this arbitrary number
0: that the bank gave you.
1: Somebody imposed on you.
0: You got a tattoo at Bank of America.
1: Yeah, congratulations.
0: It's a bad idea.
1: Congratulations.
0: Yeah, it's a bad idea.
1: So I echo Dave's sentiment. Dance in the streets. You are free. Y'all get to decide what you do next. Not a bank, not a car dealership. Y'all do. Y'all have won. You're free. You have a paid-off house in one of the most desirable places to live on the planet. You won. Celebrate that. Don't lament it. Don't mourn it.
0: Yeah, and don't go take out a car loan to get your FICO score up.
1: Yeah, I mean, just think how madness that is.
0: I mean, this is like, why do you get a FICO score?
1: We should.
0: Why do you tell an 18-year-old to get a credit card? Oh, so they can get their FICO score up. Why? So they can get a car loan. Why? So they can get their FICO score up. Why? So they can get a mortgage. Why? So they can get another mortgage. Why? It's like a dog chasing its tail.
1: I think we should have a little thing in the Every Dollar app that says, "This is how much you paid this month for that score."
0: Ooh.
1: Because if you calculate, like, I had never considered that until you just said that. That a high FICO score, a high credit rating, costs you lots and lots and lots of money.
0: It does.
1: And interest.
0: There's no possible other way.
1: So it's
0: impossible to create a FICO score without paying interest.
1: We have this this is even more rich, Dave. This is worse than a car lease, where they have a depreciating asset that they rent to me for a year, and they charge me for every mile I go over, and then I give it back to them in perfect condition, and then they sell it. So they just offloaded the depreciation to me. This is a better move, where somebody created a score,
0: yeah,
1: and then they create a fee,
0: yeah,
1: that you pay me so I can give you this score, and that fee is all these interest payments you're going to make to me over the next, and me and my friends, over the next 5, 10, 15, 20, 35, 45 years of your life.
0: The name of the organization is Fair Isaac.
1: Incredible. It's rich.

0: You know, one of the first things I discovered working in the financial world is how absolutely devastating it is when the breadwinner of a family dies. Grieving families are suddenly left behind, scrambling to pay bills and trying to make ends meet. I also discovered that there are a lot of rip-offs in the life insurance world, like that whole life crap posing as an investment opportunity. What you need is level term life insurance, usually 10 to 12 times your income, which is the smartest, most affordable way to protect your family. The key is finding an independent broker who represents a ton of companies and works for you, not for the insurance company. This is exactly what my friend Jeff Zander and his team at Zander Insurance are all about. Zander is the real deal, and that's why they've handled all my personal insurance for over 25 years. I trust them.
1: At home, on the road, at work, whatever you're doing, you don't have to stop to get your local news from KNCO News Talk 830.
0: Six.
2: 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The feds want to know where those maps end up. FYI, new imports only. Still for Roomba, this news really sucks. 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
9: Here was the forecast from the KNCO Weather Center. Lots of sunshine, lots of heat today. A high this afternoon will be right around the mid-90s. Clear skies near 70 tonight. Cranking up the heat a little bit more on Sunday. Lots of sunshine, mid to upper 90s. And we're back in the mid-90s Monday. Just a little bit cooler Tuesday and Wednesday with highs low 90s. For weather anytime, click on the Weather Center at KNCO.com. 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

0: One of the biggest mistakes people make is thinking they can skip having a will because they're like young or healthy or they don't own anything or whatever. Hey, a will, everybody dies. A will helps protect your family. It gives clear instructions that can keep your loved ones from having to guess what you wanted during a difficult time. If you're ready to create one, go to mamabearlegal.com. And if you're not sure where to start, text quiz to us, quiz, at 33789. And we'll help you figure out whether you need an attorney or whether Mama Bear Legal Forms has a standard form that will walk you right through it very inexpensively. But everyone that is 18 years old or older needs a will, period. Period. It's not expensive, and it doesn't take up your whole life to put it together, and it does not increase your chances of dying. I don't want to do a will. I might die. You're going to die. We just don't know when.
1: And by the way, this isn't just an ad for us. When I left Texas and I moved to Tennessee, there was a gap because I had to get a new will. The people I called was Mama Bear Wills just to make sure I had a will, my wife had a will, so that in this transition time before we had to go sit down with an estate planner and do all that nonsense, like that we were, my kids were taken care of. Yeah. Like that's who, this is who I called in my house. Yeah. So they're good folks, man.
0: And it's easy.
1: Yeah, it was so
0: it's
1: simple.
0: Really not. It's not, signing all these papers is troublesome. If it's on DocuSign, it takes about 45 seconds.
1: Yeah.
0: I mean, click, click, click, click, click. Now, if you want to read it all and go to sleep three times, it takes some time. But, I mean, and you need to read your will over. I don't mean that. But I'm talking about it's not a cumbersome process. It's very set up. MamaBearLegal.com. Megan is in Hartford, Connecticut. Hi, Megan. Welcome to the Ramsey Show.
2: Hi, my husband and I are longtime listeners and doers, so we're excited to talk to you guys.
0: Well, thank you. How can we help?
2: So we wanted to know, how do we capitalize on our budget when our income comes in, like, little by little daily versus like a regular weekly or bi-weekly, like, lump sum? Should we take money from our emergency fund to kind of build up our account? That way it doesn't continuously get low?
0: No. We don't do that one. So what is your income on an annual basis?
2: On an annual, it's about $80,000.
0: Okay, so we don't have a shortage of income. It's just wacky.
2: No. Exactly.
0: It's coming in from 14 places in 14 directions, and it's just hard to keep up with.
2: It feels like that. We own an LLC, and my husband is a pianist and private music instructor, and so he has about 35 students, so it kind of comes in
0: Wait a minute. That is not your budget. That's the business's budget. That's the problem.
2: Yes.
0: Okay, so let's stop.
2: Yeah.
0: So what he needs to do is the LLC needs its own checking account.
2: We do have that.
0: And 100%, stop, 100% of the fees that he receives go into that checking account. Nothing comes out of that checking account that's not a business expense, other than paying him. Okay?
2: Correct.
0: So if he buys supplies for the business, it comes out of that checking account. You don't buy groceries out of the LLC account. So
2: that account
0: should have some buildup.
2: Mm-hmm.
0: If every time I sold a book, I tried to put it in my budget, I would lose my mind. Instead, it goes into the business account here at Ramsey, and then once a month, you don't want to do that often. You want to do it twice a month in your situation, maybe. But once a month, we run a profit and loss statement on this business, and I know how much I made. Right?
2: Okay.
0: So you need to collect all these little sources of income, all these little students, and throw them into one account. Other than his piano business, do you have an income?
2: Yes. So the $80,000 is the piano business, but he also has a W-2 and a 1099 as well.
0: What's the 1099?
2: That's about $10,000 annually.
0: What is it?
2: Oh, sorry. He's a music director at our church.
0: Okay. All right. So that's self-employed income as well. Honestly, mm-hmm. What I would do is just throw that into the LLC when it comes in.
2: Okay.
0: Now, when we look at the LLC, and you look at it every 2 weeks, and you say, I'll make up a number, $5,000 in the account. How much do I need to leave in the account to keep the LLC operating? $1,000, so we can pull $4,000 out. When we pull money out of the LLC to bring it home, maybe once every 2 weeks, You pull out a fourth of that amount and set it aside for taxes because you're supposed to be doing quarterly estimates on this LLC with the IRS. So if I'm pulling out $4,000, I'm going to write a check to me for $3,000 and put it in my personal account and use that for my every dollar budget. I'm going to take $1,000 and I'm going to put it in a separate savings account named taxes. And then once a quarter, I'm going to have the money to pay my quarterly estimate taxes, and I won't get behind with the IRS.
2: Okay.
0: So three or four different pieces moving here. Number one, we're going to put all the money in the LLC. Once every 2 weeks, we're going to pull money out of the LLC, whatever, and leave a small amount in there just enough to operate, because it doesn't cost him a lot to operate this.
2: Oh, no, not at all.
0: Yeah, and so we just leave $500 in there or whatever, pull everything else out and bring it home, a fourth of which goes away for withholding on yourself as if you were a W-2, okay, so that you got the money to do your quarterly interest. Then that amount goes into your taxes, and that's going to be a fairly steady flow of income for your every dollar budget because he usually has approximately the same students every month. So it's going to be a fairly predictable on a monthly basis then, or a biweekly basis. And that's how you'll use your every dollar budget. So the problem is you're running your business out of your hip pocket, and that will drive you crazy. And it's hard to run the business that way well. It's hard to keep your taxes paid well, and you get into all kinds of other stuff. So just open a separate checking account for the LLC, run the business as if it was someone else's business, and you're that true to the income and the expenses. And then when you get ready to bring home the profit, you calculate how much you need to leave in there.
1: Would you run, and I guess this is just for W-2 folks, but I'm thinking back to when I was a professor, when I was working in higher ed, I'd have my W-2 because I've had my home-based university, but I would teach classes at other places, and I would get 1099s from some of those places. Would you run the W-2 straight into the family checking account?
0: Yes.
1: Because that taxes have already been pulled out of that.
0: That's a completely different subject.
1: Okay.
0: But the 1099s, it's easier. You got to pull taxes out of it.
1: No, I think you're right. I like that.
0: So the way to pull taxes out of it in her case is to form an LLC.
1: Just do it all at once.
0: But if you're doing three little side hustles and they're 1099, they're not a lot of money.
1: No,
0: I wouldn't screw with all this. I'd just set some money aside in a sinking fund for taxes and your every dollar budget.
1: Yeah.
0: But I mean, if you do four other side hustle gigs or something, freelance things, that's not a big thing. But where you've got a She's got like 25 or 30 students.
1: Yeah.
0: I mean, this drives you nuts.
1: Yeah, because that's 25 or 30 Venmos or checks all dumping in there every other week or every other couple days, plus the 10th. So, yeah, keeping it one place. That seems to be pretty simple because you would always have one place to look for all the numbers.
0: And the side benefit of all this, too, not only is your taxes paid, but the other benefit is now you actually have some numbers to look at to see how the business is doing.
1: There you go.
0: You can actually look at what's called a profit and loss statement then and go, oh, this business is making this much profit. But when you mix it in with the groceries, you can't tell.
1: Do you find businesses, when they do this and they've either been drawing a salary or not, what's most common? They realize, oh, this business is not doing as well as we thought, or it's doing way better than we thought?
0: I find both.
1: Okay.
0: Find both. Usually, though, there'll be a hint when they call here, like, I can't figure out how to do this. We keep running out of money. The business isn't doing well.
1: It's not doing as great.
0: But in her case, you heard the abundance in the way she asked the question.
1: Yeah.
0: And I'm like, oh, they've got plenty of money. So what's your income? Oh, $80,000. Okay, there's the answer. Business is already doing okay.
1: Doing
0: that's $80,000 worth of piano lessons. That's pretty dadgum good. And so, that's what can happen there. What I find more often than either one of those questions is they're not paying their taxes and they get in trouble.
1: Yep.
0: You look up and you got a $20,000 tax bill from the IRS and you got no money set aside and you didn't pay your quarterly estimates, which will get you an extra penalty.
1: Yeah.

0: Hey guys, George Camel here. So you're thinking about buying or selling your home, and you probably have a million questions. 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

0: Antonio, or Antonia, is with us, if I've got that right, in Baton Rouge. Is it Antonia?
1: Antonia, yes.
0: Okay.
1: Everyone
0: calls
1: me Tony, though.
0: I got close. All right. How can I help?
1: Well, my day's side hustle has, over the last 8 years, grown into a business that turns over about $1 million.
0: Whoa.
1: Which seems great, but it seems to cost as much to run it as it does make, and I worry that I'm not doing anything right, and we are surviving, not thriving.
0: Hmm. Okay.
1: I need your help.
0: Okay. And how many team members do you have?
1: 21 part-time.
0: Mm-hmm.
1: Two of us are full-time. And well, I'm all the time, but you know what that's like.
0: Yeah, you're all the time. Yeah. And who's the other one? Your husband?
1: No, he has a real job, bless him. It's our marketing and scheduler.
0: Okay, and why are all the people part-time?
1: Because the kind of we specialize in employing women who want to work while they've got children at home, so we offer 30 hours a week, 9 to 3:30, so that they can put their kids on the school buses and be home when they.
0: Yeah, why? Why does that serve your business? I understand
1: because
0: it serves their problem, but how does that help you?
1: Three kinds of we do cleaning. So we do residential cleaning. So
0: after six hours,
1: a tired cleaner doesn't make a good cleaner.
0: Okay.
1: So also families have their children coming off the school buses, so they kind of want us gone as well.
0: Okay. Do you have a good accounting system?
1: We use QuickBooks.
0: Yeah, do you have a good accounting system? Do you know what's going on with the money? Like, can you tell me, if you brought in $1 million gross revenue, what was your net taxable income last year?
1: I know what we made after it was 67, so that was after taxes and everything else. That's what we supposedly have in the bank.
0: $67,000.
1: Yeah, I know.
0: Okay, so do you have so one of two problems is all there could be. One is you're underpriced versus what your labor cost is. Or your administrative something on the side that has nothing to do with the cleaning has gotten out of control. Like you're spending a whole bunch of money on ads or something's gotten out of control.
1: I think we're just not paying attention because I'm so busy working in the business. And we need something, we go get it.
0: Mm-hmm.
1: I mean, trust me, when you clean toilets for a living,
0: I know you're working hard. I wasn't questioning that. But here's the thing. There's a couple. I'm going to send you a copy of my latest book called "Building a Business You Love." It's the 5 stages of business. The first stage of business is the treadmill stage, where you run, and that's you.
1: Yes.
0: You're stuck. It's chaotic. It's out of control. It's rewarding because there's a lot of energy going out, a lot of energy going in, a lot of stuff is happening. But when you get home at night, you flop back on the couch. Your spouse says, "What'd you do today?" And you say, "I have no idea." Right?
1: Are you in my house?
0: Yeah. No, that's standard. It's what I did when I started. Yeah. It's what everyone does when they start. But you've got to get off the treadmill stage. So here's the couple of things you have to do off the treadmill stage. Thing one is your time management of you.
1: Okay.
0: You have to get above this business and look down on it rather than being overwhelmed by it.
1: Right.
0: The waves are crashing in on you, and I want you to climb up in the lifeguard tower and look down on the waves.
1: Yes, sir.
0: And that requires some time management and setting aside some time for you to be running the business instead of the business running you.
1: Right.
0: There's a book called E-Myth by Michael Gerber that I read 25 or 35 years ago, and it's an incredible book. Michael became a friend later. And the thesis of the E-Myth is to learn to work on your business, not just in your business.
1: Gotcha.
0: And that's what you're not doing. You're just working it. This business is running you. You're not running it.
1: Yes.
0: But you, the only reason is because you've become successful.
1: Right.
0: But the way to level up and take it to the next stage is start to hire some full-time people who help you run and organize the business and iron the wrinkles out, get the chaos calmed down, and let's get this pricing structure right where we're charging enough to justify

0: justify the monthly or the hourly rate of these moms that you're employing.
1: Right.
0: And by the way, I think it's very cool that you're able to put those people that need a job to work. That's very neat. And you're going to get a good supply of good human beings with what you're doing there. I think that's cool. And go ahead.
1: We try and pay as much in 30 hours as someone could get in a dead-end job in 40 hours.
0: Well, they're working their tail ends off, and that's very cool. But then you need to charge the customer enough that you make money. $67,000 on $1 million sucks.
1: Yes, I know.
0: Okay? It needs to be $250,000 on $1 million.
1: I feel like Rick Moranis feeding themselves to Audrey the plant.
2: And Antonio, let me tell you this. The last university I was at before I came to work here, I did a performance evaluation before I left the university a few months before. It was my annual review. I had one needs improvement. Can I tell you what it was?
1: Go for it.
2: My supervisor, a guy I have high respect for, he's a good man, he said, you have to stop running into every burning building. And I said, what do you mean? And he said, you're the leader of all of these folks, you have people that run into burning buildings now. I need you back here looking at the entire operation while something's happening.
0: Yeah, one of the symptoms of the treadmill is you're a fireman.
2: That's right. And here's the thing. My identity was shaped by I'll run into any burning building.
1: Right.
2: And I had to change my identity to I'm going to love the people running into those buildings well and make sure they're all right. And that was a switch for me, right?
0: It's called leadership.
2: Yeah. And so you probably love the activity, the action, getting there, even scrubbing a toilet every now and then. You like meeting with those women, right? You love that. That's not your job anymore.
1: No.
2: Now your job is making sure this whole ship keeps going.
0: Yeah. So you're at a normal metamorphosis of a business. But you're going to stay there, and you're going to kill yourself, and you're going to burn out if you don't level up. Because while you can get to the treadmill stage, you cannot maintain it indefinitely. You cannot run on this treadmill the way you're running 5 years from now and make $67,000 on $1 million. You're going to hit a wall. You're going to mess up. Something's going to lose $67,000, and you're going to wish you'd never done this thing. So you've got to level up, get above it, put some administrative things in place, some leadership things in place, iron the wrinkles out, get the P&L going, and raise your stinking prices. And let's get this thing going. I'd rather you make $950,000 instead of $1 million. And go ahead and make about $200,000 profit on that. That'd make me a lot happier. I'm not worried about your gross. I'm worried about your net. This is not a hobby. Net is what matters. So,
2: and if out of the kindness of your heart, and that's really what this is, you want to take care of a certain type of employee, which you've selected. I love it. And you have in your head, I'm going to pay them 40 hours wages for 30 hours a week. You're allowed to do that as a boss. But if you go out of business, all of them are unemployed. And so sometimes saying, I would love to be able to pay them 40 hours for only 30 hours, but I can do 31 hours instead of 30 because I need to keep this whole thing moving. Sometimes the longer term lens on this is I've got to think of all of us keeping this thing going, not what I can do right this second. Does that make sense?
0: It could be, and it could be that what happens oftentimes when we're coaching small businesses, we find this, and I remember this. When you need revenue, you take everybody.
2: Yeah.
0: And so you end up with these high-maintenance customers that 2% of your customers burn up 98% of your energy because they're idiots.
2: Oh, so her getting above the business and looking down might be, I'm gonna fire 10 clients.
0: And, well, the way I'm going to fire them is I'm going to raise my prices.
2: Ah,
0: and they're going to quit.
2: Yeah.
0: So, because the juice ain't worth the squeeze for this guy. He's driving me nuts.
2: And those 10% might.
0: But when you're first building, you're like, I have to take everybody. I got it. But all business is good business, and that's not true, because 2% of the public should be institutionalized. And so, you know, you just have to look and go, there's 2% of you people I don't want as customers. Y'all drive me nuts.
2: 2% is pretty generous.
0: Yeah, that's pretty nice. But that's what we call them. We used to call them 2%ers.
2: There's a great comedian who said, I don't buy the employment rates in this country. I guarantee you. He's like, I travel the country. 96% of this country is not employable. About 15% is.

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3: From ABC News, I'm Mike Dubosky. Iran's top security official says the U.S. needs to correct its behavior if the Strait of Hormuz is to be fully reopened. It comes as Iran and Oman are reportedly close to an agreement on that crucial waterway, which would allow vessels to enter the Persian Gulf through an Iranian-controlled route. ABC News national security and defense analyst Mick Mulroy.
4: Ultimately, it sounds like Iran is not interested at all in conceding its sovereignty over the Strait, their claimed sovereignty over the Strait. It is an international waterway, and they're going to charge fees for it.
3: Some action in the Senate today. Lawmakers confirming Todd Blanche to be the attorney general, with Republican Susan Collins and Lisa Murkowski voting against the move. The chamber also voted to fund the government through the midterms and into early December. President Trump, meanwhile, is responding to a court's decision to halt his White House ballroom project until he seeks congressional approval. Here's ABC's Stephen Portnoy.
5: Pushing back against the ruling, Trump arguing his ballroom will serve as a desperately needed military center. In court papers, the administration says at 90,000 square feet, nearly twice the size of the existing mansion, the ballroom would serve as a physical barrier, protecting the rest of the White House complex and housing a drone port on its roof.
3: Tens of thousands of people in Puerto Rico now have to line up for water as a rationing program is implemented amid a severe drought there. ABC's Andrew Dimbert with the details.
6: Tourists caught in the crisis scrambling to make new plans. The Puerto Rican National Guard has been working since June to alleviate conditions, distributing over 500,000 gallons of water to residents already. Officials in Puerto Rico say they are praying that water will come in the coming weeks. Andrew Dimbert, ABC News, New York.
3: And fire crews now say they have the Wide Mouth 2 fire in Utah, about 24% contained, though fire conditions have not allowed them to get to the site of yesterday's deadly helicopter crash. You're listening to ABC News.
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3: Verizon says it's working on an issue that's impacting some customers of its wireless phone service. The provider is recommending those who are affected restart their devices. Like many other cities, New York has now told its Haitian residents they can no longer work.
8: Some 350,000 Haitian immigrants nationwide, many fleeing natural disasters, rampant crime, and extreme poverty, lost their temporary protected status because of President Trump and a subsequent ruling by the Supreme Court. Now they're losing their work permits. New York City Mayor Zohran Mamdani telling the New York Times his government had no choice but to end work authorization for those Haitians who've come to call New York home. At last count, 250,000 were living in the city. Sherry Preston, ABC News, New York.
3: We're learning some new details about that mass shooting in Thailand earlier this week, where a teenage gunman apparently took his grandfather's gun, killing both of his grandparents and then at least six more people. ABC News foreign correspondent Marcus Moore.
9: Authorities have released no clear motive for the shooting, only saying that the suspect was, quote, carrying pressure and tension. And while these types of shootings are rare in Thailand, this is the third school-related shooting in the country this year.
3: And a high-diving competition in the Seine River in Paris wrapped up today. Athletes launching themselves from a 20-meter platform in front of the Eiffel Tower. It's all part of the city's effort to reclaim the river for recreational purposes, which also included swimming events during the Paris Olympics. I'm Mike Dabusky, ABC News.
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13: So here in Arizona, we have the cactus cams.
14: Okay.
13: You know, the big saguaro cactuses that have all these little cameras. And then what they're doing is they're tracking your speed and they're sending you tickets in the mail.
14: Those scoundrels.
13: I know. But, there's a secret here, but I don't really want to talk about it too much, that you don't really have to pay the ticket. But that's a whole nother story.
14: I wouldn't say that. You're just setting yourself up for a lawsuit.
13: I know. You always have to pay the ticket. I'm just letting you know. Now, in Stamford, Connecticut, what the police are doing is that they're setting up, like, construction zones, and then they're putting on safety vests in order to catch people who are speeding through construction zones.
14: Like undercover cops with hidden cameras?
13: Glendale, Arizona, during Easter, they had cops out dressed as Easter bunnies that were waving at you, and they were also holding little radar things to see if you're going too fast.
14: Why are they constantly trying to trick us? Okay. They're constantly trying to trap us.
13: Wait, San Francisco, they have cops in chicken suits. Like, come on in, we're having a special on chicken, spinning signs.
14: Oh, okay.
13: Okay. Las Vegas, during St. Patrick's Day, they had cops that were dressed as leprechauns on the strip to see if you were going to be speeding or running red lights or anything like that.
14: Top of the morning, Toyota Kim Commando. License and registration, please.
13: Okay. Now, in New Jersey, they're doing something that's really strange. And it wrote 74 tickets in 6 hours. 70%. I'm going to tell you more about that, the big reveal. 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All right, this one's going viral. And I think we actually have the picture of the Dunellen Police Department that we're going to be sharing. It's a regular neighborhood. And then all of a sudden, you see a big bush that starts moving.
14: Like George Bush?
13: No, like a tree bush, and it's standing right there. It's full stakeout mode.
14: That's people are getting caught by that thing.
13: Okay, explain it for all of our radio listeners.
14: It looks like a guy went on Temu and Google searched bush costume, and you can see his hands, you can see his eyes and his face.
13: The binoculars.
14: People are falling for this?
13: Yes. They're looking for distracted drivers. And so what that guy does in the bush is he's on a radio and he tells the guy down the street who's wearing a T-shirt that says, not a cop.
14: Okay.
13: And then they're pulling them over.
14: You know what is going to distract me is a bush using a radar gun. That's what's going to distract me while I'm driving.
13: No, they're branching out into new ways of law enforcement.
14: Oh, boy.
13: Yes. You know, there was also a cop in a gaming console costume.
14: Where's that?
13: It looked like a Wii.
14: Uh-huh.
13: So when you went by, it went, Wii, Wii, Wii, Wii, Wii, Wii.
14: So bad.
13: Oh, that's right. And on that happy note, wee, welcome.
14: Wee, wee.
13: See, I'm telling you, I'm on fire today, folks. I'm just letting you know. Just letting you know, sitting right here at the get-go.
14: Starting off spectacularly.
13: Just branching out.
14: You don't have to do that one again.
13: Why? That was so funny.
14: All right.
13: It deserves it. It's America's largest, best, award-winning what would you say? The most awesomest show?
14: I wouldn't say that. I don't know if awesomeness is a word. Is it?
13: I'm sure it is in Latin.
14: It's just good. It's just good radio.
13: It is. It's great radio. And of course, I'm Kim Komando, and joining me is Andrew Babinski. And let's see. Coming up, we have your car snitching on you, your kid's school laptop never stopped taking notes, and Google owes you money.
14: Okay.
13: So, but we're going to get started.
14: I like money.
13: With Sam Altman.
14: Okay.
13: You know, he is in charge of OpenAI, and he's a new dad. And he has said that he couldn't imagine raising a little boy without artificial intelligence.
14: Really?
13: Yeah, he said that it's crazy. He just wouldn't know what to do without it.
14: Well, how did the 8 billion of us that are currently on the planet and the hundreds of billions prior ever manage to exist?
13: So he decided to have a new feature built into ChatGPT.
14: Okay.
13: And what it's going to do is allow you to connect your kid's school calendar and your calendar, and then this way it would automatically every single morning create a audio podcast that when you're in the car that you would play this for the kids. So it would say like little Johnny or little Janie, you have soccer practice at 12 or at 2 p.m. after school. Don't forget to take your math test.
14: Mm-hmm.
13: Inside your lunch, you have apple juice, but don't share the cookies with the kids because there's peanuts in it, or whatever it may be. So he actually thinks this is going to be a great idea for you to, instead of actually speaking to your children.
14: We can't do that.
13: that you hit an AI voice to dictate what the day is going to be like.
14: Now, if you said to me, it just popped up a reminder list of the things you have on your day that mesh with the two calendars, that would be useful. But you're right. I'm not going to sit there and listen to AI on the drive to school. Especially, I mean, when I pick up my kids from school, that's like one of the rare hours I get to see them in the day.
13: Yes.
14: They have so much stuff going on.
13: You get to talk to him.
14: Right. Do you think he ever talks to his child? Or has his AI assistant changed diapers?
13: AI assistant's probably right in there. Like, I'm sitting there, I'm like, wait, how did this happen?
14: It's an interesting idea, but it's not going to catch on.
13: Speaking of schools, I don't know if you heard about this, but a 22-year-old student teacher at an Illinois elementary school, she had a pretty rough day.
14: Okay.
13: The kids were not acting nicely. One little cherub came over, slammed her laptop down, you know, the cover down, and then she said that she lost a lot of work that she was doing at that time.
14: Okay.
13: So she got onto Snapchat, as every you know, school teacher does.
14: Obviously.
13: And then wrote a note to her friends that basically said, you know, I'm going to paraphrase, but it says something like, you know, I'm going to shoot this kid and everybody at the school.
14: Oh, boy.
13: Okay. And then in about an hour, guess who showed up?
14: Let me guess. Let me think about it. The police?
13: Yes, they showed up. They arrested her. She spent overnight in jail.
14: So her friend dimed her out?
13: Snapchat filters.
14: Oh, the big brother was watching.
13: Yes, exactly. Exactly. Yeah, so you have to remember that anything which we put into Snapchat or in worlds, it doesn't disappear.
14: But this is something that we've been begging Facebook to do for years, is actually monitor the information that's being handed off, communicated between users. Snapchat's actually doing it. I like it.
13: But what a dope.
14: Well, yeah, she's a dope. There's no doubt about that.
13: I mean, wouldn't you think you knew better?
14: Can I tell you a quick story?
13: Sure.
14: My son is in the 7th grade this year. Okay. Last year, obviously, in the 6th.
13: Yes, math is good.
14: Mm-hmm. He's much better at math than I am. My daughter's now in the 3rd grade, and she has his teacher from last year.
13: Okay.
14: And she got married, so she changed her name, so I didn't know until parent-teacher conference. I walk in, and I'm like, what are you doing in here? You teach the 6th grade. And she's like, oh, I decided to change. I went from the 6th to the 3rd. You know, gave me some reason why. And I was like, oh, okay, that's interesting. Finish the conference, whatever. Walk out. I tell my son, hey, you know that your sister has your teacher from last year. And he's like, oh, that doesn't surprise me at all. She would cry every single day. And I was like, what? And he's like, yeah, we're bad. 6th graders are bad. So maybe that note right there has a little bit of relevance. There's
13: something about that. Now, did your kids get free laptops for the school?
14: Yeah.
13: Okay. Then did you decide anything that Go Guardian was part of that?
14: We had to sign a release, but the release basically was about if it breaks, we have to pay for it, not about the software that was on it.
13: Okay, so Go Guardian is monitoring right now 27 million students.
14: Okay.
13: And it logs every screen, every tab, minute by minute, at home, on your Wi-Fi. There's also a program called Gaggle that does the same thing. So if kids type in any quote-unquote dangerous words, mm-hmm. that it's going to be flagged.
14: Now, my son has said that they monitor everything he does when he's logged into Google Classroom. So that wouldn't be the same tracking, correct?
13: Well, that's where it gets a little iffy.
14: Okay.
13: Because if it's a school-issued laptop, they can monitor everything.
14: Of course they can.
13: Yeah. So that's why if the kids are going to be doing something personal, that they don't want to do it on the school-issued laptop.
14: Okay.
13: Because you don't know where those records are going. And that's the problem. I mean, where are they going? And how is it being tracked?
14: But is it the problem, though? I mean, they're giving you a free resource to use. You have to use it responsibly.
13: Yes, but I don't think a lot of parents realize what that means. And that's the only reason I want to bring that up.
14: Okay.
13: Is because all this tracking is being done. And like one kid typed in a Bible verse and it had the word naked in it. Mm-hmm. And then all of a sudden the school counselors were going like, you know.
14: Well, they do. They don't use context clues. They just go off what the report tells them.
13: Oh, little naked. Johnny typed in naked.
14: Pervert.
13: That reminds me. So one time Ian was probably in maybe 1st grade or 2nd grade, and I get a call from the headmaster. And she opens up the conversation with, you know, Kim, language is indicative of our personhood.
14: Uh-oh.
13: And blah, blah, blah. And it's reflective of who we are in this. And she's, like, lecturing me. And right. Finally, I'm like, okay, so what happened?
14: What did
13: I'm
14: he say?
13: Yeah, what did Ian he say? And she said, well, he was in the bathroom, and he dropped something, and he said, oh, starts with a letter S and it ends with T. It's four letters.
14: And I gotcha.
13: Like, and I was sitting there, it was like right here at the tip of my tongue, like, oh, that little.
14: That son of a, he's grounded.
13: I know. I'm like, no, I can't do that. I really wanted to, though. Google owes you money because as it turns out, this is going to be a shocker for everyone. They listen.
14: No, they don't.
13: Yes.
14: They've told us time and time again that they don't.
13: They had to pay $68 million, which is chump change to them.
14: That's all?
13: Yes.
14: All the users they have over all of their platforms that they're listening, that's all they have to pay?
13: Well, this is just with a Google or Nest device, or you use the assistant between May of 2016 and March of 2026, and you have to file by August 27th. And so guess how much money you're going to get?
14: I'm going to go with $16.
13: Close. $2. to $56.
14: Oh, two to 56.
13: Yes.
14: Hopefully I'm on the high end.
13: Why even bother for $2?
14: $60 million, that's nothing.
13: That's nothing.
14: That's their annual banana budget at the office of Google.
13: So you know those little DoorDash driving robots that deliver the stuff?
14: They're all over the East Valley.
13: They are.
14: Gilbert, Mesa, Tempe, they are everywhere.
13: Well, apparently there's a little bit of a problem that they haven't really figured out until now.
14: Okay.
13: Is that how do you get the order from inside the restaurant into that little box?
14: Well, I would assume that an employee at the restaurant comes out, puts in the code, it opens, they drop it in, they close it, and it's off on its way.
13: No, that's too much work.
14: Okay.
13: So with DoorDash, we're talking about these little robots that zoom around if you haven't seen them, and that's where your order is. So there's no person, no car, anything like that.
14: Right. It looks like a baby carriage almost. It does.
13: Exactly. So now DoorDash is hiring people. This is a new side hustle. They're hiring people that you can stand outside the restaurant, and so the restaurant, the employee will hand you the order, and then you, as the DoorDash representative, gets to put it in the box.
14: What? Why don't I just take it, put it in my car, and drive it myself?
13: You make $5 per order.
14: That could be a lot if it's a popular restaurant.
13: Yes. All that's missing is having, like, R2-D2 launch your Chipotle bowl at full speed.
14: So what would be the true automated solution for this?
13: To have almost like, I would think, a conveyor belt.
14: Or a window. Like they set the food on a window with the bottom move goes down and lowers it in. Because whatever they're going to do, they're going to figure out a way to eliminate humans from this equation.
13: All over.
14: Because you're just using humans to do 80% of the work.
13: Which leads us to Tau Robotics. Now, when I saw this, you know me, I really want a robot in my house. Mm-hmm. I do. I want a humanoid. Now look at this little guy right here.
14: Oh, that's creepy looking.
13: We'll describe it for all of our ratings.
14: How come it doesn't have a face? It just has like prongs sticking out of its head and it's taking out the garbage.
13: It looks like a Wi-Fi antenna.
14: Oh, that was at a bad angle. It does have a face. It's a creepy robot. It's vacuuming.
13: Yes.
14: It took out the garbage.
13: Okay, this is a robot that you can hire and it does chores for $30 an hour. Okay, this is not bad. It wipes the counters, it vacuums, it tosses the trash. Someone will deliver the bot to your house in a minivan. It walks out of the car like it's clocking in for a shift. Sessions last for about an hour. Pets must be secured. An adult has to be home. Now, here's the catch. The humanoid is not rosy. It's actually puppeteered. A human is sitting far, far away, probably in the Philippines, with a VR headset, steering the little robot with AI assist.
14: Okay.
13: So they see everything in your home through its cameras.
14: Well, that's the way it's going to be for a while. This is the third, I think in the last month, the third home chore robot we've talked about. And none of them have been home chore robots. They're just remote control robots with someone doing the job.
13: But how is this different than hiring a housekeeper that you don't know?
14: Nothing. It's not different at all.
13: Right.
14: I guess the only difference is that they're just a robot, so you would not be able to offend them.
13: They can't steal anything.
14: Well, they could. I mean, the person and walk into the post office, mail in the iPhone that they just stole.
13: Ooh, this is shiny.
14: All right, just quick prediction. These obviously aren't real at-home robots. How long until we have the real thing?
13: 2 years.
14: That's a quick amount of time.
13: You don't think?
14: I don't know. Usually, you always used to say 7 years, right?
13: Yes.
14: For the next advancement in technology. It's like 7 hours now.
13: Exactly. Now I have a really bad joke.
14: Oh, what's nothing new? Not surprised.
13: I thought I had announced it this time.
14: Okay, prepare. Buckle up.
13: Okay. Who's smarter, a robot maid or a robot doctor?
14: I don't know. Who?
13: The robot maid, because she's got her AI on everything.
14: Does that one actually count as a joke?
13: I think it does. In the next hour, we have robots that can be escorts.
14: Like?
13: No, don't you see where your mind just went? Uh-huh. Look at your face.
14: Yeah.
13: You are such a guy. We're talking about taking up to parties. Gosh, if we make some more money, we get real sound effects.
14: That was a pretty good one, if you ask me.
13: 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All right, still to come, AI predicts what your neighborhood is going to look like in 20 years. Your home value will thank you. So you don't want to move. Stay with us here in the Kim Komando Show. 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
13: Hey, if you haven't already, make sure that you get our free newsletter. Over a million folks do. 5-star rated. You're going to love it at getkim.com. All right, so your house is probably your biggest investment. And so I was playing around with Claude, because I've been using Claude mostly lately.
14: Okay.
13: And I was just wondering, because where Ian lives, our house there, is that, like, he wants to put in a pool. He wants to redo the bathrooms. He wants to, you know, he doesn't.
14: Major upgrades.
13: Exactly.
14: Everywhere.
13: Yeah, and I'm like, dude.
14: Baller on a budget.
13: So I went into the chat and I said, based on current predictions and what's going on with the neighborhood, how do you see the home values increasing in this area? And, you know, give me the worst case and give me the best case scenario. So if you haven't done it for your house, it's actually really fascinating what it comes back with.
14: What was the worst case?
13: That the values would stay the same.
14: Okay.
13: And the best case is that it would probably go up because we are talking about California.
14: Correct.
13: So it does go up fairly quickly. But then it also talked about how there would probably be an apartment complex.
14: Which hurts the value, I'm guessing?
13: Probably. I mean, it's really fascinating. So
14: stuff you don't even think to look up.
13: Right. And so if you're sitting there, you're thinking about a remodel, you're wondering what your house might be worth, just ask Claude or ChatGPT or Gemini. Hey, listen, some moments are too good to miss a single word. 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

0: 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All right, rollback robbery alert.
1: Rollback robbery alert?
0: I know. Researchers found over 120 fake Walmart sites.
1: Oh, no.
0: So if you're sitting there shopping, you're thinking like, oh, this is a great deal. Okay.
1: It's not?
0: It's probably not. Just wanted to pass that along. You know, speaking of making sure that you're browsing correctly, do you know what they call shopping for new eyebrows?
1: I don't know what they call shopping for new eyebrows.
0: Browsing.
1: Oh, okay.
0: Isn't that funny?
1: No.
0: Oh. I thought it was, I cracked myself up writing that.
1: Also, it's not funny and not relatable.
0: There is that. Coming up, the five-minute trick that gets three generations of your family off their phones and also around one table. It's actually something that I spoke to. I was on the air with WTOP in Washington, D.C.
1: Okay.
0: His name's Ralph. And he was telling me that he was going to his, I think, his cousin's birthday party. And I told him all about this. And he's like, wow, this is amazing.
1: All right, now I want to know.
0: All right, imagine that your best friend, someone who has held your newborn baby, you know what that feeling's like.
1: Absolutely.
0: It's like you love that, has been quietly saving the baby photos and reposting them as her own.
1: That's creepy.
0: Her name on your child is called digital kidnapping. And my next guest lived through this, and she's saying that she's from the Midwest for a reason. Marissa, thank you for coming on board with us. Take us back to the exact moment that you found out. What did you see on the screen?
2: Whenever I got the screenshots from my former best friend's coworker, the first thing that I saw was photos from our pumpkin patch time and her saying that she can't come to training that day because she has to take her daughter to the doctor and she was sick. I saw photos that I had sent her to wish her Merry Christmas that she had saved and sent her coworkers and said Merry Christmas. The first big snow where we live, she sent those photos to her coworker and said that baby loved the snow, but mom didn't because it was so cold out.
0: Wow.
2: Later on in the screenshots, she even gave her birth story about how she delivered my daughter with no epidural and it was so pain-free and simple, which is the complete opposite of how my daughter was actually brought into the world.
0: Okay, you know what? Been there, done that.
1: So let me see if I follow this correctly. You had a baby. A close friend of yours is taking the pictures and photos and moments for you and your child's life and sending them to people that you don't know and saying it's her own child?
2: Yes. So me and this woman had been friends for 15 years since we were children. And she started a new job in late August of last year, maybe the beginning of September, and it started immediately upon her starting that new job. My daughter was about four and a half, maybe 5 months old when she started this, and I didn't find out until she was almost 11 months old.
1: And is this new job that she got remote working?
2: No, it's in person.
0: Oh, wow.
1: So these people could have conceivably said, hey, we're having a pool party this weekend. Bring your daughter that doesn't exist.
0: Or we didn't notice that you were pregnant.
1: Right.
2: Yeah. Well, because she didn't. So the way I understand it from the coworker who told me is, she started this job. She kept my daughter's name the same. She kept her birthday the same. So since she just started that job at the beginning of fall last year, my daughter was born in the spring.
1: Okay.
2: So she wasn't working there whenever she first started the job.
0: Now, is there, did you try to get the, I guess, did you get the police involved? I don't think that this is a criminal case, though. Is it?
2: So, after I had sat on it for a couple of days and her, I didn't mention it, but she had actually, she came over to my home December of last year. It was 2 days after Christmas. I had a tattoo appointment that day and she was coming with me. She came into my home. My daughter was in her playpen playing. All she had on was a diaper. My daughter was being super smiley. My friend snapped a photo and sent it to me. I thought that was the end of it. Well, lo and behold, whenever I found all of this out, while she was sitting next to me at the tattoo shop, she was sending this photo of my daughter in nothing but a diaper to a stranger and talking about how good of a Christmas she had and all of these things. Well, anyways, whenever I found out, my daughter being practically naked on a stranger's phone really made me sick.
0: True. Right.
2: So I did call our county sheriff's department, and I didn't really know what to ask for or what to do because, like you said, I wasn't sure if this was a criminal case or not. But he actually recommended that he go to her house because he was floored. I had never seen a react or heard a reaction like that from a law enforcement officer before. He was floored. And he said, if it's okay with you, I would like to go to her house and I would like to watch her delete all the photos of your daughter off of her Facebook, off of her phone. And I said, you know what? That's fine. And he said, and I'm going to let her know that I spoke with you and I told you that you could press charges if you would like to. And but at this time, you're choosing not to, because I did choose not to. He alluded to the fact that maybe some of it could have been identity theft in the state we live in. Maybe some of it could have been like cyber stalking, since she was stealing my photos
0: and using them. Yeah.
2: And but obviously, since he's not an attorney, he couldn't tell me for sure. But that is what he had said to me.
1: So now you had police intervention. Did you ever confront her, ever have a conversation with her about what she was doing?
2: Yes. So I found out on March 17th. We were actually supposed to hang out the next day on a Monday. But after I had found out, I quit answering her messages for a while I was ignoring her and trying to think of how to handle this. She actually sent me the screenshot of her resignation to her job because she knew that they knew and she was panicking.
0: For sure.
2: So she sent me the screenshot of her resignation and she was like, how did this sound? Yada, yada. I didn't respond. And then a couple of hours later, I finally sent her all of the screenshots I had received. I sent her a huge, long message confronting her, and she responded back, telling me that she was sorry, and she doesn't know why she did what she did. And she asked if we could meet up in person, and I said, hell no.
0: Right.
2: So I told her, if you want to talk, we can have a phone conversation. And so she called me, and I recorded it because the state I live in is a one-party consent state only. So I have her admission recorded on my phone. She cried a lot and said that she was sorry and this, that, the other. I told her that, you know, I don't forgive you. You violated us. I trusted you. I've known you for over half of my life. And I essentially ended the friendship.
1: And she never gave a why? I mean, I can speculate, she never gave a why.
0: There's obviously mental health issues there, right?
2: Yes, for sure. There are definitely mental health issues. Without saying too much, like, you know, for legal reasons, during the phone call, which, like I said, I had recorded, she did say that she's always wanted to be a mom, and she feels like she can never have one of her own.
1: Okay.
0: Wow. Now, do you post any more pictures of your daughter?
2: Absolutely not. I don't post photos of either of my kids, and my family members do not anymore either.
0: Yeah, I think that's the takeaway here, because, you know, yes. Marissa, thank you for telling us your story, because there's so many parents, they are posting pictures of their kids, obviously. They say that by the time that the child's 13, the magical number is 1,300, that there's 1,300 photos of that kid somewhere online.
1: Wow.
0: And so digital kidnapping, that's the phrase, is that it's on the rise.
1: Right.
0: And you post pictures of your kids.
1: Yeah.
0: I mean, obviously, they're older now.
1: Mm-hmm. I told you the story of the guy at Safeway, though. I don't know if I've said it on this show or on my morning show. I was in line at Safeway.
0: Oh,
1: I was checking out.
0: He was looking for money?
1: No. There's just a bucket at the end of the register, and it has this picture of this kid, and it's raising money for cancer awareness and using this child as the spokesperson. And the guy standing behind me is frozen, and we're like, what's going on? And he's like, that's my daughter. Someone had stole the picture of his daughter off of Facebook and used it to raise money for charity.
0: And it sounds really crazy, Barry, but you've told that story 8 times before on the show.
1: So let me tell you this story. I was at Safeway.
0: A little inside humor there. Sorry. My husband tells the same story all the time. And every time he tells me the same story, I'm like, oh!
1: But it's just astonishing that this is even going on behind the scenes. People are using it to make money off of it.
0: Well, I don't think that was the case here.
1: No.
0: But in your Safeway case, it was.
1: Yeah.
0: But I think it's a good word to the wise. My niece does not post any photos of her kids online for these reasons. And
1: okay.
0: Also, you also have like the weird child porn.
1: Sure.
0: That they're doing. They're taking bodies and putting on AI. And it's just, I think it's just good practice. If you don't need to post pictures of your kids, don't do it. With back to school season here, I've been thinking about something I wish I had in school, Raycon's Everyday Earbuds Classic. 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All right, so you know it's like a family reunion, gathering, birthday party. So everybody's all excited to see each other for how many minutes, do you think, before the phones come out?
1: Oh, that's a good question. I'm going to give people a benefit of the doubt. I'm going to say 20 minutes.
0: I think the average is 18 minutes.
1: Okay.
0: And then everybody else starts putting out their phones, and then they're scrolling, they're on TikTok and whatever they may be doing. And so next time you have a family reunion like this, especially if it's a birthday party, is that you use your favorite chatbot and you say, here are some stories about Uncle Dave. Okay. And put together crossword puzzle hints for those answers.
1: Oh, okay.
0: Okay. And then once you come up with that whole list, is that then you go to another website, crosswordlabs.com, and at crosswordlabs.com, that's where that it will actually make a crossword puzzle for you.
1: That's fun.
0: It is fun.
1: And have you done it?
0: Yes. Yes. And so it's, well, I haven't done it yet, but I did it. I'm doing it for Barry's birthday party.
1: Oh, okay. I won't tell. I promise.
0: So, like, one of them is, like, what did Barry run into with the boat?
1: But only your family's going to know the answer to those.
0: Okay.
1: And they're not Googleable.
0: You know, and the answer is the dock.
1: Ah, here's another one. What did Barry run into with the drone?
0: The light.
1: Office wall.
0: Yes. Oh, the office wall. Well, no, I was going to say the street lamp.
1: Oh, okay.
0: Because there was also the street lamp that he was so excited. We were in Maui. We were at a park, and he gets this drone up. And, I mean, literally, like, he flies it, gets it up in the air, and goes straight and smashes right, like a $400 drone. Like, it goes up and goes. And then I busted out laughing.
1: Of course.
0: And Ian's laughing. And then he's.
1: That's all fun, you guys.
0: Exactly. How did you know? You sound like you were there.
1: I know him.
0: Oh, man. Hey, still to come, we have more of your phone calls. Do you ever buy Pringles? The chips in the tube. Everyone looks identical to the next. Well, almost identical. 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

0: Hey, when police searched the car of a man who assassinated a Minnesota lawmaker and her husband in their own home, they found a notebook inside a handwritten list of 11 websites, not weapon sites, data brokers. 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Let's see. Phil in Raleigh, North Carolina. Welcome to the show, Phil.
1: Hey, Kim. How you doing today?
0: Wonderful. What's going on?
1: Okay, I enjoy your newsletter. I read it every day. But anyway, I just recently bought a 2026 Ford F-150 about 2 months ago. Then doing my research, when I was searching through all the Google and on YouTube and everything, I found out that the computer system I have on there, they update it every so often. And on my truck, it's updated about 4 times since I've had it. And when they update it, you cannot operate it. And I was thinking that, not that they would, but they can do it in the future. They could make your vehicle inoperable where you can't drive it, and make you forced to buy a new one. So I was wondering if you know of a way we could override that, or is there a way to override that?
0: Wow. Probably not.
2: No.
0: You know what? Let me tell you, Phil, I have a 1946 Chevy that I think you might be interested
2: in. She has the same problems, Phil.
0: Okay.
1: It's got to be a Ford or Dodge. You can't buy a Chevy.
0: Oh. Fix or repair daily.
2: It's so funny that he brings it up with an F-150.
1: First on race day.
2: I bought an F-150, and I didn't want to sign the agreement, and they signed it for me and hit accept.
0: There you go.
2: Because you have to have that to drive the vehicle.
0: Well, so basically your Ford 150 is just a roving computer.
2: Mm-hmm.
0: Okay. And if you don't want all those connected options, and that's where you can think about everything dying with it, the apps, the GPS, Apple CarPlay, whatever you might have, streaming, where the traffic is. And so basically your truck becomes... before circa 2001.
2: Right. The infotainment system just does nothing for you.
0: Yes. Most of your phones say that there's like 7 to 8 years of updates. The automakers, they don't really tell you exactly what it is. I know you mentioned 10 years. I haven't seen that number exactly, but you do have to sign for this as you did.
2: Mm-hmm.
0: So if you know, so I don't really think there's a way you can opt out, because it's so integrated into the car.
1: Yeah, so they can force you to buy another vehicle after a certain amount of time, then, I guess.
0: I don't think you're going to be... I mean, they're going to keep updating it. You may not get all the updates. But there's going to be a point where these will stop. See, now, but see, we're kind of into, like, uncharted territory right now.
2: Right.
0: Because we have all these infotainment services, but we haven't yet had the time yet to see what really happens 10 years from now, mm-hmm. 15 years from now.

0: No. It would behoove, of course, like if we look at Apple, they release new iPhones every single year. And of course, they have always said, we don't slow the battery down, which everybody looks at and rolls their eyes at them.
1: Right.
0: So because this way we have to buy a new phone because it just slows down. What they do is they update the operating system so that it's so slow on the older phone. So it's not necessarily the battery or them slowing down the processor. They're just loading that up with a whole bunch of junk that your old iPhone just won't work anymore.
1: And what he's saying is, in the future, are we going to look at them starting, the air conditioner is not going to work because of a software issue.
0: Or the heated seats will
1: right.
0: heat.
1: Okay. Or they'll just attach a fee to everything.
0: I still can't get over Mercedes charging, what is it, $1,000 to go 1 second faster.
1: And people probably paid for it.
0: Oh, yeah, I got to get that. Hey, speaking of cars still to come, how your car has a report card and how you can actually see it. They knows exactly what you're doing here on the Kim Komando Show. 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

0: 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If you ever have a question for me, here's what you need to do. Head over to commando.com, and then on the top right-hand corner, there's a link that says Ask Kim, because here's the secret. You don't have to sit on hold like all these other people. We will actually schedule you right into the show. Again, that's commando.com with a K, and then hit that Ask Kim button right on the top. Right, we're just talking about cars, okay, and how these are these roving computers.
1: Right.
0: Now, inside, you know that they're tracking every single thing that they do.
1: What?
0: Now, I know, it's a shocker. But you can read your own file for free. I mean, they know where you go, hard brakes, when you're going fast, things like that. You want to search the LexisNexis consumer disclosure and request. You're going to get your report. Now, federal law says you have to get a copy of everything that they have on you. And in case you're wondering, like, well, how do I do this? Just head over to commando.com, and we'll have the tip right there on the homepage, because it's time for that motor mouth to hit mute.
1: Oh, gosh.
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8: From ABC News, I'm Mike Tabusky. The Premier of British Columbia in Canada has declared a state of provincial emergency due to the Bald Range wildfire there, which has already forced thousands of people from their homes. It comes as Utah is also the site of a major wildfire dubbed the Widemouth 2. Yesterday, two people were killed when a fire helicopter crashed in that area. A manhunt is underway right now in New York State for a man suspected of killing his father and setting fire to his home. ABC's Ike Ajachi has details.
9: Police say 32-year-old Thomas Ryan is considered armed and dangerous, allegedly carrying chopped wood into his father Robert Ryan's home on Thursday. Then, a loud bang before he's captured on doorbell camera, allegedly running away. The home engulfed in flames.
8: Tens of thousands of people in Puerto Rico are lining up for water as a new rationing program goes into effect in that U.S. territory. The island has been in a severe drought for months.
10: San Juan, the capital of Puerto Rico, and other major municipalities implementing 48-hour water restrictions for hundreds of thousands of residents, tankers being used by the government to deliver much-needed water throughout the territory. Puerto Rico has a finite supply of drinkable groundwater, and the manufacturing industry has put additional pressure on the already strained resource. In the southern town of Salinas, experts warning that wells are drying up and the south aquifer is being depleted. Andrew Dimbert, ABC News.
8: Some developments in the war in Iran, with that country now saying it's nearing a deal with Oman to allow boats to use an Iranian-controlled passageway through the Strait of Hormuz. ABC News national security and defense analyst Mick Mulroy says that just sets up the possibility of Iran collecting tolls on the international waterway.
11: This is not, I think, in the interest of the United States, the region, or the world.
8: Earlier today, Iran's top security official said America needs to correct its behavior if it wants to see that strait fully opened. 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
8: Washington is responding after a judge yesterday put a halt to President Trump's plans to build a $400 million ballroom at the White House, instead saying he has to get congressional approval for that project. Republican Senator John Kennedy says the ballroom is crucial for the president's security.
16: I mean, the security will be much better there than, for example, the ballroom at the Washington Hilton.
8: But Democratic Senator Peter Welch says,
17: what you have is a president who is overreaching well beyond the authority of the executive. But unfortunately, unless we get Republicans to stand up for the legislative branch, he's going to get away with it.
8: Trump says he will appeal that case to the Supreme Court. Three people are recovering in a Michigan hospital after they were rescued following a multi-day search.
18: The family of three was tubing on the Muskegon River in western Michigan. They were reported missing Tuesday and were found Friday, about 7 miles away in a heavily wooded area.
19: They're dehydrated. They've been out in the wilderness, mosquitoes and all the elements.
18: State Police Lieutenant Pat Agama praised the multi-agency search.
19: One of my first times that I've seen a rescue mission like this go, and tremendous.
18: One key was searchers being